0: Tavis Motley. Glad you're with us in the second hour of our program today. In this hour, two conversations as promised. On the backside of this hour, we'll be joined by the U.S. Senate Democratic nominee in Florida, Angie Nixon. We're talking to two black women today who could be in the United States Senate after November 3rd, which would increase the number of black women. That's a good thing. So we're talking to Angie Nixon on the backside of hour two. Again, she's in the race in Florida. And then in the third hour, backside of our third hour, we'll talk to Illinois Lieutenant Governor Juliana Stratton, who's the Democratic nominee for the Senate in Illinois, hoping to take the place of Dick Durbin. So two Democratic Senate candidates, both black women, one in Florida, one in Illinois, both on Tavis Smiley today. And for that, we are grateful. In this hour, we start with the former President Clinton. Bill Clinton speechwriter, co-founder and CEO of Citizen University, Eric Liu, who has a new book out. It's called Live Like a Citizen, 8 Ways to Change Your Mindset and Our Country. Eric, good to have you back on the program. How are you today, sir?
1: Tavis, great to be with you. I'm great.
0: It's good to hear your voice. Let me jump right in with the text first. We may cover a few political issues. Why not when you have Eric Liu on? But let me start with the book. Again, it's called Live Like a Citizen, 8 Ways to Change Your Mindset and Our Country. Let's unpack the title first. When you say live like a citizen, you mean by that what exactly?
1: Well, I mean that I'm talking not about midterms or policymaking or certainly about Donald Trump. I'm talking about the layer beneath that, or the thing that's upstream of that, which is things that we have forgotten as Americans how to do, and that is how to be with and live in a diverse community. And so this book is organized around 8 elemental verbs, ways of being that we've got to restore in every community, in every corner of the country. And those 8 are how to see, how to listen, how to feel, how to join, how to fight, yes, how to change, how to imagine, and how to commit. And to me, that's the base layer. That's the topsoil out of which any garden of democracy is going to grow. And, you know, you can switch presidents, you can switch mayors. But if that topsoil is blown away, then we're still going to just get a dust bowl of democracy. And so this this book is really focused on the responsibility that each of us has to change our habits and our mindset in a way that changes our culture.
0: We'll tap into some of those 8 ways. I know how to do this after 35 years of doing it and having written a few books myself. We don't want to give the whole book away because I'm trying to help you move product. Eric got to move product. So we're going to move some product for Eric today. So I'm not going to give you, we ain't going to give you all 8. He told you what they were. We're not going to unpack all 8, but we'll tap into a couple of them. And again, move some books for Eric Liu on this program today, I hope. But let me do this though before I get into the text specifically. Specifically, those eight ways to change your mindset and change your country. How would you? I want to frame this the right way. I don't want to offend anybody, but I do want to ask. I think a question that needs to be wrestled with. What is your assessment? How would you assess our modern day American citizenry? Now that's a big question. I'm asking it broadly to give you all the canvas you need to paint, but I have my own assessments as I sit here every day for 3 hours in this seat and talk to all kinds of people, as I field phone calls and responses on YouTube and social media to the guests we have and the conversations I engage, as I move around the city, around the state, and around the country, and people come up to me, as I look at the way we vote, as I look at Donald Trump being reelected, I have my own thoughts about the state, my own assessment of our citizenry today, but that's me. What's yours?
1: Well, I know. I think we probably share a fair amount of, in the assessment, but I do think that Americans in every part of the country are feeling small. Mm. They're feeling disconnected from each other. We're feeling like, there are great big forces, whether it's billionaires or AI or, weaponized government agencies that make us feel like pawns in somebody else's game. Mm. And that's young people and older people. That's people of every race and background right now. And that leads to this sense of cynicism, the sense of, well, why should I bother getting involved? Why should I even pay attention to stuff? The game is rigged already. And so much of the work that I do in this organization that I've been running for many years now, called Citizen University, is about, in the first place, reminding folks that you're more powerful than you think. Mm. And that this isn't some theoretical thing, that every liberation movement in our country's history began with a few folks remembering, we've got more power than we realize, and we've certainly got more power than the broader society gives us credit for. And that, you know, you can rewind. I mean, that's the abolition movement. That is the ways in which after emancipation, communities in this country of formerly enslaved people were able to practice mutual aid and build collective power and collective prosperity. That was after Jim Crow betrayed Reconstruction, the way people pulled together and sustained a sense of norms and culture through those hard decades. Mm-hmm. And of course, the civil rights movement is a story not of MLK and you know, the March on Washington only. That was the culmination of decades of people toiling without national attention and often with a great deal of local oppression to sustain a faith. You know, to me, I think our citizenry right now, it's not so much an issue of, oh, they're not paying attention to issues enough or they're not following these policy debates. It's deeper than that, Tavis. It's a question of losing faith in each other, in the system, in the possibility that a mass multiracial democratic republic could actually happen and could actually work. It's a beautiful promise. We've never lived up to the promise. And the whole American idea has been to try to close the gap between that ideal and our reality. But there's a lot of folks right now who are just giving up on the promise. And that's why I feel this urgency right now in a way that is not about scolding. It's not about, come on, you should be more involved. Yeah, but it's way more about inviting folks in to a better way of being together.
0: I see where I want to go the rest of this half hour, thanks to that answer from Eric Liu about his assessment of our citizenry. I want to talk about losing faith when we come forward. I want to talk about, are we really more powerful than we think? We know that the president is more powerful than we thought, but are we, the demos, really more powerful than we think? We'll talk about skepticism versus cynicism. I'm going to ask Eric when we come forward, point blank, does he believe that our citizenry is dumbed down? You're listening to Tavis Smiley.
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4: 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Getting older. A woman's risk for breast cancer increases as she ages. Women who have inherited mutations on certain genes are also at a higher risk of not only breast cancer, but ovarian cancer. Did you know that starting your period before age 12 and starting menopause after age 55 exposes women to hormones longer, increasing their risk? Unfortunately, women who've already had breast cancer are at a higher risk of getting breast cancer a second time. While these may be some of the risk factors you can't control, there's at least one you can: not being physically active. So, this October, commit to increasing your physical activity, schedule your mammogram, and tune into Word Radio for more information on breast health.
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7: Tavis Smiley and Eric Liu, former Bill Clinton speechwriter, co-founder and CEO of Citizen University, author of a new book out today. Today is Pub Day, so congratulations to Eric Liu on Pub Day. I know what that feels like, the day the book actually drops, and we are honored to have him on the day the book drops. Live Like a Citizen, 8 Ways to Change Your Mindset and Our Country is the name of the text. And again, we're delighted to have Eric Liu back on this program. So, Eric, I mentioned a few things I want to go back to before I get straightway into the book. Let me just start with this. When you said a moment ago that we are really more powerful than we think, I don't know that we believe that. And here's why I say that. As I mentioned a moment ago, we know that the president, I mean, who knew that the president could do all of this? I've been in so many conversations, I've lost track. I've lost count of the conversations I've been in. You know, did Bill Clinton know he could do this? Did Barack Obama know he could do this? Did Joe Biden know he could do this? I mean, look at all the stuff that Donald Trump is doing. Who knew the president had that much power? So we know that the executive branch is more powerful than we thought. But I don't know that we buy the argument, we being the demos, that we are more powerful than we think. Convince me if you can.
8: Well, I mean, I think there are two things. Number one, he has certainly stretched the boundaries of what we thought the executive could do, but he's getting actually curbed at every turn. He's getting curbed by the courts. He's going to get curbed in a few weeks by a new Congress. And he has been turned by public opinion. I mean, this is a man whose approval ratings are about as low as a president's approval ratings have ever been in United States history. Just sit with that for a second, you know? And sure, he can still, in the meantime, order ICE to do this and order this agency to tear down that building and what have you. But the fact of the matter is, even in this moment right now, a president still depends on some level of popular legitimacy, and he has pretty much none left, you know? And so I think, and that does connect to the bigger sense that you're raising of how powerful are we, the people? And I think, you know, one of the things that I really want to distinguish is the kind of power that's about blocking the bad, about resistance, to use that common word, right? A lot of Americans have awakened into resistance during these years to curb the worst of what this president has been trying to do. And that is necessary in many ways. And again, at the ballot box, I think the verdict there is going to be pretty resounding. But I'm talking more in our work at Citizen University at the kind of longer term affirmative forms of the practice of power that aren't about turning our gaze all the time to Washington, D.C., and who's in the Congress and who's in the White House, but are just about who's sitting around me in South LA? Who's sitting around me in this part of Seattle? Who is sitting and living in, who do I encounter every day, whether I like them or not, whether I know them or not? How on a human scale do I invite and challenge other people to join me in making change happen? Yeah. And there, because of the work that I do, I actually see that happening all over this country in ways that are not on the big mainstream media platforms. But, you know, you were saying earlier, Tavis, and I actually want to hear more about what you've been hearing, that as you travel the city and the state and the country, of course, and you're listening to people and their comments on this platform and your other platforms, you've got a textured sense of where a lot of different communities are in their psyche and their spirit right now. Mm. And I'm curious, do you feel like there's a sense of hope and possibility even in these hard times?
7: It's a deep question. It's a necessary question, and I'm typically the guy asking questions, but since you ask, let me answer right quick and then kick it back to you. My readout in this moment, and I hate to say this, but my readout in this moment, and I'm talking about, you know, people across the board, race, ethnicity, gender, sexual orientation, political party affiliation, across the board, my sense is that most Americans now believe that our best days as a nation are behind us. And that's hard to even acknowledge. And there's actually some data I could point to that underscores that. Mm-hmm. But that's my sense, that most of us think that our best days as a country are behind us. It is hard then to be hopeful, much less optimistic, when people find themselves in that frame. So that's what, if I had to just put it in a nutshell, that's essentially what I come across all the time. Your response.
8: Well, my response is, that's real. That feeling is real, and it's based on, on real things happening. And what I would say is, one of the things about American life and the cycles of things is, we're here in the year of the 250th anniversary of the Declaration of Independence. But if you rewind half a century ago to the bicentennial, you probably would have gotten that same sense if you took the temperature of the people. The sense that, coming out of Vietnam, coming out of Watergate, coming out of the ways in which so much of the hope and promise of the civil rights movement ended in bloodshed and disarray and the assassinations of great figures. And I think there were a lot of folks coming into 1975, 1976 who were like, man, we're done. Yeah. This country's just gotten kicked out of Vietnam. Like, we thought we were on top of the world. And just a quarter century after winning World War II, this country's toast. Not to say that, therefore, everything's going to get better just like that, but just to remind us that one of the things that is in our DNA as Americans is to always feel like the, number one, the best might be behind us, but number two, we've got to somehow do something to turn the tide. Mm. And that, to me, remains a deep part of the American DNA. And so, the kind of realism you're naming, the reality is the economy is far more unequal than it was 50 years ago. Yeah. We haven't made that much progress. In fact, we have regressed on a lot of things in terms of the diversity of our institution and our willingness and ability to even use words that begin with the letters D, E, and I, right? But at the same time, again, outside the view of mainstream media and outside certainly the view of national politicians, I do see green shoots everywhere. I do see things where communities, circles of people in Flint, in Akron, in LA, are deciding to organize again and find their voice and try to create a sense of renewal where they live.
7: No, I think the fight back is real. I don't mean to suggest when I say that, I think most of us think our best days are behind us. I don't mean to suggest that the fight back doesn't exist or that the fight back ain't real or that the fight back doesn't make a difference. I still believe that when we fight, we win. So you and I we're simpatico in that regard. But I do believe that when people have a sense that our best is behind us, that's what leads to, quote you now, to people losing faith. That's what a allows people to go from being skeptical, which I think is healthy, to being cynical, which I think is dangerous. That sentiment of feeling that your best is behind you, I think, opens the door to all of that, those sorts of maladies, that sort of emotional trauma that I tried to put my finger on a moment ago. But let me just ask you point blank, because I want to spend a few minutes here, of course, talking about the book and these 8 ways to change our mindset, to change our country, that Eric Liu writes about in his new book out today called Live Like a Citizen. Let me ask you point blank, whether or not you believe that our demos writ large has been, and I want to use that phrase has been, because I could have said, I did say is, and you'll take my point, being the great speechwriter that you are. It's one thing to say that our society, that our demos is dumbed down. It's another thing to say it has been dumbed down. I think you take my distinction, but either way you look at it, how do you respond to that notion?
8: Well, I think we are less knowledgeable, mm-hmm. less aware, able to pay less attention to the bigger picture and to institutions and to things that are happening that shape our everyday lives, that we should, in a democracy, be able to have a say in. But I think it's more numbed out than it is dumbed down.
7: Mm, right? I like that.
8: Right? It is a sense of overwhelm, pain, loss, grief, this feeling of like, you know, there's just this overwhelm of ways in which life has gotten harder, and there's so much more information being thrown at us, and you can't tell what's real and what's not. And so there is this natural instinct to retreat. I do take your point in the choice of verb you just made there, Tavis, which is, you know, you're implying basically that, you know, to the extent that we have been either dumbed down or numbed out, that it's a thing that's been done to us.
7: There you go.
8: Not just to blame the people for being stupid or lazy or whatever.
7: There
8: right?
7: you go.
8: I think that point is exactly right.
7: Yep.
8: And I think, you know, yeah, we are less knowledgeable about how power works in our community, about who decides things, because we've had 40, 50 years of disinvestment in civic education in this country. You know, you think about our elders, our parents and grandparents' generation, when they were going through school, they had to learn on some basic level how you get things done in a community and in a country. And I'm not talking just about how a bill becomes a law and the three branches of government, although that is important, not just to memorize that there are three branches of government, but to understand the theory behind that, which is where you started earlier, the dangers of this moment right now, which is we separated powers among these three branches because we thought it would be dangerous if the executive absorbed all the power and created a new king.
7: Yeah,
8: right.
7: Yep.
8: And that's the reason why. And so, but we also separated powers between a federal government and the state and the local government because, again, we wanted just to keep anybody from being able to grab too much.
7: Yeah.
8: And to be able to teach this stuff in plain English and to say civics isn't some dry theoretical subject. Civics is about power.
7: Yeah.
8: And if you feel like you don't have power, you got to learn civics to get it. And if you feel like you do have power, but you don't know what to do with it, then civics is also about getting more engaged in a way that is not just about you, but about what you owe the community that you're part of. And to me, yeah, we have had 40, 50 years of paying less attention and paying less investment into our civic learning environments, both in schools and out of schools. And that's the same 50 years where churches have withered. And that's the same 50 years where Boys and Girls Clubs have shut down. That's the same 50 years where we've become addicted to screens and more lonely and isolated. And so, you know, these things have been done to us in a sense by big forces. But at the end of the day, and this is the message in part of my book, Live Like a Citizen, we do individually still get to make choices about how we're going to spend our energy and our time.
7: Oh, yeah.
8: And we still do have a certain responsibility to not fall into that sense of retreat and withdrawal and to connect and to join over and over again with 2, with 3, with 10, with 20 people to try to learn together how we rebuild a community.
7: Yep. We operate in 2 different spaces, Eric Liu and yours truly, but I think we are every day trying to do the same thing, and that is to do our small part to raise the civic IQ of fellow citizens. And that's what Eric does every day as the co-founder and CEO of Citizen University. And he's doing that with his new book out today. It's called Live Like a Citizen, 8 Ways to Change Your Mindset and Our Country. I've got 2 minutes left. I'm going to throw 3 things at you from the book, these 8 ways, and let you top line them. Again, 2 minutes here to go. So let's do a fast round here. Top line for me, obviously, given what I do, this fascinates me. Top line for me, how to listen.
8: Mm-hmm. This chapter is essential. And you know this. You practice this every day. You're not coming in with a bunch of preloaded questions and you're just going to plow through them no matter what the person's saying. You're tuning into people, Tavis, right? And you're modeling for us what it means to listen like a citizen. I don't mean listen like a debater, where you're just tuning in long enough to kind of prepare your rebuttal and figure out what the weaknesses are in the other guy's idea, but to listen like a caregiver, to listen like a musician, to listen like an immigrant or a newcomer to a place who has to learn the lingo, right? That kind of listening is about humility, curiosity, and a desire to connect. And if we can learn to practice that again, we can strengthen the social fabric.
7: Top line for me right quick, how to imagine.
8: Yeah. Look, this goes straight to the heart of what you're saying about people feeling our best days are behind us. That is a narrative that may have some basis in fact, but that is a story. And the danger of telling a story over and over again is it does start to become self-fulfilling. And so we've got an obligation right now to imagine what it could look like if we succeed, to imagine what it could look like if we turn the tide in this moment of authoritarian darkness and actually build a truly inclusive multiracial democracy where people have a voice, and to draw that picture and to hold on to that picture and to pass that picture on as a playbook for our peers and for our posterity.
7: Yeah. Top line for me. What matter of fact, let me just do that. Let me just do this. I'll tell you where I want to go when we come forward here. I want to ask you the top line for me, how to commit. We talked about how to listen. We talked about how to imagine. And I think right now in this country, we have a poverty of imagination. That's why I ask Tim to top line that chapter. We have a poverty of imagination as I see it. When we come forward, Eric Liu, I ask him to top line how to commit. In the meantime, I'm thinking about, Eric Liu always makes me think, and I'm thinking about my frame of America being dumbed down versus his frame of our being numbed out. He's got me thinking. He may be right and I may be wrong. Maybe it's not so much dumbed down as it is numbed out. Glad I got a few more minutes with Eric Liu to think about that and maybe come back to that. His book is out today. It's called Live Like a Citizen, 8 Ways to Change Your Mindset and Our Country. More with Eric Liu when we come forward on Tavis Smiley.
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7: You are indeed. We're squeezing an 80-pound show into a 40-pound bag. More with Eric Liu in just a moment later in this hour. In about 10, 12 minutes or so from now, we'll be joined by Angie Nixon. She is, as you well know, the Senate Democratic nominee in the state of Florida. We'll talk to Angie Nixon here in just a few minutes about her race. In our third hour, on the backside, we'll talk to Juliana Stratton, current Lieutenant Governor of Illinois. But she is the Democratic nominee in that Senate race to take the place of the retiring U.S. Senator Dick Durbin. So two black women, two Democratic nominees for the U.S. Senate on today's program. Again, in a few minutes, Angie Nixon. Later in the third hour, Juliana Stratton, only on Tavis Smiley. But Eric Liu is our guest right now. Pleased to have him. Former speechwriter, President Bill Clinton, co-founder and CEO of Citizen University, and author of a new book that is out today called Live Like a Citizen, 8 Ways to Change Your Mindset and Our Country. I picked a couple of these 8 ways and asked him to sort of top line it for us. We talked about how to listen. Let me give you the 8 once again in case you've just tuned in. How to see, how to listen, how to feel, how to join, how to fight, how to change, how to imagine, how to commit. I asked him the top line moments ago, how to listen. We talked about how to imagine. Now I want him to talk about how to commit. Take it away, Eric Liu.
8: Well, Tavis, thank you for that. You know, I think at the heart of this, everything we've been talking about this whole hour has been about a choice to pre-commit. You know, when you think about the challenges of democracy, you think about the ways in which it's easy to lose faith that we're ever going to really deliver on the promise of freedom. You got to remember, again, at every turn in our country's history and every turn where people who've been on the outside have made their way into the inside, it's because they said, I'm not going to wait to have proof that democracy is going to work before I start believing it. I'm going to flip the order of things around. Mm-hmm. I'm going to believe that it's possible in order to make it happen. And that is a level of pre-commitment that is required in any endeavor for freedom, and it's required in any endeavor for union. Whether that's in a family or whether that's within a diverse city like Los Angeles or whether that's the United States of America, we got to pre-commit to union, which means living together even when we don't always like each other, living together and pre-committing to solving problems together. And, you know, the way that I talk about this in the book is thinking about the great theologian Vincent Harding, who earlier in his life had been a speechwriter for MLK.
7: Oh, yeah.
8: And Harding, late in his life, maybe when he was 80, in fact, I think at his 80th birthday, he was at an event with the Children's Defense Fund with Marion Wright Edelman. Mm-hmm. And he was asked a question not unlike what you just asked about, how do you commit to a country like this? And his answer off the cuff was, I'll read some of what he said. He said, "I am a citizen of a country that does not yet exist." Mm-hmm. That's who I see you all as being, especially you younger folks, but not confined to you younger folks. We are citizens of a country that we still have to create. A just country, a compassionate country, a forgiving country, a multiracial, multireligious country, right? And he goes on to talk about, Langston Hughes. He said, Langston Hughes, the poet, he wrote, "America, you've never been America to me." Mm. And we can always stop there and complain and complain and complain, Vincent Harding says, "You've never been America to me." But remember, Langston did not stop there. He said, "America, you've never been America to me. But I swear this oath, you will be." And, you know, just rereading that gives me goosebumps to think about Vincent Harding saying that and believing that and committing to that and passing that on to a new generation of children's advocates and young people, you know, working for to deliver on this promise of a multiracial democracy. And, you know, I think that kind of commitment isn't just to, oh, a matter of resolve and determination and, you know, I keep my promises. It's also being real about the pain and the grief that we experience along the way. There's a different thing that I describe in this book, Tavis, you know, where I'm talking about in the chapter How to Feel, where I talk about at the National Center for Civil and Human Rights in Atlanta, if you've ever been there, you know, it's one of the great institutions of our country. And in the last year, they created a new wing, a new exhibition, not on the 40s, 50s and 60s during the peak of the civil rights movement, but about Reconstruction a century earlier. And about the way that the promise of Reconstruction, the promise of freedom for the once enslaved, was betrayed and broken and collapsed into Jim Crow. And it's a hard exhibit to go through. They talk about Tulsa and Greenwood. They talk about Wilmington. They talk about these places where the hopes of the black middle class, the emerging community of black freed people were snuffed out violently. And you come out of that exhibit, and you will enter this hallway, and you're heavy, and it's hard. And in that hallway is this long hallway-length mural, the formal title of which is Collective Strength. But the staff, and I know some of the staff there, they informally, they call it the Black Joy Wall, because that mural is just photograph after photograph drawn from our actual history, from the 1880s to the 1980s to the 2020s, of black people, black families, black young people, students, nurses, preachers, librarians, business people, pharmacists, people just making their way, persisting, committing, and believing that it's possible to build a better life and a better, to deliver finally on the promise of American life here. And when you come out of that Reconstruction exhibit and the ways in which promises have been broken, and you're looking squarely at some of the reality of America, in a way that a lot of folks right now don't want to allow you to face that history or face ourselves. But then you turn that corner, you come to that Black Joy Wall, you remember what it means to commit. You don't get to joy just by saying, la, la, la, everything's great, Pollyanna, you know, life is good. You get to that kind of earned joy by facing the pain, by facing the grief, and doubling down on a commitment.
7: No, you made my day by raising the name of Vincent Harding. I am blessed beyond measure to have counted Vincent Harding among my friend circle, I should actually say he invited me to be a part of his friend circle. Vincent Harding was my.
8: I never saw the man in his life.
7: No, he was my boy. My friend, my brother. We spent many hours in private conversation over dinners, and he was a guest on my program any number of times. I did a special about Dr. King's Beyond Vietnam speech, which, as you know, Vincent Harding wrote. I did a special about that for PBS years ago, and I interviewed Vincent Harding sitting inside the Riverside Church where Dr. King, of course, delivered that speech. One of the great moments of my life to have spent that time with Vincent Harding inside Riverside talking about the speech he wrote for Dr. King. And he brought with him his first draft. I literally held in my hands the first draft of his speech. I'm talking to a speechwriter in Eric Liu. He was Bill Clinton's speechwriter, so he knows how it must have felt for me to be holding the original draft of King's Beyond Vietnam speech. I digress on that for now. I got a tight 2 minutes here. Let me close with this. Eric's such a great writer. I mean, first of all, when you're writing for Bill Clinton, obviously you're a great speechwriter, so he knows how to write speeches. He knows how to write books, and it's a great book. It's called Live Like a Citizen, 8 Ways to Change Your Mindset in Our Country. It's an easy read. It's out today. I highly recommend it. But he has so many great phrases in terms of phrase in this book. He talks about what he terms the exhausted majority. I love that phrase. We, the exhausted majority. In less than 2 minutes, tell me what you have learned as CEO of Citizen University about how we raise the civic IQ of our fellow citizens.
8: Yeah. Well, thank you for that, Tavis. You know, I think that exhausted majority, it just reminds us that nobody actually wants to live this way. Nobody wants to live in constant culture of fear and division and dehumanization. And to me, what is giving me hope are the people I meet every day all around the country through our work at Citizen University, people who are just organizing and inviting and gathering folks into new rituals, new forms of community building. You know, out in Akron, Ohio, we've got folks who are organizing civic Saturday gatherings, which are a thing that we created at Citizen University, like a civic equivalent to a faith gathering that has that feel and that flow of church. But it's about committing to a belief in what this country can be. Yeah. And they close these civic Saturday gatherings with something called the longest table. These, you know, 40, 50, 60, 80, 100 people long table in the community, strangers breaking bread, strangers coming together from every part of that town, coming together to meet each other and reconnect with each other. And they answered an invitation. People are hungry to not live this way. We are hungry to be invited into something better. And sometimes we got to recognize, well, if the invitation isn't coming, maybe you ought to be the one to extend it. Maybe you ought to be the one to create that longest table and bring new folks to it. And that's what every one of us right now can do. And that's the repair that's going to have to happen, you know, after this, the midterms, after this Trump era ends. We still got a lot of work to do, but I still believe we can do it. And people like you are helping to make that happen.
7: Well, sometimes we have to assign ourselves. That's my sense of it. We have to assign ourselves to do what needs to be done. I will continue beyond this conversation to think about that frame of whether or not our demos is dumbed down versus numbed out. That's my assignment the rest of the day to sort of process that. We thank Eric Liu, former speechwriter for President Bill Clinton, co-founder and CEO of Citizen University. His book is out today. It's called Live Like a Citizen, 8 Ways to Change Your Mindset and Our Country. Eric Liu, good to have you back on the program. Congrats on the book, man.
8: Thank you so much for having me, Tavis.
7: My pleasure. Eric just mentioned the midterms. I see Angie Nixon, the Democratic nominee for Senate in Florida, on the line. When we come forward, we'll go straight to her. You're listening to Tavis Smiley.
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23: 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Democratic candidate Josh Shapiro and Republican opponent Stacey Garrity are running for governor, and here's what your governor does for you. 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
24: Freedom is an endless meeting. So let's get back to it with Tavis Smiley.
7: We were pleased to have Angie Nixon on this program when she was running in the primary to become the Democratic nominee for the United States Senate out of the state of Florida. She pulled it off and she kept her word. She's back. Angie Nixon, how are you today?
25: Hey, Tavis, it's such a beautiful day. I'm excited to be with you.
7: It's good to hear your voice. Let me start by saying congratulations on pulling off the Democratic nomination, and I want to make the most of the few minutes that we have. How is the campaign coming?
25: The campaign is going really, really well, and we are running really, really hard. We are getting more money into the campaign, having more conversations, getting some major endorsements, and I'm super excited about it. But we definitely need all hands on deck, and we want people to join our People Power campaign to help us knock on doors, make phone calls, and donate to the campaign so we can continue to push back against this corruption and holding these Republicans accountable here in the state of Florida and across the country.
7: Let me back up and ask you how, in fact, you pulled this off. How did you become the Democratic nominee?
25: I was able to pull this off by good old fashioned grassroots organizing. And so a lot of people seem to think that I just came in overnight, but I am a 6-year lawmaker, 3-term lawmaker. I'm also a former union organizer and a community organizer. And like, this is what we do here in the state. Like, we've built diverse coalitions all across the state of Florida, especially since there has been a huge divestment from the state as it relates to the Democratic Party and as it relates to, you know, supporting nonprofit groups that power build in the community. And so we came together to create like the largest, one of the largest progressive coalitions in the state. And they helped train me and get me to where I am today. And we're doing it all across the state. We're building and growing our leaders to be able to run for office.
7: You mentioned Democratic divestment in the state of Florida. This is not a new conversation. I've been at this for, you know, 30 plus years of my career, and it is around this time. It's in this season, as you're pushing toward Election Day, where the party apparatus decides where it wants to double down and where it wants to pull out. That happens on the Republican side and the Democratic side. I was just talking about this yesterday. Republicans, for example, have stopped spending money in North Carolina. They think they're not going to win that Senate seat in North Carolina. But the parties, again, weeks out, start making tough decisions about where they're going to lean in and where they're going to pull out. Talk to me about how you're being treated by the Democratic Party apparatus at this point.
25: Yeah, so, you know, I am happy to report out that we are now having good conversations and we've built and developed a relationship with the party, but also, like, the party is good, right? Like, but the DSCC, we're building a better relationship with them, and that we've joined with them to open up a leadership committee. And, you know, like, Senator Gillibrand, she actually held a fundraiser for me. And I've had conversations with Senator Schumer. Mm-hmm. And so it's great. We would love more investments. But, you know, at the end of the day, we're going to continue to run and operate as though we're not going to get anything. But things are looking up. We'd always want more earlier, right?
7: Yep.
25: But this is a people power campaign. The majority, we have close to 300,000 contributions to this campaign from all across the country, because people realize that this is not just a Florida thing, right? This is actually a race that can help change the trajectory of our country, seeing as I am someone who is not necessarily backed by the establishment, so to speak, or your traditional Democrats all the time. Like, let's be clear, like, they are all coming on board now for the most part, but I am still, you know, pushing back against, like, corporations and the greedy billionaires. And so that makes people a little uneasy. But who it doesn't make uneasy are the people who are struggling and their bills are going up, their money is going down, it's dwindling in their pocket. So regular everyday people. And so folks see themselves in this campaign. They see themselves in me as a candidate, and that I'm speaking to their issues. And so I'm super excited about what we've been able to build so far. How we're pushing back against lying, cheating, thieving, scamming Ashley Moody, who, you know,

0: Haitians, and knowing that $2.6 billion are what the Haitian community puts into the economy each year, also knowing that they're some of the caretakers and a major force as it relates to the healthcare industry here in our state, and people are going to potentially lose their lives, some of our seniors, because they won't be able to get the care that they need because many of the folks are leaving or getting deported.
1: I'm looking at my clock. My time is getting tight. Her time is even tighter. When we come forward in our remaining moments, we talked about the money. I want to talk about the messaging, and she's kind of on that right now. So the money's one issue. I want to talk about how she's messaging this campaign and what that message is that might resonate in terms of her becoming the victor.
2: The first deployment to Iraq, that was the onset of some memory issues, anger issues. You've got a traumatic brain injury and PTSD, and it's scary.
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5: Trump rallied in Texas, but Ken Paxton, the state attorney general, who's locked in a tough U.S. Senate race with Democrat James Tallarico. Paxton, who once got a community service deal after he was charged with securities fraud, has a pretty tough political past. He was impeached by the state house after bribery allegations, but was acquitted by the state Senate. Tallarico, on the other hand, is a state house member with a master's in theological studies. Their race has broken state campaign spending records, and in ruby red Texas, Tallarico is slightly ahead in some polls. Still, when Trump came to Texas to rally his base for Paxton, it was supposed to be a MAGA celebration. But with gas prices looking like mortgages and ICE agents shooting people and Latinos realizing they've been had, protesters came through and they were ready to fight. If Texas is ready to elect the first Democrat in 30 years in a statewide race, if the president can be heckled at his own event, all of us must stand up now and fight for what is right. All of us stand up now and vote.
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10: Black women, I swear, y'all be fallen angels. Y'all halos, morphed coiled crowns, standing in defiance of gravity, stretching back to the heavens from which they were originally found. Y'all wings turn heavenly hugs that make us levitate up off the ground. Y'all mouths made to sing praise directly into the Creator's ear. Y'all be God sent. Better yet, y'all be Allah sent. Y'all be Zeus, Oshan, and Ramah sent. Y'all speak truth and carry y'all weight in gold. Y'all be prophet. So I be mining the gems that are hidden deep in your melanin, marveling at your excellence, how it's effortless that y'all set trends. Y'all the definition of intelligence.
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1: I got a tight 2.5 minutes here. I will yield the balance of my time to Angie Nixon, a Democratic nominee for Senate in Florida. We talked about the money. Talk about the messaging. What's working on the campaign trail?
0: Oh, yeah, I was working on the campaign trail as, you know, no fluff and just straight to the

0: point, knowing that folks are working harder than ever and they're struggling just to stay afloat, and just highlighting just the corruption that's happening in Washington, D.C., and the fact that there are politicians like unelected Ashley Moody and Donald Trump in D.C. who are working less and less and less and getting richer. And so that's really been resonating with people talking about pocketbook issues, that it just costs too much money just to be alive right now, like way too much money. And the fact remains that people are only living to work. They're not working to live. They're just living to work. And so everything is being directed to them working harder. And so folks appreciate just me speaking plainly, not trying to be all convoluted and, you know, all the jargon and the fluff. They like someone who's, you know, breaking it down to where they understand and not lying. And that is a winning strategy when you tell the truth to people.
1: Oh, yeah. You've defied the polls before. That's how you became the Democratic nominee. You defied the polls before. I'm watching these polls in Florida every day, or not every single day, but not as much as you are. But I'm tapped in. I want to see you pull this off. What's your path to victory as you see it?
0: Our path to victory is making sure that we're going, we have an aggressive 67 county strategy, and making sure that we are going out talking to Hispanic voters and Black voters, as well as just working class people in general. And so that's how we are going to win. And so we want people to tap in, join our People Power campaign and AngieNixon.com, sign up to volunteer, make a donation, follow us on social media, Angie for Florida. And like, y'all, we're going to shock the nation, but we need people to lean in.
1: AngieNixon.com. AngieNixon.com. Did I say AngieNixon.com? She's a Democratic nominee for the Senate in Florida. Everybody's watching this race. If she can pull this off, it increases the number of Black women in the U.S. Senate. We're going to talk in our next hour to Juliana Stratton, who's running for the Senate in Illinois. So we're just delighted to have two Black women on today, both running for the United States Senate. Angie, I know you got a busy schedule in front of you. Thank you for these few minutes. All the best to you.
0: Thank you so much, Travis. Have a good night.
1: You have a good day. Have a good day. Good night. All of that. I ain't mad at you. Take care, Angie. Good to have you on. More of Tavis Smiley when we come forward.

0: right, we're making progress, squeezing this 80-pound show into this 40-pound bag. We made it through 2 hours. Just a plethora of guests today. And now we're in the final hour, but still two more guests to go. It's been a good show, and I'm looking forward to this final hour. On the backside of this hour, we'll talk to Illinois Lieutenant Governor Juliana Stratton. She is the Democratic nominee for the Senate in the land of Lincoln. And we just talked to Angie Nixon, who's the Democratic nominee for Senate in the state of Florida. So, again, I feel blessed that on this one day we have two black women who could be in the U.S. Senate come November the 4th. And so we thank Angie Nixon for checking in from the campaign trail in Florida. And we will talk later in this hour to Juliana Stratton on the campaign trail in Illinois. So I look forward to that. We commenced, though, this final hour today in conversation with Emmy-winning historian, Chicago culture worker, Sherman Dilla Thomas, on this program today to talk about the work and witness of civil rights leader Al Raby, who was one of Dr. King's key organizers. The city of Chicago is set to honor Al Raby later this week. And so no time like the present to have Sherman Dilla Thomas on to talk about that and maybe a few other things. How are you, sir? Good to have you back. You doing all right?
1: I'm doing very well. How about yourself, brother?
0: Man, if I complained, I'd be an ingrate. I'm doing well, all things considered, and pleased to have you on the program. Let me just jump right in. So I of course, know the work of Al Raby because I love Chicago and love Dr. King and have written a book about Dr. King, and all things King fascinate me. So the people in his circle fascinate me just as much. So I know about Al Raby. I'm not sure that the national audience necessarily knows about Al Raby, so let's start there. Tell me about Al Raby.
1: Oh, man, what an amazing man and person he was. Al Raby was a gentleman. Just to tell you his moxie, he dropped out of school in the eighth grade. Then he joined the Army a little later. And when he got out, he went to day school to finish his eighth grade diploma. Just imagine like what kind of person you got to be as an adult to sit through that. But anyway, he goes on to get a college degree. He becomes a teacher, and he is the person who brings Dr. King to Chicago for the 1965 Freedom Campaign, which dealt with housing in the North.
0: Mm-hmm. Tell me more about his work as an organizer.
1: Oh my goodness! He certainly was very active with the Chicago Teachers Union, which is one of the largest teachers unions in the country. Even back then, he was very active with them, and he helped create what was then known as the Contract Buyers League. A lot of folks may not realize that a lot of our family bought homes during the 50s and 60s on these land sale contracts that were disguised as mortgages. And they kicked you out if you missed one payment. You got no equity until you got to that 25th year. So he organized buyers along those routes. He also organized people to kind of break segregation in Chicago. As Dr. King famously said, you show up to rent an apartment on the north side as a black man, and they tell you no vacancies. They would send one of their white counterparts in, and every apartment in the building would be shown to that person. So that's some of the organizing that he did. And what I'm proud of is the way that he took Dr. King to the people. Dr. King was thinking about living in another space when he got to Chicago, but once he partnered with Al Raby and the folks at Stone Temple Baptist on the west side of Chicago, he lived in a Chicago slum. And that's really when the news media really gets a look at the slums in the North for blacks.
0: Yep. Tell me how and why. I think I get the why part, knowing Chicago as I do, not nearly as well as you do. I think I get the why part, but tell me how housing ends up being one of the lanes that Al Raby runs in. We'll get to how Dr. King got there, but tell me why housing in the city of Chicago?
1: Well, what he noticed, particularly as a teacher, is that his students in the black schools were dealing with stuff that white students just didn't deal with. The landlords wouldn't patch the holes in the black neighborhoods, so his pupils were coming to school with rat bites, they were living in converted kitchenettes. So oftentimes he learned about a family that was burnt out that would have been safe if the kitchenette was up to code, meaning two exits and working windows and et cetera. Kids on the west side of Chicago were dying from carbon monoxide poison because the landlords wouldn't clean the coal chutes that they were using to heat the building. And so that's what got Al Raby activated in housing, and he knew a great way to put that spotlight on it would bring the man himself, Dr. King, to Chicago.
0: You were talking about that part when we come forward. I'm always fascinated by the people in these various cities who invite Dr. King. I think about the Reverend James M. Lawson, Jr., who was in Memphis, was leading the sanitation workers' strike there. And he's the one that invited Dr. King to Memphis. He's now deceased, of course. I had many conversations with James Lawson about that decision to invite Dr. King to Memphis to support the sanitation workers' strike. Of course, we all know that Dr. King was ultimately assassinated, murdered in Memphis. And I, again, had many conversations with James Lawson about how he processed being the guy that invited him to the city wherein he was assassinated. And so it's James Lawson who invites King to Memphis. It's Al Raby who invites him to Chicago. We'll talk about that part of the story when we come forward on Tavis Smiley.
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0: Tavis Smiley and Sherman Dilla Thomas, Emmy-winning historian, Chicago cultural worker. Please have him on the program today. We are talking about Al Raby, major civil rights leader in the city, based in the city of Chicago. He's the one who invited Dr. King up north to Chicago. The city is honoring, the city of Chicago, honoring Al Raby later this week. Before I get back to the King story, tell me about the honor for Al Raby this week, Sherman.
1: Yeah, absolutely. On the street that he grew up in the Woodlawn neighborhood of Chicago.
0: Woodlawn. Yeah.
1: Yes, sir. home of the very awesome Lorraine Hansberry.
0: Yep.
1: So they're going to be hanging an honorary street sign for Brother Al Raby, and it's vastly overdue. And so we commend the Department of Cultural Affairs and our mayor, Brandon Johnson, because he should have been honored a long time ago, but he was such a progressive hellraiser. A lot of folks were stayed away from his name, and so we're glad to see it happening right now.
0: Yeah, you mentioned Brandon Johnson. You mentioned earlier the teachers union. Brandon Johnson, of course, hails from that union, as did Al Raby. So there's a connection there between Brandon Johnson and Al Raby. I digress on that for now. We were talking earlier, in case you've just tuned in, about one of the many lanes that Al Raby, this amazing civil rights leader in Chicago, one of the lanes he ran in was in the area of housing. He was a forerunner as an advocate in that particular space. It is in that space and the work he's doing in that space, where he decides to invite Dr. King to Chicago. And that's, for me, where the story gets interesting. What was Al doing at the time? Again, I mentioned James Lawson earlier. We know he was leading one of the leaders of the sanitation workers strike in Memphis. And so he invited Dr. King there to help put a face and to draw attention to these black sanitation workers who were being so disenfranchised and maltreated in Memphis, that James Lawson knew that if Martin came there, it would gin up this story, not just locally, but indeed on the national agenda, and it did. So what was Al Raby doing, and why did he think inviting Dr. King there at that moment was necessary?
1: Well, he was activating for housing, right? Chicago, this big, huge city, at the time was the second most populated city in the country, but blacks were kind of walled into a certain neighborhood on the west side of Chicago and a few neighborhoods on the south side of Chicago. And that's problematic for many things. With, you know, today we got hindsight being 2020. We see what happens when you put a whole bunch of poor people together in those housing projects, right? Mm-hmm. That didn't go very well.
0: Yep.
1: So Al Raby kind of saw that writing on the wall way back in the early 1960s. And so as his activism grew, he eventually partners with SCLC, and it's through his relationship with very young Jesse Jackson that he's able to get a hold of King and get him to come up here. Just like in Memphis, he wanted to put a face to housing. Sadly, and man, it hurts my Chicago heart to say it, but during that time, we had a lot of black preachers who were okay with going along with Mayor Richard J. Daley,
0: mm-hmm.
1: because he promised your deacons a couple jobs at the water department. He promised your associate pastor a job at Streets and Sanitation, right? And so that made those preachers less activists, right? Like Dr. King. And so recognizing he couldn't really pull much of anybody from home to help with that, he reached out to Dr. King. And it's funny you mentioned what Reverend Love said from Memphis, because Al Raby felt that same way. It's in Chicago that Dr. King is hit with that boulder
0: in
1: Marquette Park.
0: Yep.
1: And, you know, that's when King said he saw all kind of racism across the South, but it was the racism in Chicago that really, really surprised him. But yeah, that's what Al Raby was working on. He really took the approach from the children's point of view because of the kids he saw in his classrooms. Again, it's not normal for you to be in third grade and you got rat bites, right? It's something that can be very easily fixed if the landlord patched something up. And again, you know, he noticed the funerals he were going to for carbon monoxide poisoning. Just a simple thing is shoveling out the ash out of the coal chute, which would have kept people alive, but the landlords would lock the furnace room and no one could get in and out of it but them. So they're only coming back when they feel like it to do that kind of work. It was very problematic, and Al Raby was very early to it in a city run by Daley when that was dangerous to be.
0: Yeah, we'll circle back to those black preachers in just a second. I got a funny story. Well, it is funny, but it's also pretty sad at the same time. We'll circle back to it. I suspect that Sherman Dillard Thomas knows the story I'm going to tell about the Reverend Joseph mm-hmm. H. Jackson in just a second. I'll get to Reverend Jackson in just a second. He knows the story. But before I get back to that story, let me just ask, what do we know? You're the historian in Chicago. What do we know about the way that Al Raby processed, since you went there, I want to follow you, how he processed inviting King to Chicago to help him raise this issue of unfair housing? And the way that King is met is to be hit in the head with a rock. I can't imagine that Al, not unlike James Lawson in Memphis, had some second thoughts about whether or not they'd done the right thing to invite our leader to their cities to be subjected to violence.
1: Particularly Chicago, where it was multiple fold, right? You had the standard kind of racism anger, but we also, let me say allegedly, because I live here, we also allegedly had this thing called the Chicago outfit, which wasn't very happy to have King here either.
0: Mm-hmm.
1: So he was contending with both of those issues. And he did speak, particularly when he was, there are some speeches that he gave when he was working with Harold Washington's campaign, where he said he did, that was one of his big regrets the day it happened, inviting King to Chicago for him to get hit in the head with a rock in Marquette Park. But then he followed up with the way that King dealt with it, and it was really like no salt off his back. But what Al Raby did also was then he started to enlist the help of what was starting to be a growing Black Power movement in Chicago of militants. And then he went to the vice lords and the other street gangs and said, hey, you seen what happened when we let King go by himself? I need y'all to protect him. Mm. That's exactly what happened.
10: Wow. Since you, again, went there, I'm going to keep following you. Tell you about I'm jumping around here because I'm fascinated by you. I mean, you're such a great storyteller, historian that you are. Tell me about the Al Raby Harold Washington connection.
1: Oh, yeah, absolutely. Al Raby. So after, I don't want to mess my presidents up. Somebody be calling you, telling you I ain't no historian, but I believe it was LBJ who sent Al Raby to be the ambassador of Ghana when Ghana first became an independent nation. Mm-hmm. And then when he comes back, he sees that the black bourgeoisie here in Chicago have picked Harold, singled him out to run for mayor. And with his organizing skills, but also knowing that he wasn't truly connected to any democratic systems or any of that, he was the perfect person, and he would go on to lead, be the campaign manager for that historic run for Harold Washington in 1983.
10: Wow. So let me get back to this Reverend J.H. Jackson story. So you heard Sherman mention a moment ago that there are a lot of black preachers in Chicago who were so aligned with Richard Daley, old man Daley, as they called him in Chicago.
1: It's okay to say shuck and jive, brother.
10: There you go, shuck and jive.
1: It's okay to say they were shuck and jive,
10: and there you go. Old man Daley was the mayor, and these black preachers, again, to quote Dilla, were shucking and jiving, and they were so aligned with him that they didn't give Dr. King the respect and the welcome to Chicago that he deserved. One of those preachers is a guy named J.H. Jackson, who was the longest serving president of the National Baptist Convention USA. This is a true story I'm about to tell you. J.H. Jackson was the longest serving president of the National Baptist Convention. Dr. King, of course, co-pastors Ebenezer in Atlanta with his father. They are members of the National Baptist Convention USA. I'm going to make this story short. It's a very long story. The short version of it is that they decided one year that they were going to run my dear friend, now departed, I miss him dearly, the Reverend Dr. Gardner Taylor, one of the greatest black preachers to ever walk the face of the earth. Gardner Taylor, they ran against J.H. Jackson for the presidency of the National Baptist Convention. And this election got so ugly, it got so vicious, that literally at the convention, I recall in Kansas City, I believe, but at the National Baptist Convention where Gardner Taylor is running against J.H. Jackson, Gardner Taylor essentially wins that election. J.H. Jackson does not want to surrender the gavel to Gardner Taylor. It gets so ugly at the National Baptist Convention that a fight breaks out on the stage at the convention. This ain't the Bloods and the Crips. This ain't the Vice Lords, Sherman. This is a stage full of black preachers. They break out into a fight on the stage over not seating Gardner Taylor as the president of the National Baptist Convention. And somebody got killed. People got knocked off the stage and died. I mean, there was a death in this fight about whether or not Gardner Taylor would be seated as the new president of the convention that J.H. Jackson did not want to relinquish. It gets so ugly again. The fight breaks out. Somebody dies. And for those of you who are good Baptists listening to me right now, you know that today there are two Baptist conventions. There is the National Baptist Convention USA, and there is the Progressive Baptist Convention. There are two conventions in part because the convention split after that fight. A lot of folk left the National Baptist Convention and went to start the Progressive Baptist, and you end up with two Baptist conventions all these years later, but it started in part because of that fight that broke out at that convention when J.H. Jackson did not want to relinquish the gavel to being the president of the National Baptist Convention. Now, why am I raising this? Because J.H. Jackson is from Chicago, where Sherman Dilla Thomas lives. That's why he knows this story. He pastored a church in Chicago, a very, very well-known church.
1: Olivet Baptist.
10: There you go, Olivet Baptist. I was going there. So that's his church. So fast forward years later, Dr. King has been assassinated. Many years later, we fast forward. King is assassinated. And in the city of Chicago, they are naming a street after Dr. King. I ain't making this up. If I'm lying, Dilla can tell you when I get done that I'm lying. I ain't lying. They are going to name a street after Dr. King in Chicago. It just so happens that the street they're going to name after Dr. King is the street where Olivet Baptist sits. And I kid you not, J.H. Jackson, all these years later, was still so upset about the Martin Luther King Jr. situation. Because King and his father supported Gardner Taylor, of course, in that race at the convention. Supported Taylor as a candidate. J.H. Jackson was still in his feelings so much years later that when they named the street where his church sat after Dr. King, they literally moved the entrance to the church on the other side, on a side street, so the address to the church would not be on King Boulevard. Am I lying, Diller? Am I lying?
1: Not only for reference, the address is on 31st Street and Dr. Martin Luther King Drive. He had the doors on the King Drive side welded shut so you couldn't walk on King Drive, and you had to use the 31st Street side, and he had his address changed. And this is why being petty in the past hurts your future, because today Olivet Building is the seventh most endangered property of being knocked down in Chicago. It's a historic church that can't keep a congregation because one man, mad at King, 60 years ago, messed it up for his church today.
10: Wow. See, that part of the story, I know that latter part, but I mean, that story, every time I think about it, it mind boggles me that you could be so mad at Dr. King all those years later for running Gardner Taylor against you at the convention, that when they named Street after King, you weld the entrance shut, open up a new entrance on the other side, and change your address to 31st Street and not on King Boulevard, King Drive.
1: You know, I'm very pro-Chicago, but we can be petty sometimes.
10: But you got to admit, it is a great story, though, Sherman. That's a heck of a story, man.
1: Oh, it's definitely a great one. Almost stranger than fiction.
10: It is almost stranger than fiction, but it happened. And so tell me, now you piqued my interest. Tell me about the church being on the endangered list.
1: Yeah, it's a beautiful building. It was constructed as the first Baptist church of the South Side. When the congregation shifted from white to black, Olivet bought the building in the early 19-teens. Mm-hmm. Olivet's the oldest Baptist congregation in Chicago. And they can't fill the seats because what happens is you date some young lady, you want to start a new church, and then when you tell your grandma you're going to take her to Olivet, your first thing your grandma say is, you can't go to that church where that man blocked that door on King Street. Mm. And so that reputation continues to follow them. And the building is now sitting vacant in danger of being knocked down. It's a beautiful Chicago landmark.
10: Wow.
1: One of those, 1800s churches. Wow. But his decision then is affecting them now.
10: Yeah. Didn't know this conversation was going to turn in that direction, but it's a fascinating story about Chicago history. More with Sherman Diller Thomas when we come forward on Tavis Smiley.
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19: freedom is an endless meeting. So let's get back to it with Tavis Smiley.
10: Tavis Smiley and Sherman Dillard Thomas, Emmy-winning historian, Chicago culture worker. Pleased to have him on the program. Let me circle back to where we started this conversation before I lose Sherman. With Al Raby, when you talk about Chicago history, the conversation can go pretty much anywhere. Let me ask you, as Chicago's on the eve of celebrating this great civil rights leader, Albert Anderson Raby, what his enduring legacy is in Chicago?
1: Well, he has quite a few. One, he has a granddaughter here, Katanya Raby, that is an organizer and a city planner that's really, really putting in work for marginalized people on the South and West Side. So, you know, I'm sure that got the brother smiling. There's a school named after him on the West Side of Chicago. It used to be an all-girls school, and it's now named after him, where they're teaching business and activism as part of the curriculum, which is outstanding. But no, he has a long line of people following in his footsteps. You know, all of us may not get a chance to, you know, invite a person like Dr. King to activate in our city, but, yeah. You know, I say I'm living in his legacy, right? Telling our stories and telling them accurately so that they can't be erased is certainly something that he cared deeply about. And his legacy is going to continue to live on for sure in this city. And now that he gets the street sign, anytime somebody drives down that street, yeah, they got no choice but to say his name.
10: Yep. Finally here, how would you situate, how would you frame the city of Chicago as part of the civil rights movement in this country? We think of civil rights, I think our mind immediately goes down south. But how would you, use your chance to brag about Chicago as you exit, how would you situate or frame Chicago as part of the civil rights story in this country?
1: Oh, we're the godfathers of the civil rights movement in this story. You can't have a Benjamin Mays running Morehouse if he don't come to University of Chicago and be a Pullman Porter. You can't have the Great Migration if the Pullman Porters out of Chicago aren't taking the Chicago Defender newspapers down south so the sharecroppers can apply for jobs and come on up. And there is no civil rights movement without the money. And the black middle class in Chicago financed the civil rights movement. Right? We got John H. Johnson, who's the first black man to be on the Forbes magazine. We got George Johnson, whose company is the first black company to be listed on the NASDAQ. And so as much as we appreciate the brothers that was down there marching, buses had to be paid for, food had to be paid for. When Mamie Till Mobley wanted to send her baby home to be buried properly and so that the world could see what happened to her baby, it was Chicago NAACP lawyers that went down there and got that boy home. So no, we matter greatly in this civil rights and American thing that we call home.
10: It's why I love the city of Chicago. Sherman Dillard Thomas, Emmy-winning historian, Chicago culture worker. Good to have you on. Have a great celebration of Al Raby later this week in Chicago.
1: Hey, thanks, brother.
10: All right, stay strong. Good to have you on the program. Again, they'll be celebrating Al Raby this Friday. If you're in the Chicago area, Friday at, 11 a.m. at the Grand Ballroom. Y'all know where it is, on Cottage Grove. That's this Friday, celebration of Al Raby. He deserves it. It is, as Sherman said, long overdue. I'm glad to see Brother Raby getting some love and some respect in the city of Chicago later this week. We're pushing toward our final conversation today. In a few moments, we'll be joined by, speaking of Illinois, we'll stay in Chicago. With a conversation featuring the Lieutenant Governor, Juliana Stratton, who is the Democratic nominee for the United States Senate in Illinois. This is the seat that long held by Dick Durbin. Dick Durbin has long been in leadership in the United States Senate. He is retiring. And so there is a black woman who may very well take his seat. We talked earlier on today's program, in case you've just tuned in, we talked earlier to Angie Nixon, who's the Democratic nominee for the Senate in Florida. So we had Angie on earlier today, Angie Nixon, and now we'll close the program in a little bit with Juliana Stratton, again, Lieutenant Governor in Illinois, running for the seat of the retiring Dick Durbin. Pleased to have both of them on this program on the same day. That gives me a few minutes to tell you a couple things about our program in the next coming days. I mentioned earlier on today's program that Javier Becerra, the Democratic nominee for governor here in the state of California, where I sit, will join us on our Thursday program. If you saw on C-SPAN or watched it on our live stream on our KBLA YouTube channel or listened on the radio station, however you saw it, the numbers were significant. The numbers were big. We saw people tapping in everywhere. A couple Saturdays ago when we hosted the California Voices Town Hall and Ballot Forum featuring most all the candidates running for state office here in California and also featured the mayoral candidates. This race is hotter than fish grease right about now. Karen Bass running for re-election here in LA against L.A. City Councilwoman Nithya Raman. They were both on stage, as were the two candidates for city attorney here in L.A., John McKinney and Marissa Roy, as were the sheriff candidates in L.A. County on stage that day. We had Alex Villanueva and Robert Luna, the current sheriff. So everybody showed up, and Javier Becerra did not make it that day. We tried to patch him in electronically, and the technology was not working that day, but he is coming in studio on this program on Thursday. Plenty of questions for Javier Becerra, who will be here on Thursday. Also on Thursday, Eric LaSalle, actor, of course, writer, director, has a new book out. And so Eric LaSalle will be on our program on Thursday as well. Taylor Hackford will be here. Speaking of a great artist, Taylor Hackford here on Thursday as well. That's Thursday. And then tomorrow, we'll kick off with one of our favorite guests, Judge LaDoris Cordell. She'll be here in the first hour tomorrow on Wednesday. Always love talking to her. So many issues to discuss with her on the legal front right about now. So we'll talk to Judge LaDoris Cordell tomorrow in the first hour. And in our 10 o'clock hour, I'm just looking at the list right quick here, we'll be joined by Dr. Funmi Olapade. October, as you know, is Breast Cancer Awareness Month, and it is our way every October to spend some time talking about breast cancer and all of the advances that are being made. Dr. Olapade, I've known now for over a decade. She was one of the doctors for my longtime producer, Cheryl Flowers. If you're ever in L.A. or in L.A. right now and drive by our building, you'll see a plaque on the front of our building and a plaque on the back of our building dedicated to Cheryl Flowers. We lost her over a decade ago to triple-negative breast cancer, which strikes black women more than anybody else. But the progress in that regard has been stunning over the last decade since we lost Cheryl. And Dr. Olapade will update us on that when she joins us tomorrow as we, again, celebrate in October as Breast Cancer Awareness Month and get some new intel from her on, again, the progress being made around breast cancer, specifically as it relates to African-American women. When we come forward, we will talk to the Lieutenant Governor in Illinois, Juliana Stratton, about how her race is coming. 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
0: 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We appreciate your call.
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0: Thanks, Solomon. And if you're calling outside of Philadelphia, dial 1-866-361-0900. First-time caller? Great. 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
6: Juliana Stratton is a Southsider, a mother, a caregiver, and a fighter. That's why I was proud to endorse her first campaign for state representative, and why I can't wait to vote for her to be the next senator from the great state of Illinois. When health care for seniors, like her mom, was under attack, Juliana stood up. When ICE invaded Chicago neighborhoods, Juliana spoke out and fought back. Take it from me. If you can make it in Springfield, you can make it in Washington, D.C. So, Illinois, we have a job to do on November 3rd. Please join me in sending Juliana Stratton to the Senate.
7: That voice should be familiar to you by now. I am honored to have Lieutenant Governor Juliana Stratton back on this program. She was kind enough to join us during the primary campaign, and she pulled it off in fine form, and now she could be the next U.S. Senator from Illinois, taking the place of the retiring U.S. Senator Dick Durbin. And wouldn't that be nice to increase the number of black women in the U.S. Senate? Lieutenant Governor Stratton, good to have you back on the program. How are you today?
8: Always glad to talk with you, Tavis. I'm doing great. We're 21 days out, and I'm feeling strong.
7: I was about to ask you, how are you feeling? You're feeling strong. How's the campaign looking for you and feeling for you at this moment?
8: Well, the campaign is going well. I mean, we're going to run it through the tape. I'm not taking anything for granted, spending a lot of time, getting to every corner of the state, working to get my message out. It was great, of course, to have that support from President Obama. But I'm also very focused on making sure we can flip the Senate because we have to be a check on this president. So I'm helping candidates in other parts of the country who are in tough races because it's one of my top priorities to not just win myself, but to make sure that we can win back the Senate and win back the House and make sure that we stand up to this wannabe dictator.
7: I'm glad you raised that. We just discussed on this program yesterday, Lieutenant Governor Stratton, we were talking about the ways in which Republicans are now panicking. We were specifically talking about a number of races around the country where Donald Trump won by double digits in these states just 2 years ago. And now, 2 years later, his candidates are in trouble. Specifically, Ken Paxton comes to mind, of course, in Texas. John Cornyn, longtime Republican, Republican senator in Texas, did not get the endorsement of Donald Trump at the last minute. Trump goes with Paxson. And most Republican donors are like, okay, since you abandoned Cornyn and Paxson's your guy, you get him elected. You raise the money for him. That was their sense and their sentiment some months ago. Now that Paxson is in some trouble up against James Tallarico, those same Republican donors who are desperate to hold on to the Senate are now coming to the rescue of Ken Paxson and pouring some $200 million in that race alone, trying to hold on to that seat in Texas. But my larger point is your point that Republicans are scared now about actually losing the Senate. We've been talking about the House for months now, but now they're actually scared of losing the Senate.
8: Well, they should be scared because they are blindly following a president who has a failed agenda, who is harming not just Democrats, but harming Republicans as well, stripping away health care, taking food out of the mouths of hungry children, dragging us into a war that no one asked for, an illegal war, by the way. And they're going to have to account for that because none of them had the courage to stand up to him. I just was in Houston, Texas this weekend, stomping for James Tallarico. And I can tell you, Texas Democrats are fired up. And if everybody gets out the vote and if everybody does what they need to do over these next 21 days, he can win that race.
7: Yep. How should we be reading this moment where we see a number of black women owning their space in the United States Senate? There are obviously a couple already there. Earlier on this program today, Lieutenant Governor Stratton, we talked to Angie Nixon down in Florida. She was one of our guests earlier. So we have been smiling all day about having not one but two of y'all on the show on the same day who are Democratic nominees for Senate seats in Florida. Of course, you in Illinois. But how should we be reading this moment? We should be reading this moment that is where we see black women ascending to a high perch like the U.S. Senate, no less.
8: Well, first of all, let's just acknowledge what you just said. We currently have two black women in the United States Senate, mm-hmm. Senator Angela Alsobrooks, Senator Lisa Blunt Rochester. It's the first time in history of this country that we've had two black women serving in the Senate at the same time. And you just had two more on your show today, mm-hmm. which means that if we're both elected, then we can double the representation of black women in the United States Senate. And We already know that black women are the backbone of our party. I had a wonderful event with Vice President Harris just last week, and what she said is we have to be transactional voters. We have to be the kind of voters that understand that we are saying

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1: Our remaining moments with Illinois Lieutenant Governor Juliana Stratton when we come forward.
2: In classrooms across the country, chronic absenteeism is on the rise.
3: Sophia A, grade 4, absent.
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2: 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Being present matters.
7: October is Breast Cancer Awareness Month, and here's some information on some of the warning signs of breast cancer. 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
1: Tavis Smiley and Lieutenant Governor Juliana Stratton in Illinois. She is a Democratic nominee, and I've been following this race rather closely. The latest poll numbers I'm looking at show her up plus 13 over her challenger. So, again, you heard her say she's going to run it through the tape. She's not taking anything for granted, but she's up pretty handsomely in all the polls I've been looking at of late. You survived a bruising primary battle. My sense is that candidates, if they accept the lessons, are better in the general when they have a bruising primary. What did you learn in the primary that's helped you run this race so well in the general?
0: Well, what I learned in the primary is that people were fed up with the status quo. They weren't looking for more of the same. In fact, I heard too many voters, Tavis, tell me that it didn't seem to matter who was in Washington. Their lives weren't getting any better, and they were looking for someone who was not only going to be a real fighter against Donald Trump, but they wanted someone who was going to have a clear vision for what they were fighting for. And what I'm fighting for is to make sure that everyone who needs a doctor can see a doctor. I'm fighting to make sure that we raise wages, because $7.25 as the federal minimum wage is not enough for any one person, let alone a family, to get their needs met. And what people are looking for is a fighter who's going to make sure that we fight to get big corporate money out of politics, so that it's not corporate special interests that have the greatest influence. It's the people that have the greatest influence. Yeah. So I'm fighting for all of those things. I had a clear message to people. They heard it. It resonated. And they're sick of what's happening in Washington right now. And they want to make sure that when I get there, yeah, that I take their voices with me.
1: My friends in Illinois are already calling her Senator-elect. But her official title at the moment is Lieutenant Governor. But again, they're already calling her Senator-elect. We will see what happens on Election Day. But if these polls hold, there will be at least one more black woman in the U.S. Senate. Her name is Juliana Stratton, and I've been honored to have had her on this program. Lieutenant Governor, all the best to you. Thank you for your time.
0: Thank you, Tavis. Take care.
1: Take care of yourself. Just like that, 3 hours are gone. Well, not just like that. We squeezed an 80-pound show into a 40-pound bag. So, nah, it wasn't just like that. That was a lot of work. Don't y'all try this tomorrow, Jay-Z and Faraji. I ain't doing it again. Anyway, I love these guys. I will be back here, Lord willing, tomorrow to do it again, whatever they give me. I just hope it ain't six, seven, eight people like it was yesterday and today. But I digress for now. I'll see you tomorrow. Until

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1: Zach Mackey, manager of community engagement at Lutheran Settlement
2: House,
1: a nonprofit community-based organization committed to serving the children of Philadelphia.
2: And people, adults, families.
1: Everybody.
2: Yep. One stop shop.
1: Welcome to the show. How you feeling? Welcome to Unpacking.
2: Thank you for
1: having
2: me.
1: It's long overdue.
2: Yes, long overdue. Long overdue.
1: How you feeling?
2: I'm good. How are you?
1: I'm good. It also feels good to have you here. Do a quick introduction of who you are and what you do.
2: Yes, I am Zach Mackey, manager of community engagement. I manage all community requests at Lutheran Settlement House, along with trainings about domestic violence for their bilingual domestic violence program. I've been with LSH now. We call it LSH, Lutheran Settlement House, for 5 years. And that's a quick intro to me.
1: Putting in that work.
2: Yes.
1: Okay.
2: Putting in that work.
1: How many years?
2: 5 years. But I've been working in Philly communities for 20 plus years, serving families in after school programs.
1: I was about to say, so let's kick it off with how you got into the work. Like, what led you to this? What passion got you into this work?
2: Yeah. So the previous person that was in this role did a training for a friend of mine, and he sent her a job description for the men's advocate and counselor position over at Lutheran. At the time, I was unemployed. This was right at during COVID, so I had gotten laid off. She sent me the job description, his name and number, and I read the job description and I was immediately moved by the thought of helping people. I was already helping young people and families, but helping people in a poor situation, tough situation, kind of interested me.
1: Yeah.
2: And so I'm not going to front like I wasn't nervous about it because I hadn't done that work before. Mm-hmm. But one of the wonderful things that they helped me realize in the interview is that I had the skill set there. I just needed to apply them to that situation, transfer them from the children and family situation to that space, domestic violence. So,
1: and I'll just add on there, you also needed an organization to support you.
2: Yes.
1: Who had a similar vision and could bring in your work that can contribute to the overall vision of the organization. So talk about Lutheran Settlement House and the work that they've been doing in community.
2: Yeah, so Lutheran Settlement House has been in Philly 124 years. Next year's our 125th anniversary. And we offer several services. The food pantry is open Monday through Friday from 9 p.m. to 3 p.m. It's no income requirement right there at 1340 Frankfort
1: Avenue. No income requirement.
2: So hold on, pause right there. Special papers. No,
1: okay,
2: nothing.
1: So I can pull up in my Kia or I can pull up in my Mercedes SUV.
2: Absolutely.
1: You're not going to look at me crazy.
2: No.
1: I don't have a Mercedes SUV.
2: And neither do I.
1: But I see them. You said no income requirement.
2: No income requirement.
1: I'm being funny, but I'm pointing out the fact that there is sometimes shame that can maybe come with us if you're in need showing up to some of these places because you feel like you might get turned away or you might be looked at a certain kind of way.
2: Right.
1: You said no, like the church, come as you are.
2: Right. Absolutely.
1: Yeah.
2: Absolutely. Anybody in the city, everywhere. So that's one of the services. Okay. Another service we have is called the Center for Older Adults, 55 and up.
1: Okay, what do y'all do there?
2: Shout out to the center. They do a little bit of everything. I walked through there today and they were doing some type of fall crafting at the tables. They do bingo. They have lunch. They take trips. They go to the casino. They went to Baltimore to a crab fest. They go to the Poconos.
1: Boy. And Baltimore is the best place to go for a crab fest. I'm just saying.
2: Okay.
1: As a Maryland native.
2: Okay.
1: Y'all know I've lived here in Philly for 20 years, but so, you know, I'm Philly.
2: Okay.
1: You know, I'm adopted.
2: Okay.
1: Into Philly. I feel like I have the honorary degree.
2: Yes. Oh, yeah. I think I saw on the news you got to be here. I think it's 20 years. And you are Philadelphian.
1: Yes.
2: Yes.
1: So, but I know a little something about Maryland because I'm born and raised in Southern Maryland.
2: Okay.
1: And that's the best place to go when you want seafood, when you want crabs.
2: Well, that's where they went.
1: That's what we do.
2: Yep.
1: Okay. Wow. So you really, and so before we go to break here in about 90 seconds, where has your work recently focused?
2: My work has recently focused in domestic violence. and domestic violence. It's Domestic Violence Awareness Month. So that includes a little bit of everything from the Philadelphia Hotline, which I can talk a little bit more about later. Mm-hmm. Crisis counseling. We offer free 10 sessions and prevention work, our STAR program.
1: Well, teens. The people got a testimony in the chat. Shayna said, Zach helped me out of a bad situation. I'm not saying it has to do with this that we're talking about right now, domestic violence.
2: Okay.
1: But I'm just shouting out the people who are in the chat. Shayna's saying that that you helped her out of a bad situation and that she's really appreciative of you.
2: Oh, thank you. Thank you.
1: So
2: that's
1: what
2: Luther and Sutton House is about.
1: That's what y'all all about.
2: That's what we
1: all
2: about.
1: That's what you go to work every single day to do.
2: Every single day.
1: Advocate for the people and not just like talking the talk, but you show up to walk the walk.
2: Absolutely.
1: Providing the resources, having the doors open
2: right
1: for people to come in. And absolutely. I'm here with Zach Mackey, Manager of Community Engagement at Lutheran Settlement
2: House.
1: I got to add that to my notes. I'll be forgetting that part. We have a few minutes left with you before we transition into it with our next guest. I hope that you can stick around.
2: Yeah, I can.
1: Okay.
2: I will.
1: Okay.
2: I will.
1: And real quick, I just wanted to shout out Like-Minded at Fittler. The Connect will be hosting that tonight. WRD colleague, POC, she and I, y'all know her show is at 11 o'clock Fridays. She and I will be there tonight. So I'm looking forward to seeing you there tonight at Like-Minded at Fittler. My goodness. All right, let's get back into it. I want to do two things with you. First, talk about the stats and then, of course, give out the hotline as a resource to people.
2: Yes, absolutely.
1: So I really want you to talk about the stats because, I mean, I feel like, unfortunately, you know, more and more the news is just we're seeing these situations in the news where people are fighting for their lives or unfortunately have lost their life to a domestic violence situation. So, Zach, talk about the stats.
2: The stats. So about 1 in 3 women in their lifetime will or have experienced domestic violence.
1: 1 in 3.
2: 1 in 3. And then 1 in 4 men have also experienced or will experience domestic violence in their lifetime.
1: From
2: and
1: women or are we talking about men?
2: Men experiencing domestic violence from anybody.
1: Just domestic violence in general.
2: Yep.
1: Because I'm asking because we don't really talk about that.
2: No.
1: And a lot of men, I imagine, don't report.
2: Right. That's
1: because of the stigma and just everything that is associated with you a man.
2: Right.
1: What you talking about you got beat up on.
2: Right.
1: But it is happening.
2: Absolutely. Absolutely. Shame in general, even for women sometimes, which is why some people, unfortunately, suffer in silence.
1: Yeah.
2: But that's why I'm here, to provide a resource, get people connected to us at Lutheran Settlement House.
1: Absolutely. And I'm sure. So let me just bring it right there, because what we see in the comments often when we see these DV situations, people get happy on the thumbs.
2: Mm-hmm.
1: And you know how it is online.
2: Right.
1: People will say any and everything.
2: Right.
1: Right. It's always, why didn't you leave? Why didn't you leave? Why did they stay? Why did she stay if you left? But correct me if I'm wrong, leaving is actually the most dangerous part or can be the most dangerous time in a situation. Often in some of these stories that even I've reported and unpacked here on the show, it's when they leave.
2: It's the most dangerous. You know why?
1: Unpack that.
2: Let me unpack that. So leaving is often makes the abuser feel like that's when they're losing their power
1: control.
2: And control. Yeah. They're losing it. So they're trying to take all measures and any measures and desperate measures to try to keep that power and control. Because domestic violence is about power and control over somebody.
1: Hmm.
2: Yeah.
1: It reminds me to, and I'm just going to edit my word and say grape. But you know what word I'm really saying.
2: Okay.
1: I'm editing for social media and so that we don't get flagged.
2: Right. Right.
1: But grape is also... It's also about control and power.
2: Absolutely.
1: I've seen
2: domestic violence.
1: It is a form of domestic violence coming from the expert confirming that. Because I'm seeing in the comments where women are saying, even when I had every intention on sleeping with him, he still assaulted me.
2: Right.
1: Or he still drugged and raped me.
2: Right.
1: Yeah.
2: Right.
1: So that talk about that control and power piece.
2: So, yeah, domestic violence is often about power and control and not always physical, Eric. I want to remind you and the listeners about that. Sometimes it's verbal and manipulation as well. Absolutely. And that's oftentimes the ones that, if you think about domestic violence as an iceberg, that physical stuff that you're talking about is often what you see. But it's like an iceberg underneath.
1: The bigger part that you don't see.
2: Bigger parts that you don't see, such as the manipulation, the control, the stalking. That's not always at the forefront.
1: Mm-hmm.
2: I'm pretty sure you have friends that's been stalked or mentally abused by their partner.
1: Absolutely. And I've also, I know a lot of women. It's just a lot of women in my life. My mother, my aunties, my close friends. It's like so many of them have a story, unfortunately. And this is just, it's out of control. And the onus is on men to figure this out and to get this together. It's not on our women who we're supposed to. It's on people.
2: It's on people.
1: It's on community. This is a community issue to figure out. Speaking of which, drop that hotline.
2: Yes. Yeah, so the Philadelphia Domestic Violence Hotline is 866-723-3014. Again, that's 866-723-3014. 24/7 for Philadelphia, the Philadelphia area, is shared by the other domestic violence agencies. That's Women Against Abuse, Women in Transition, and Congresso, and us at Lutheran Settlement House. And also, the special thing,
1: connected to resources.
2: Connected to resources. Mm-hmm. And the special thing about that hotline, it's not just for survivors. It's for medical workers. It's for social workers. If they think that they might have a client or someone and they want to know how to get them connected to help, call that hotline. And also, our services along with the hotline is for people who have a loved one that is experiencing domestic violence.
1: I was about to ask.
2: But don't know how to help them navigate that. And their person isn't ready to leave or talk to anybody about it. But
1: yeah.
2: Eric, if you're the one supporting them, you need
1: I can call.
2: You can call.
1: So with my homegirl, my coworker, my colleague, I feel like they're in some trouble and I want to help them and I don't know how to show up for them, I can call this number and get some support. Put that number out there one more time.
2: Again, yes, absolutely. 866-723-3014. Shout out to all our hotline workers.
1: Oh, yeah.
2: All the hotline workers.
1: Absolutely. Thank you to all the hotline workers.
2: We all take it a little bit. Even me. I work it from time to time. Yeah. I help fill in those hours. We all share that weight, but we do have main hotline workers.
1: And I hope that they're finding a way to take care of themselves, because I can only imagine the emotional burden that can maybe come with supporting people day in and day out who are fighting up against something like that. Let's go ahead. You said you could stay with us.
2: Yes.
1: You here with us?
2: I'm here with you.
1: Because we still have another 30 minutes left of the show, and it's time to transition. Jasmine Goodwin, founder of the Black Girl Agenda, is here to unpack the Black Girl Agenda event that's coming up on October 10th here in Philly. This event centers Black women and centers reimagining success beyond burnout. I can't wait to talk to you about this. But first of all, Jasmine, welcome to Unpacking. It's such a blessing to have you here. How are you doing?
3: It's such an honor to be here. Hello, Eric. Hi, Zach. Thank you for having me.
2: Hi.
1: It's good to have you. You know, I gave you a brief introduction, but please introduce yourself to the Unpackers. Let them know what you do.
3: Yes, absolutely. Hello, Unpackers. Happy Friday. My name is Jasmine Goodwin. I'm the CEO and founder of the Black Girl Agenda. It's a Philly-based nonprofit rooted in community, currency, as well as confidence. We bring Black women of all ages through events focused on career development, financial empowerment, wellness, and all sorts of interpersonal relationships. And it's ultimately a safe space where we meet up at least twice a quarter to, what I like to say, grow, glow, and secure the bag together. Yes. These sessions not only provide resources to the attendees, but we're also pouring into the Black female ecosystem, as all of our proceeds do go to Black-owned female-led businesses. And we also like to invite Black-owned female-led vendors to each session to give them opportunity to, you know, connect with their future clientele and to also provide services and their products. So we are very excited to be here to talk more about our event with Dr. Aronke Oke next Saturday, October 10th.
1: Is Dr. Aronke here?
3: She should be here. She said she was backstage, so she.
1: Okay. No problem. Okay, I didn't see. Sorry, thank you, producer. I had to go down.
3: Okay.
1: I didn't see. There we go. Hey, Dr. Aronke, workplace culture consultant. Did I get that right?
4: Yes, you did.
1: Both are just two beautiful Black women.
2: Absolutely.
3: Thank you.
1: How y'all doing?
4: Listen, how you feeling?
3: Y'all are glistening too, so we're happy to be here among some handsome men.
1: Listen, this is what we do, Jordan. Go ahead and put up the flyer so the folks that are watching on YouTube and Twitch can see. Yep, you got it. Can see what we have going on here. Philly, it's time for to talk about burnout. And so, hold on now. I heard something about currency.
3: Yes.
1: Talk about that. When you say...
3: Let me talk about it.
1: Yeah,
3: so,
1: yeah.
3: Just to give you some context in terms of how far we've come in the last year, this is still a newly founded nonprofit organization. As I mentioned, it is rooted in financial literacy, career development, as well as wellness. So back in 2025, I was actually laid off. And at that time, I was in a place of just kind of uncertainty, not really sure of how to pivot. I was kind of that overachiever, you know, Black woman that's gone to get her degree, 2 degrees, you know, got her first property in her 20s, moved to LA, came back. Like, I was doing all the things
1: like a boss to
3: that
2: absolutely.
3: Society tells us to do.
1: A boss lady? Oh, okay. Yeah, yeah. Sound like a boss lady. Yeah. I'm sorry. Go ahead. Don't mind us. Go ahead.
3: But being a boss lady, unfortunately, you know, does have a cost. Like, there is absolutely some wear and tear that happens to us emotionally and physically. And so with that, when I went through that period of time, I was like, okay, who can I run to? You know, I'm at a point where I do feel defeated. I mean, it's not a failure per se, but it did feel a lot like failure. So my money was looking a little funny. You know, my insurance got cut off. I wasn't able to tap into my therapist anymore. So who do you run to in a time that is just uncertain and you just feel like you're by yourself? So thankfully, I did have my family. They are wonderful supporters of mine, in which my aunt, who's actually a financial coach, gave me a lot of understanding in terms of what I really should have been doing in preparation for this season.
1: That's what we need.
3: Because unfortunately, it can happen to any of us. And so with that said, in just the last year, so back when we started in 2025, 300,000 Black women were displaced from the workforce,
1: yes.
3: Okay?
1: Yes.
3: Fast forward to now in 2026, just in September, it was reported that now 7% of Black women are unemployed. That is double the national average of 4.2% that average in terms of surpassing any other demographic group in the nation. And when it comes to financial literacy is freedom. We absolutely have got to be sure that we are taking care of ourselves first and foremost, and that we are pouring into our pockets, open up that 401k, get that Roth IRA, get that, you know, disposable income going, whether it be real estate or what have you. And so we are teaching everyone the fundamentals, because a lot of us did not get that. You go through high school, you go through college, even get into your 20s, get your first job, and that conversation is not really happening.
1: Right.
3: And so
1: it's happening outside of our community.
2: Yep.
3: It's not correct.
1: Yeah.
3: Correct.
1: Yeah.
3: So we want this to be a space to not only be able to survive, but to thrive. And financial literacy is usually the answer to that.
1: Well, I like that. We're not just trying to survive. We're trying to thrive through it all. And honestly, if y'all follow me, you already know that's listening. I always say that's what makes the opposition mad, is that we're not just surviving, but that we're thriving through everything they throw at us. Right. We just heard from them, y'all, that are listening, the statistics, the attack on Black women in our country, the attack on their skills, the attack on who they are, their agency, their safety. We're seeing that even as we're seeing Black women along with Black men, but Black women being hanged from trees in our country. There's a lot to unpack with. Listen, the flyer, we'll get it back up on our terms. We're here with Zach Mackey, Manager of Community Engagement at Lutheran Settlement House, a nonprofit community-based organization committed to serving children, adults, and families living here in Philadelphia. And also Jasmine Goodwin, founder of the Black Girl Agenda, and Dr. Pronounce your name for me.
4: Yes. Hello, my good people. My name is Dr. Ronke Auke.
1: Okay, Ronke. Dr. Auke, Workplace Culture Consultant, here to unpack the Black Girl Agenda event coming up on October 10th here in Philadelphia. Go ahead and put that flyer back up on the screen, Jordan. Centering Black women and reimagining success beyond burnout. Dr. Auke, come on up here. Come on up here, because I know that you're going to actually have a... you're going to be leading an empowering discussion, exploring the emotional, the mental, and the physical effects of burnout. But please introduce yourself to Unpackers and the word family. And I want to get into what the people can expect to hear from you at this event.
4: Yes. So hello, my good people, my people who are good. My name is Dr. Ronke Alkett, and I am a workplace culture consultant. And I'm also a worth ethic advocate, where I specialize in burnout recovery. And similar to what Jasmine said, I am one of those individuals who was high achieving. I not only have 2 degrees, I have 3 degrees. And one of them is a PhD in philosophy. So I am a Black woman philosopher. There are only about 70 of us in the history of philosophy in the United States who have a PhD in philosophy, and I am one of them. Yes. So when you, so when you're talking about, you know, achieving and, you know, being ambitious, I am the poster child for that. And I'm also a Nigerian. So I have to shout out, because yesterday was Nigerian Independence Day. So if you know a Nigerian, you know that we are high achievers. And so similar to Jasmine's story, in 2024, I was laid off. I was part of the DEI layoffs, the diversity, equity, inclusion layoffs. So I am one. I am now a statistic, right? And so I had to grapple with that after spending years achieving and meeting my goals, meeting my targets, to be laid off of not performance, you know, just something that someone decided against. I had to sit with that. Yeah. And I started, and I had to make a decision in terms of looking over my life and making a decision to, in terms of what do I want to do next. I had a full-time job. I had a part-time job. I was starting a business. I was launching my consulting firm. And I had, I also was freelancing. So I had a full plate, and I was thinking about, you know, adding onto my plate. And I had to stop and realize that, hey, there's something happening that I wasn't attending to. And the thing that was happening was burnout. I was at the point, I pushed past my point of exhaustion to the point where I couldn't even decide what to do next. And the more and more I thought about it, the more and more I, you know, I looked at my community, and we had similar stories. And it's not only Black women that are having these stories, and the 600,000 of us who are now displaced from the workforce, but it's Black men who are having these stories about burnout, about hitting their point and not knowing what to do next. And it usually takes one of those points in order to address and to name what the experience that we are having, which is burnout. And so a lot of times so I started leaning in on this, and I realized that part of what's causing our burnout, especially in the Black community, is this fusion between our identities and our work. You know, my specialization in academia was I specialized in identity formation, specifically in race and gender. And so so I spent a lot of time thinking about our work identity. And it's really this fusion where we're incapable of separating who we are from what we do, that oftentimes signals that we're about to hit a burnout crash. And so what we wanted to do in learning about this and talking about this is that I wanted to build an expertise around this so that I can help myself, and in helping myself, I could help others. And so that's what was really the imagination around this event, On Our Terms, Black Women Reimagining Success Beyond Burnout. I know we're talking to Black men, and you're like, why is it only for Black women? And remember, you have to fill your own cup before you can pour into others. Mm-hmm. And so I'm starting with Black women in hopes that then we can expand that model. We can span that conversation. We can bring other people in to join us to have this conversation. So you ask, what can you expect? You can expect conversation, because there are two things I know about burnout. The first thing is that burnout is not something that happens only at work. It happens at homes. It happens in your relationships. Mm-hmm. And so we have to dispel this myth, debunk this myth that that we're only burnt out at work. That's not the truth. That's mm-hmm. not true. The second thing that I know about burnout is that it happens in silence. There's so many of us who are having these feelings of being pushed beyond our point of exhaustion, of feeling tired and feeling disconnected from life. And we don't know what to do. And we are having to solve our problems on our own. Organizations are telling us that it's a resilience problem. That means it's a you problem. And we're saying that, no, this is a systemic issue. Burnout is a systemic issue. And so we're trying to use this, use this event to break the silence and so on October the 10th, we are letting our burnout become visible. I'm marking that and declaring that as a day of visibility for burnout. Mm-hmm. Yes.
1: Mm-hmm. Y'all gonna put all this on as we about to show it to ya.
4: Exactly. So you could come there to the event and talk openly about your burnout experience in a supportive community. Yeah. You can get resources. You can be able to track and identify what stage of burnout you are in, so you could find the tools to interrupt your burnout at the particular stage, and you can get community. And I at this time, that's really what we are we are needing the most.
1: Yeah, and that's y'all know I always bring up opposition. That's also something else opposition doesn't want us to do is organizing.
4: Mm-hmm. Form community.
1: They don't
4: exactly.
1: want us forming community. They don't want us sharing resources and talking to each other to
4: Not
1: get out of this
4: all.
1: Thing.
4: Mm-hmm.
1: Listen, y'all, they're talking about organizational responsibility, because that burnout is not just on us. I hope mm-hmm. the people listening pick that up. It is systemic. Dr. Oka said it is systemic. Yeah. There's also a corporate, there's an organizational responsibility to how we are having to show up in these spaces. And we are doing everything for everybody, but who is taking care of us? I know that, you know, something else Dr. Oka said, we already have a lot on our plate and then we want to add more. I know that mm-hmm. What the people come in to your organization at Lutheran Settlement uh-huh. House with some of these same issues. Close us out with a thought, or do you have a question for the ladies?
2: I really love that she said you have to pour into yourself before you pour into other people. It took me 38 years
1: before
2: I learned that.
4: Absolutely.
1: And it took you how long?
2: 38 years to learn that.
4: Wow.
2: Yep.
1: And
4: wow.
1: What was it like having that reckoning, that moment of like, wait a minute, my cup got to be full, and then it's the overflow that everyone else gets.
2: Right. Mm-hmm. Right.
1: What was that moment like for you when you realized
2: it was an eye opening? Because I reached a point where I didn't have anything to
1: you pissed
2: give
1: some people
2: myself.
1: Off. They blocked you.
2: Mm-hmm.
1: You had some people block you.
2: I cut some people.
1: Some people was like, oh,
2: yep.
1: I'm done with you then.
2: Yep.
1: You setting boundaries. Who you think
2: right.
1: you are?
2: Right.
1: Mm-hmm.
2: Right.
1: Uh-huh. Because that's also what comes with it, right? Some of these things that are coming up in conversation that Dr. Oka is talking about, that Jasmine Goodwin is talking about, when we start to heal, okay, mm-hmm. and disrupt mm-hmm. systems that no longer serve us, mm-hmm. we're going to start to notice some people say, whoa, whoa, whoa, whoa, whoa, whoa, whoa. I'm not used to this healthy version of you, so yeah. I'm good. I'm going to check out.
4: mm-hmm.
1: And I don't know how
4: boundaries.
1: Y'all feel, ladies. Mm-hmm. I feel like you got to let them. This is what we learn when we're cycling. We're going through cycles. We mm-hmm. got to do some cleaning, some house cleaning. Mm-hmm. Yeah?
4: Yeah.
5: That part.
1: Real quick, we have about how long we got, Jordan? Maybe 30 seconds? Let the people know where they can get, how do we get there? This event is happening Saturday, October 10th, and we've shared the flyer. If you're watching, if you're listening, you can also go to the playback on Facebook. The flyer is there with all the information, but for people who are listening, how can they get there?
5: Listen, please do, if you are feeling overwhelmed or stretched mm-hmm. thin, we do ask that you join us. Bring a friend, tell a friend to tell a friend. We'd yes. love for you to join us. Follow Black Girl Addenda PHL. Follow Dr. Ronke. You want to give your handle?
4: Yes, it's Dr. Ronke Oke, DrRonkeOke on Instagram.
5: And the link is in the bio for both of those profiles. So it'll take you directly to the
1: Boom.
5: Eventbrite.
1: Right there.
5: It will be next Saturday, October 10th from 1 to 4 p.m. at Sweet Bakes Couture, which is in North Philly on Girard Avenue. So remember, you deserve to be poured into. This is an opportunity for you to do that and to build community. And to also pour back into the Black female ecosystem. So we hope to see you there.
1: Yes. And we need more of that. And North Philly stay popping. There's always something going on in North Philly. We love North Philly. And Zach Mackey, Manager of Community Engagement at Lutheran Settlement House, also thank you for being here.
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6: I'm very excited to welcome to this program Senator Amanda Cappelletti, who represents the 17th Senatorial District covering parts of Montgomery and Delaware counties. Senator Cappelletti is currently the Democratic Chair of the Senate Judiciary Committee, working to advance policies that create meaningful, lasting change within Pennsylvania's criminal justice system, and recently joined an SCI Phoenix event that she organized with myself and other justice advocates, which highlighted pathways to geriatric and medical parole in Pennsylvania. Here to talk about this issue and House Bill 1550 and the senatorial bill that is its counterpart around compassionate release. Again, happy to welcome to the program Senator Amanda Cappelletti. Senator Cappelletti, welcome to Evening Words.
7: Oh, thank you so much, Dr. Peterson. Really appreciate the opportunity to talk about this critical issue to Pennsylvania, and I think just the general population and understanding what we can do to better serve individuals who have been incarcerated.
6: Mm-hmm. Senator Cappelletti, let's talk a little bit about your career and kind of how you came to this issue, right? Because you know the we look to Harrisburg a lot, especially here from Philadelphia, to try to kind of understand what the legislative body can do to make lives better here in the city and the collar counties, but obviously around this issue with criminal justice reform. Talk to us a little bit how you came to this issue in terms of your own political journey.
7: So, you know, I guess I'd start with, like, I've been a lifelong Democrat, and, you know, criminal justice reform has always been part of that platform, right? But what I think really took me into this was I got my law degree and my master's of public health from Temple University. It was a joint degree program, so I was doing two things at once to understand how the law and policy interact. Mm-hmm. And then I took the opportunity to do internships and fellowships and explore opportunities to advocate on issues I was passionate about. And at that time, I don't know that criminal justice reform was that issue. But the ACLU is an organization that I very much align with a lot of the things that they do and where they're at. And criminal justice reform is part of that platform. So I started to learn more about that. And then on kind of that policy side, understanding the social sciences around individuals who have been incarcerated, what those impacts look like on the overarching public health, as well as the population health for the incarcerated people. Mm-hmm. And so I started to see the morality of the issue. Mm-hmm. When we start to look at all of those things. And I think that's kind of what drives me the most. Mm-hmm. Is the morality of the issue. Mm-hmm. And then looking to see what policies align with where I stand morally to try and help people. Mm-hmm. And address the injustices that have been occurring to individuals who are incarcerated, individuals who are in contact with the system in really any way. And that's really what's brought me to this. And when I became a senator, then, you know, some of the incarcerated individuals are very vocal and advocate themselves. Yes, and God bless them. God bless them, man. To be able to find hope in doing that work and hopefully being able to make change, whether it impacts them or will impact, you know, future generations. You know, that started, that helped to start that conversation and really drove looking into policy change and hearing from them what they're going through. So I think it's kind of like a combination of all of those things.
6: Mm-hmm. I do want to dive a little bit deeper into the moral and the public health aspects of this, because that's part of the education we have to do for folks to understand what's happening in the prisons that we pay for. But I Senator Cappelletti, this is not a political winner for elected officials. This, seriously, we're just being honest. This issue is not a political winner for at any level, really, not at the federal level, not at the state level, not, you know, you could be in a progressive state, a conservative state. When you are advocating for the rights of those who are convicted criminals, it just isn't a political winner, which is part of the reason why it's so difficult for the House bill and or the senatorial counterpart to get through. And maybe this is the wrong question to ask you, but I'm just curious as to, like, the political calculus. You have to have had people in your campaign or people in your circle who have said to you, Senator Cappelletti, this, we could pick a better issue. We could pick a smarter issue. We could pick an issue that would have more, be more compelling to your constituents. How do you navigate that piece of this issue?
7: Dr. Peterson, and it would surprise you to know, but I surround myself with people who are doing this work because they genuinely care and they care about outcomes and care about people. And so, no, nobody's telling me this isn't a politically winnable issue. I don't know that that is on anybody's mind. This is the right side of the issue. This is the right side of history to be on. And we all kind of stand together there. But I'll take it a step further. I'm really grateful to have the district that I have. You know, they tend to lean further left on issues than other districts. And I actually have quite a few people who have reached out specifically on this issue because of the social science data, because they are research experts in this area, because they go into prisons and jails to teach and know what can happen. Mm-hmm. And they support this. They want to continue to support me in doing this work. So maybe, you know, a little further west into the central Pennsylvania, this is a harder issue to sell. But, you know, politically, that's not necessarily my concern, but it's also not a problem either. I'm more concerned about doing the right thing here, honestly.
6: No, kudos to you for that. Let's talk a little bit about the social science. I'm here. You know, we pay a lot of lip service to like rehabilitation and redemption. And I think for a lot of folks, we don't think about incarcerated people every day. But when we think about the prison system, sometimes we think it's about rehabilitation. It's about redemption. It's about safety and security for society outside of those walls. What does some of the social science data tell us about that in terms of our carceral systems?
7: So our social sciences tells us very specifically that it's expensive to incarcerate individuals. Mm-hmm. It is very expensive. And I'm going to take that even a step further. It's not just incarcerate them, but to care for them, mm-hmm. right? That's a big piece. You age very differently if you're spending a significant amount of time in incarceration than you do from outside of those walls. Mm-hmm. And so your health needs look very different and become heavier quicker, so to speak, mm-hmm. right? You're going to have more health needs sooner in life than if you were necessarily outside of those walls or those grounds. Mm-hmm. So I think that, you know, we see that in those ways. But we also see that as individuals age, the rates of recidivism or reoffending go down.
6: Drastically,
7: absolutely. So really, part of having the panel that you came to at SCI Phoenix is to hear what they're asking for, mm-hmm. specifically. Mm-hmm. And what they're asking for is a chance. Mm-hmm. They're not asking to be released. They're not asking for us to completely forgive their sins or their crimes. They're asking for the opportunity to demonstrate that they have changed, the opportunity to earn redemption, mm-hmm. and then be able to leave, mm-hmm. and prove that they are, you know, individuals who can, you know, leave those walls and reintegrate into society and be productive members, serve as examples to young people on, what it's like to be incarcerated and then how you shouldn't be doing that. And here's how I can help you avoid that. And all of those pieces, we see that bear out in the data everywhere. Mm-hmm. And so if you want to talk about it from like that moral standpoint, I'm here with you. That's the main reason I do these things, but mm-hmm. you have the social sciences there. And then you have that fiscal angle as well that, you know, we're really trying to make that argument for is like, we're paying for these individuals to be housed here. And for some of them, it's their entire life. Mm-hmm. And so no matter what they do, they're there. Mm-hmm. Mm-hmm. But if we find that they've actually been able to make changes, mm-hmm. And it's true, people can earn redemption. People can change. I firmly believe that. They can earn redemption. They can earn that opportunity. And then they can leave. And then that's a fiscally responsible thing because they're shifting from being somebody who has to be taken care of to being able to participate in our economy. Mm-hmm. Those are two very different impacts fiscally. Mm-hmm. And I think that, you know, if that's the argument we have to make, sure, why not?
6: Mm-hmm. And there's multiple threats to that argument. Last time I checked, our Department of Corrections budget was $3 billion. Dollars.
7: That's a great question. It is very high.
6: It's a big budget.
7: And part of that is, yeah, it's a huge budget. And part of that is because we have a rapidly aging population. There's over 11,000 people who now qualify as geriatric in our carceral system here in Pennsylvania. Mm-hmm. And their rising medical needs are the reason, some of the biggest reasons, we have such a large budget for the Department of Corrections.
6: Mm-hmm. For a program, you know, the head people high up on the food chain at DOC were at this panel. There was at least one warden or superintendent. There are people who do the work there that are also on the side of legislation. legislators who want to try to make a change. I'm curious, Senator Cappelletti, because it's taking so much time to figure out just to get a process in place for this to happen. I mean, is there going to have to be some structural changes to the facilities to be able to care for this population of 11,000? I mean, even if everything goes whips quick on your end, that there's, each process would have to be adjudicated individually, at least in terms of my understanding of it. Is there any plan to think about how do you bring in-house some of the instruments and medical facilities that you need to treat a rapidly aging population in our carceral systems?
7: Sure. That's a really great question that is complicated, right? Because we actually have facilities for older people to be able to age there that have specific medical needs, mm-hmm. right? Like that exists. Mm-hmm. Other pieces that kind of exist that maybe aren't necessarily about the aging population, but have to do with like medical needs are little Scandinavia projects. In Scandinavia, they do their carceral system very differently, and they take a more holistic approach talking to individuals and serving individuals who maybe have autism and mental health diseases and, you know, provide a lot of support and specific tools for rehabilitation in those ways. Mm-hmm. And so I believe, I want to say it started in Chester and they're looking to expand to at least one or two other facilities if they haven't already. There was another one and I don't remember where, so mm-hmm. I'm not going to say it, but like they have a program that's specific for individuals with autism because they have specific needs and can have, different outcomes in the system and the way they interact with other individuals if they're in the incarcerated system. Mm-hmm. So something that's specific for those individuals. So, you know, we are consistently looking, and I can say I talk to the Department of Corrections as I hear about these types of programs. Are we doing this? What are we looking at? And I am proud to say that these things are happening. Mm-hmm. Could they happen faster? Sure. But then there are states like Connecticut. There was an investment into creating a nursing home program for aging individuals to be able to be released into, because that's another difficult piece of this mm-hmm. is if we are releasing somebody that has medical needs, where are they going to go? Where are they going to receive their needs? And are the nursing homes going to accept them or not? Mm-hmm. So that's a whole other question that happens. And I believe it's Connecticut has a very specific facility that is not, they're not incarcerated. Mm-hmm. It is a nursing home setup mm-hmm. for those individuals to be released for and cared for there. And it's cheaper for the state to be able to invest in a program like that than to continuously keep them incarcerated. So it is something I'm constantly talking about, mm-hmm. constantly looking into, whether it's with the Department of Corrections, whether it's with advocates or experts, or with my fellow legislators. Nothing moves quick in government, though, Dr. Peterson. I wish I could give you a better answer on how quickly it all needs to go. And unfortunately, when I say that, we laugh. But ultimately, that's, you know, on the backs of those who are incarcerated that we can't move quicker to better support them. And those are real lives who are affected.
6: Yeah, I mean, and to that point, I mean, again, I'm frustrated with how slow government moves. But imagine how the Gray Panthers feel, right? There are people who are experiencing that slowness in different ways. You know, it's one thing to talk about prisons in Scandinavia or in Finland or other places because they're much more humane. That's just the reality of it. They're much more humane than our systems are. But when you start talking about other states like Connecticut, even New York, they're talking about other states. Pennsylvania is not really in alignment, certainly not in alignment with certain blue states around prison systems, around criminal justice reform and around policy and sentencing. Talk a little bit about that piece of it, because you mentioned Connecticut and our sentencing laws and other things are not like Connecticut. They're more like Louisiana.
7: Sure. I mean, I would even argue one of the most surprising things in taking this job and becoming a state senator is learning that there are times where, you know, Texas comes up as like a gold standard for legislation in this space. And I'm always a little baffled about how we can be so far behind in that space. And Pennsylvania. So I think for me, there's a couple of different pieces here. You can argue Pennsylvania has a

0: released. His story was very moving. He's gone up several times, and I believe he's trying again for commutation. Despite having the support of the victim's family, he has been denied. And it's not necessarily clear why he's been denied commutation, because commutation must be unanimous in Pennsylvania. Mm-hmm. I want you to know that that was not always the case. Mm-hmm. There was a case some years ago back in the 90s where the governor...
1: It was maybe Ridge at the time.
0: It might have been Ridge. Mm-hmm. Might have been Casey. Mm-hmm. I forget. Mm-hmm. But in the 90s, did a commutation of an individual who then went on to reoffend. And when I say reoffend, I mean commit murder.
1: In heinous ways, yes.
0: Yes, absolute heinous ways. That is so incredibly rare. But that then... created a gut reaction to change the commutation process, because back then it was not unanimous, mm-hmm. a unanimous vote. They changed it to that when this happened, mm-hmm. as a reaction, mm-hmm. as opposed to, you know, thinking through the policy, looking at the data and the information. So since then, have people been commuted? Sure. It's incredibly hard, and you've got to have alignment from like the lieutenant governor, the attorney general's office, and these other experts that sit on there. And that just is increasingly rare to happen. Mm-hmm. People are afraid of the political backlash of, if I vote to let this person out and something happens, what happens to me? Mm-hmm. And, you know, the sad reality is, overwhelmingly, that shouldn't be your concern. It's not going to happen. And I will say, you know, it's got to be so frustrating for these individuals.
1: Yeah,
0: they've done the work.
1: Yeah, and the individuals you're talking about, and again, this is, unfortunately, our system doesn't allow for these nuances, but the individuals you're talking about, it was convicted of committing murder. The murder was someone he knew, someone who was a close friend of his. Mm-hmm. And so he knows these family members who are the sisters of the particular victim.
0: Yeah.
1: Who then in turn have, you know, they've seen him and they've talked with him. He's redeemed himself in the face of the family members. And one of those sisters has passed away. And one of her last acts was to once again submit a letter in support of his compassionate release. Yes. Like, again, our system is not prepared to deal with those kinds of nuances and complexities. But for people who just think, oh, it's always something simple, it's just not.
0: It's not. And I think many people often forget that victim and perpetrator can often be the same people in a lot of ways, right? Yeah. And, you know, so that complicates matters. And life is not black and white. So that's the commutation process and understanding that. And then Pennsylvania does technically have medical parole, but you're looking to have a diagnosis, a terminal diagnosis.
1: Terminal diagnosis, and you can't get treatment, right? And a terminal diagnosis, and you can't get treatment.
0: Yeah, so really... you know, you can make the argument we have these pathways, but they're not easy. Mm-hmm. So it means putting your life completely on the line and being willing to give it up, as opposed to, you know, being able to get treatment, to get care, to be able to live outside of those grounds and outside of the carceral system. Mm-hmm. So I would like to see change that creates pathways for people. And it's not guaranteed. I think that's the other part that gets real complicated here. Mm-hmm. When you talk about political messaging and what's politically expedient or not, nobody is telling the government to release these people, all of them. They just get to go. Mm-hmm. You applied, you get to go. No, it still is a process. You still have to demonstrate. Victims do still get a voice in the whole process, but it is about opening it up and recreating a system where they can prove redemption. Mm-hmm. There is something to work towards, you know, instead of somebody who maybe was incarcerated 22 years old for, you know, murder, aggravated assault, what have you, right? Mm-hmm. They create more problems. If they don't see a path forward where they could ever get out, they may create more problems for themselves and for, you know, our budget, our system, the other people who are incarcerated around them. So when you give them something that says, if you work towards this, you'll have the opportunity. Mm-hmm. You need to prove it. Mm-hmm. But I think that that's really important. It helps give hope. And we heard that from the people that spoke on the panel, that when you give somebody hope like that, mm-hmm. it encourages them, incentivizes them to participate in the programs and become better people and work on their traumas and their issues. Because we all have traumas and issues. Mm. We all

0: got things we can work on. I'm not saying it's just them. I mean, we all have it. So
1: facts. These are facts.
0: You know, it's just it unfortunately comes out in different ways, and some of us make different decisions than others. And I wouldn't want anybody to be judged, you know, for the rest of their life on their worst day for one decision. Right. Mm-hmm. You know, we want to give people those opportunities to make those changes. So, you know, that's what that is, because that's what other states do get to do. They do create those pathways. They don't have life without parole. They have, you know, 25 to life, or, you know, something of that nature, where people have that opportunity to earn. They see that pathway. They can make those changes and do that and try to be better and more productive individuals instead of destructive.
1: Yeah, I mean, just because we're the earlier, so one of the earliest states to have prisons, doesn't mean that our policy has to be archaic in the way that it is. And from my perspective, folks, this is Peterson saying it's not Senator Cappelletti, but that bottleneck at commutation, to me, that is just collective punishment. You know, you're literally taking one case and it's impacting the lives and redemptive possibilities for thousands of people decades later. It's just it's an unfortunate. I know how politics work, and I get it, but it's just that is really tragic that continues on. Senator Cappelletti, we only have a couple minutes left here. First, can you walk us through what the process is now? So there's a House bill. I think there's an SB counterpart to it. What is the process from this point forward?
0: Okay, so we have a couple of different bills all aimed at kind of achieving some of these goals, all of these goals at different points. So I'll speak from the Senate side exactly how it works. Mm-hmm. Know that whatever I'm saying, a very similar process exists on the House side. They have their own rules, so timing might look a little different in how that all works. But from the Senate side, my colleague, Senator Sharif Street, I think, you know, has been an incredible advocate in the space for many, many years. He and I are working together to do to put a bill together based on a lot of the information that we received during that panel to address these issues. So we do a co-sponsorship memo encouraging our colleagues to sign on with us. We develop the language and then we introduce it. It gets assigned to a committee. Now, because it has to do with the crimes codes, it's going to go to the Judiciary Committee, of which I am the minority chair. You say Democratic chair. Yes, but we are in the minority right now in the state Senate. Mm-hmm. The Senate Republicans, who have the majority, set the agenda. They determine what bills move or do not move. So let's pretend we're in a world where we have agreement on this issue. What happens? The Senate Republicans, the majority chair, would have to call the bill up for a vote through committee. We would vote it through committee. It would go to the Appropriations Committee, and then it goes to the full floor for a vote of all 50 senators. So it goes through two different committee votes and then to the Senate vote. Mm-hmm. It'll get sent to the House for a similar process where it'll go through Judiciary, the Appropriations, and the floor. And that part of it's very similar, floor vote. And then it could go to the governor's desk. Now, what's happening
1: Let's pause before we get to the governor's desk, Senator Cappelletti, because we do have an election coming up here in November. The odds of this bill getting onto the agenda, if there's a Democratic majority, are quite high. I just know this, right? Because a lot of good legislation has died in your chamber. And that is because your Republican, this is me saying this, this is not Senator Cappelletti, who's got a lot more negotiating to do saying this. If your Republican colleagues, you know, they will not put it on the agenda. Has something changed? Other than the possibility of this election, but has something changed that you believe that your Republican colleagues will now put this on the agenda?
0: No, this was just to explain. This is a pretend we're in a perfect world process, right? Like, let's pretend that this is going to happen. Okay. No, none of that has changed. And to be quite frank, we don't have a lot of session days left between now and the end of the year. So even if it did end up making it on the agenda in some capacity, I don't know that there is enough time for it to get through all of the steps, because there are waiting periods that once it's been through one committee, how long you can go to the next committee. And then, you know, there are waiting periods, and the House has their own waiting periods. So I don't know that there's even enough time if we could get it on their agenda. That's just what it would look like. So if I were majority chair, it would be the same process. I would bring it up for a vote. It'd go through all those committee votes, floor votes, send it over to the House. You know, there might be negotiations in between amendments about, you know, not get what do we have to do to get compromise, to get everybody on board? Because I think it's important we don't let perfect be the enemy of good.
1: That's right.
0: The individuals we spoke with, like I said, they just want something, an opportunity. They're not looking for perfect. They're looking for change. Incremental change, whatever that looks like. So that would be the process. Right now, like you said, it's not on the agenda. Next year, you know, when we start a new session year, and, you know, we will be voting for new leadership, whatever that looks like, whoever has, you know, majority. I'm not saying one way or the other. Ostensibly, you do vote for new leadership each time, and what's going to happen. So, you know, could be a whole other story. And I will continue to fight for this to be what is on our agenda next year, whether I am majority chair or minority chair. I think it's a truly important bill. There is bipartisan support. We do have, you know, a Republican or two who supports this type of legislation and has been working with Senator Street and myself on making these things happen. So, you know, I think it's just, you know, continuing to advocate and have these conversations. And what does that look like and how do we do it?
1: But on this legislation, there is a significant difference as to whether or not the Democrats are in the majority or not.
0: Correct. This is something that I think has a much higher likelihood of moving if the Democrats take the majority in the Senate or not.
1: Senator Amanda Cappelletti, representing the 17th Senate District, covering parts of Montgomery and Delaware County. Senator Cappelletti is currently the Democratic chair, the minority chair of the Senate Judiciary Committee, working to advance policies that create meaningful and lasting change within Pennsylvania's criminal justice system. Senator Cappelletti, it's great to talk to you and really flesh some of these things out. This is an issue that's very close to my heart. And so I appreciate the work that you and your colleagues are doing to try to make some meaningful change in the lives of those who are incarcerated. But also, I appreciate you taking time out of your busy schedule to break all these things down for us here on Evening Words. I do.
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You're here because you know something. What you know you can't explain. But you feel it. You felt it your entire life. That there's something wrong with the world. You don't know what it is, but it's there.

0: This is Solomon Jones on 900 AM, 96.1 FM, WURD, and I want to welcome you to another edition of Wake Up with Word Fahim. Good morning.
1: Good morning. How you doing today?
0: I'm good, man. How are you?
1: I can't complain. I'm doing good. Watched a really good football game last night.
0: Okay.
1: Rams took another loss. I should have put money on that because when the Rams signed Aaron Donald after they had already got Myles Garrett from Cleveland, everybody was like, oh, just go ahead and give him the trophy. Don't even play the season. It's a waste of time. Like, they're the guaranteed Super Bowl champs. And I was just like, let's give it a second.
0: Yeah.
1: I'm not sure about this because, one, you know, Matthew Stafford, he's a good quarterback, but we've seen him not play so great also. I don't think their offense is amazing. And as great as Aaron Donald is, shoe-in, first ballot Hall of Famer once he's eligible, he was on the couch for 2 years.
0: Yeah.
1: I don't care how great you are.
0: Right.
1: You take 2 years off, you can't just jump right back into it.
0: Mm-hmm.
1: And as we see, they've been losing. I think they're 2-3 now.
0: They're the same as the Eagles.
1: Yeah.
0: So, meanwhile, San Francisco, of course, undefeated in the Rams division, and they might be ready to make some noise this year. So we'll see what happens going forward. All I care about is the Eagles, man. I don't, you know what I mean? It is what it is. You know, that's great that the Rams are kind of floundering, but you know, you just never know. Injuries, man, it's part of football.
1: Yeah.
0: And unfortunately, that's the one thing you can never predict. Meanwhile, it was a man who was barricaded inside a SEPTA bus for hours yesterday. He died after shooting himself, according to sources identified by family members as Lonnie Turner. He shot himself in the chest. Turner was taken to the hospital by ambulance where he was pronounced dead. Police say Turner may have been responsible for a double homicide. It's in my neck of the woods, 8200 block of Williams Avenue. Apparently, the two women were shot in the house, and then somebody set the house on fire, and lo and behold, they find these two bodies in the house. He said that he was responsible for that, but I guess at this point we don't know until further investigation, because he's not here to tell what happened. Meanwhile, lawyers for one of the men named in a civil lawsuit brought by a former Cornell University student who alleged she was sexually assaulted at a school fraternity in 2024 is asking a New York judge to impose a gag order in the case, arguing the publicity surrounding the case risks tainting potential jurors. Attorneys for Diego Sarabia on Monday asked for narrowly tailored restrictions that would prevent lawyers and parties in the civil case from commenting on the allegations outside of court. Well, you know, we know your name now. That's one thing. And I think the other thing is, it's too late, man. The cat is out of the bag.
1: Yeah.
0: Like, you know, everybody's got their opinions on this case at this point. And so, you know, the thing you hope is that you get great lawyers that can get you off, but doesn't look good.
1: No, it does not look good at all for those young men. But hey, again, you put yourself in these situations.
0: Yeah. Yes, it's a deep thing. So we are, of course, in the middle of a fundraising campaign for WURD Radio, and we are looking for contributions up to $30,000. We're doing a number of discussions with people in our community, and for me, I discussed word and media and youth and elders with our young people, with our young men in particular, because guess what? In times like these, it's hard to figure out the most important things to share. There's so much to talk about, the choices can be overwhelming. Do we talk about the international mess that sprung from the war in Iran? Do we talk about the inflation that's resulted from the president's tariffs? Do we talk about the anxiety of the upcoming midterm elections? Or do we do the harder thing and listen? Listen to the voices of the young people who are coming up behind us. Listen to the realities they deal with in these streets. Listen to their views of how we've succeeded or failed. Listen to them tell us what they need to hear from us. Well, today at 8 a.m., we listen. Four young men who speak to us from various perspectives. One who survived the shooting, another who survived imprisonment, another who dreams of flying, yet another who dreams of riches. We asked them what they needed from the voices here at Word. I learned that the voice we need belonged to them. We got a hot show for you today on Wake Up With Word. Amir Campbell, Avion Smith, Basile Brown, and Daniel White join us to talk about the future of talk radio. Mustafa Rashid on the political implications of the raid on Ilhan Omar. Plus, the twin sister docs join us to talk about autism, high blood pressure, and the link between fitness and depression. And as always, we've got you, our listeners, calling in at 215-634-8065, toll free 1-866-361-0900. 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Watch us on Facebook at Forward. But first, it's the big three, the news stories you need to know to kick off your day right here on Wake Up With Word. Story number one, Democratic Representative Ilhan Omar's Washington, D.C. area residence was searched early Monday morning, a Department of Justice spokesperson said, as part of an ongoing criminal investigation. Sources tell ABC News that the investigation relates to Omar's immigration paperwork. Omar, who was first elected to the House in 2018, is the first Somali American in Congress. In recent history, the Justice Department's practice has been to advise prosecutors not to take any overt investigative steps against members of Congress or candidates within 60 days of an election. The midterm elections, during which Omar is up for re-election, take place in 22 days, with early voting starting in Minnesota later this week. Omar came to the U.S. as a refugee when she was a child and has been living in the country since she was 12 years old. She is a U.S. citizen. Today, in the Washington, D.C. area, Homeland Security investigations executed a judicially authorized search warrant secured by the Department of Justice, a DOJ spokesperson said. This enforcement action is part of an ongoing federal criminal investigation. Omar released a statement on social media on Monday saying she's okay and saying this, "I will not be silenced." And, you know, this is, you know what it reminds me of? It reminds me of Hillary Clinton with the whole emails mess. And think back to the whole emails thing and how much of a scandal that was. And think about what's going on now. People being shot in the street, boats being blown up in the Caribbean, wars being started for nothing, detention facilities being built. You know, just crazy. Half the White House being torn down. Like, you think about, they was like, oh, her emails. And I remember James Comey said maybe 11 days before the election, oh, we're restarting the investigation about the emails. And it hurt her. She still got more of a popular vote, but the key state she needed to win, she did not win. And that's why we're in this mess now, because the Justice Department, the FBI in particular, under James Comey, 11 days before an election, said, oh, we reopen an investigation. So they figured it worked then. Guess what? We're going to try to do it again, but this time we're going to do it to Ilhan Omar. This whole thing of, like, bullying women is so, it's a punk move, man. I'm looking at this, and it's like, come on, man. What are you doing? Just absolutely ridiculous stuff, but here we are, and I think it only helps Ilhan Omar, actually, in the end.
1: Yeah, that would definitely be the hope, because it's so sickening to see them do things like this, because you know what they're trying to do. You know, election coming up, now let's get you tied up in a scandal and things like that. It's sick, especially after they, you know, pull that whole thing about weaponizing the government.
0: Right.
1: But you're doing it every chance you get.
0: Every chance you get. And, you know, more and more what I see is this. The accusations that they heap upon other people, that's what they're actually doing themselves. Which brings me to Elon Musk, the world's only trillionaire. He's quietly become the biggest known donor in this year's midterm elections, doling out more than $276 million since July to try to save Republican majorities in Congress. The numbers, first reported by the New York Times ahead of this week's federal filing deadline, were confirmed by Andrew Romeo, a spokesperson for Musk's super PAC. The money includes $158 million given to the Senate Leadership Fund, the main super PAC supporting Republican Senate candidates, one of the largest known political donations in American history, according to the Times. Another $76 million went to America PAC, a Musk super PAC, which has once again built out a major turnout operation like the one it used to help elect President Donald Trump by knocking on doors in 2024. Musk also provided $10 million to Lone Star Liberty PAC, a group that supports the Republican nominee for Senate in Texas, Ken Paxton. The race has been a major focus of Musk's efforts. So, you from Texas, tell me about Ken Paxton.
1: I can't tell you more than you know. I mean, yeah. I don't like it.
0: Yeah.
1: Anything with Elon Musk getting tied up in it,
0: yeah,
1: it really unsettles me.
0: Yeah.
1: Only because of the fact Elon Musk is the only person that kind of scares me more than Trump.
0: Yeah.
1: Because with Trump, as crazy as he is, at least we know what he's doing because he doesn't hide anything. He just tells you straight up in your face what he's trying to do.
0: Yeah.
1: Elon Musk, we don't know his plan, but he's just doing all this sneaky stuff, like getting everybody's information, donating money to people. Like, he's doing all of this stuff to embed himself in the government, but nobody actually knows what his vision is. And that's what worries me, because he has so much money.
0: Well, I know he's from South Africa.
1: Right.
0: I know he's a child of apartheid.
1: Right.
0: You know, and I know that he doesn't necessarily, you know, respect those who aren't like him. And so these things I know because of his actions. But unfortunately, we don't know what he's up to. But what I do know about the race in Texas is that you have Tallarico, who seems to be a well-spoken, intelligent person who really is leaning on his faith and his morality. He is a Presbyterian seminary student, I believe. And then you have Ken Paxton, who's got all kinds of scandals as the Attorney General of Texas, so bad that Republicans impeached him and tried to get him out of office, and he is a Republican himself. Brings me to story number three. Eric Lewis, the man charged with killing a Philadelphia police officer and seriously wounding another during the weekend, was charged with the murder of a 32-year-old man in West Philadelphia 6 years ago. But the case against Lewis in the fatal shooting of Christopher Williams fell apart at a trial in 2023 after a series of issues with the police investigation and prosecution. According to four people familiar with the case, a judge found Lewis not guilty of the crimes, and he walked free. Now, according to the Inquirer, police say Lewis, 35, shot two Philadelphia police officers on his West Philadelphia porch early Saturday, then fired at nine other responding officers in a nearly hour-long standoff. He was later arrested by a SWAT team. In possession were a shotgun and two handguns, one of which police said he stole from an officer he shot. The shooting left Officer Jane Sieber, 40, a 10-year police veteran, dead. Hours later, his 33-year-old partner, who has 9 years on the force, was shot 12 times and remains hospitalized. Lewis's criminal history, particularly how he could have evaded justice in a crime that likely would have sent him to prison for decades, has come under scrutiny in the aftermath of a crime that has shattered local law enforcement and also left the family of the man he's accused of killing in 2019 grieving and angry. Darlene Brown saw Lewis's mugshot come across her phone Saturday evening and screamed in shock that the man she believes killed her son had killed again. And so this case, the plot thickens, because this guy was accused of murder, was on trial for murder. A police officer who said he had evidence in the case did not show up to testify. Other things fell apart in the case, and the judge found him not guilty, but the judge was angry about it and contacted authorities about it. And they, you know, looked into it more, but, you know, it's too late. You know, he got off. And somehow after that got a job with the Philadelphia Water Department. This whole thing is a mess. And now somebody's dead because this guy wasn't convicted the first time in 2023. I want to know what you think, man. Give me a call, 215-634-8065. That is 215-634-8065. That, of course, the number you can call to get in on the conversation right here at WURD Radio. There are thousands of unsolved murders in the city of Philadelphia. And the reality is that the people who committed these murders are still walking around. And so the question becomes, what do we do to keep our communities safe? Because guess what? This ain't it. We're going to go to break. On the other side, we're going to continue the show. I am Solomon Jones. This is WURD Radio. We'll be right back.

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1: We're looking at delays all around the area, especially coming in around the Blue Route on that northbound side from 95 down to the Media Bypass. We're busy. Schuylkill slow eastbound Reservoir Boulevard towards the Vine. Also, the PA Turnpike is now seeing delays westbound from Virginia Drive to Fort Washington. Over in Chester County, 30 Bypass is seeing delays eastbound near Thorndale and Euclid Avenue. And also, the Boulevard is now seeing delays coming in southbound from Ridge Avenue to the Schuylkill. Chris Garrett, Total Traffic.
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2: Here's your latest weather forecast for the Philadelphia area. After some patchy fog clears, mostly sunny today and warm with a high near 79. Clear skies tonight with a low around 67. Sunny tomorrow and even warmer with a high of 83. Mostly sunny, much cooler for Thursday with a high near 69. Showers likely on Friday. Otherwise, mostly cloudy with a high near 73. Once again for today, mostly sunny and warm with a high near 79. I'm Ed Evans with your Philadelphia weather.
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0: Thanks, Solomon. And if you're calling outside of Philadelphia, dial 1-866-361-0900. First-time caller? Great. We'd love to hear from you. 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

0: Good morning. 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And I want to welcome you back to Wake Up with Word. And we are taking your calls at 215-634-8065. Just disturbing details coming out about the shooting of the police officers in West Philadelphia. One of them killed, another seriously wounded. Hit 12 times, and 9 more officers shot at, an officer's gun stolen, and so just really a crazy crime, right? But the crazier part is that the person who is alleged to have done it was on trial for murder just a few years ago and walked because of mistakes in that case, according to reports. And so, you know, the question is, you know, why was this person on the street? That's the first question. And I guess the second question is, why did he do it? Why did he do this? It's just a crazy thing, man. I want to know what you think. 215-634-8065. But that's not the only crime that at this point is shocking. There's another. It's a man who barricaded himself on the bus. He told the bus driver that he shot 2 people. The bus driver was able to get off the bus. There were no people on the bus. He stayed on the bus for hours. It's a barricaded situation where he's in there with a gun. They're trying to talk him out. He shoots himself and dies. And they later find 2 women dead from gunshot wounds to the head in a house on the 8200 block of Williams Avenue. That's just blocks from where I live. And the house had been set on fire. Now, the question is, why did he do that? Did he, in fact, do that? Was he just saying that he did that? We won't know from him, but I'm sure the investigation will continue. And so, so many questions around these cases. You know, the Inquirer is reporting that there was a police officer who worked in the 15th District who apparently was dating someone who was in Eric Williams' family, that's the shooter from West Philly, and said that he had some evidence and was going to testify, but never showed up to testify. It's part of the reason that the case fell apart. And so the question is, what happened then? Why wasn't the testimony offered up? What other mistakes were made in that case? And why was this person on the street to commit this crime? There's a lot to dig into, man. So we want to hear from you. Give us a call, 215-634-8065. That, of course, the number you can call to get in on the conversation right here at WURD Radio. That's 215-634-8065. That, of course, is the number you can call to get in on the conversation right here at WURD Radio. Now, Faheem, we've had some discussions about food on this show because we like to eat.
1: Yeah, we do.
0: I mean, you know, we love to eat. And so one of the discussions that we have not had is potato salad.
1: Okay.
0: Now, we all know that we do not put raisins in potato salad.
1: Absolutely not.
0: You know what I mean? Mm-hmm. That's something that you better not come with that. That's something you don't do. But there's a couple of different ways to do it. Now, some people, which I don't think I've ever done or seen anybody in my family do, some people put mustard in the potato salad.
1: Mm-hmm.
0: Other people put mayonnaise in the potato salad. Some people put, I guess, some combination of the two. And that's my question, mustard or no? Now, I don't, you know, I see mayonnaise, the yellow comes from the eggs.
1: Right.
0: In a potato salad. But I've never seen mustard.
1: I've seen mustard. Matter of fact, when you go to the store, if you go to like a Walmart or something like that, and you go to like that deli section,
0: yeah,
1: they'll have both kinds. They'll say like mustard and like, I guess, mayo or whatever like that. I've had both. I like them. I like potato salad in general, so I've had them both. I feel like I lean more towards the traditional than the mustard, but I've had them both, and I don't have a problem with either one of them.
0: Yeah.
1: But,
0: so, okay.
1: Yeah.
0: But I want to know what y'all think. Yeah. That's what I want to know. Do you put mustard in your potatoes? Because, you know, this is the first I'm hearing of this.
1: Mm-hmm.
0: And frankly, I'm outraged. You know what I mean? Like, what are y'all doing putting mustard in the potato salad? Now, you know, I've seen it too in delis, but I don't know that I've actually seen it on the table. Maybe I have and I just didn't know. Maybe that yellow wasn't the eggs. Maybe it was actually the mustard. I want to know. You give me a call. Let me know. 215-634-8065. Because guess what? The conversations are beginning to happen in my household. Levita's like, what's going to happen at Thanksgiving? You know, all the women kind of looking at each other. What's going to happen on Thanksgiving? Whose house are we going to be? Like, what are we going to do on Thanksgiving? So you know, I'm kind of preparing for that.
1: Uh-huh.
0: And this whole potato salad thing, this potato salad, quite frankly, scandal has come to my attention. And I want to know what y'all think. Give me a call, 215-634-8065. That, of course, the number you can call to get in on the conversation right here at WURD Radio. I've only seen it in delis, Fahim. I haven't really, you know, and I know that there's somebody out there that's doing it.
1: Yeah, typically when you start talking about mustard, you're probably trending more towards like down south recipes.
0: Okay.
1: That's a very down south thing to put like mustard in things. Like when we grill and stuff like that, a lot of times you use mustard as a binder for the seasoning and stuff like that. So that, I'm pretty sure the mustard and potato salad probably originated from down south.
0: Okay. Now, one thing I had down south changed my life. I went down there. I was actually doing a story. This was years ago. I was doing a story for George Magazine. And I was going down south to write this story about Bob Jones University because George W. Bush had gone there when he was running, and they had essentially segregation at this university. It was a Christian university, white Christian university. And I went down there and I met this black family and went to their house, and they gave me a fried fish sandwich with mustard on it.
1: Yep.
0: Changed my life.
1: Yep.
0: Changed my life. I had never had that up here.
1: Now, did they have spaghetti on the side? Because that's another thing. They do fried fish and spaghetti.
0: Get out of here.
1: Yeah.
0: There was no spaghetti.
1: Okay.
0: But this was fried fish hot out the grease with mustard on. I was like, yo.
1: Yep.
0: 215-634-8065. That, of course, the number you can call to get in. Diane from South Philly's on line one. Go ahead, Diane.
2: Oh, Solomon, are you telling me first? Good morning. Listen, what makes potato salad, and this is another thing, but the difference between white potatoes and red potatoes. Red potatoes gives it a nice, sweet, tender taste.
0: Yeah.
2: And yes, I put mustard, ketchup, and mayonnaise and relish in my potato salad, but what I don't put in there is onions. Onions kills the whole thing. That's, you know, come on.
0: You lost us at ketchup, Diane. You lost us at ketchup. Wait a minute, what?
2: Little dab of ketchup. We're talking about little
0: dab. A little dab. Little dab would do it.
2: Because it gives a color.
0: Okay.
2: You know what? You want the potatoes to have a color. Here's another topic for you guys.
0: Mm-hmm.
2: Have you ever had alligator or crocodile?
0: Never had it.
2: There you go.
0: Never had it. Heard it.
2: Research it. Researching, my brother.
0: Okay.
2: Love you, boy.
0: Love you back. Thank you for your call this morning on WURD Radio. Fahim?
1: I've never had alligator. I've been in spaces where alligator was offered. It was on the menu.
0: Yeah.
1: But I just never tried it. And I will try it when, you know, because I'll try anything once. But I just, for whatever reason, I haven't had it yet. But I heard it's an interesting combination of, like, texture and flavor. Because they say the texture is like chicken.
0: Yeah.
1: As far as that, like how the meat is, but the flavor is fishy.
0: Ooh.
1: So it's like you're eating seafood chicken.
0: Fish chicken.
1: Yeah.
0: I'm out.
1: Yeah.
0: I'm out on fish chicken. 215-634-8065. But I would try it though. I would try. And I guess what I wonder is like how it's prepared. You know, is it, do they like cut it into little chunks and fry it like nuggets?
1: Yeah, generally that's how you find it, yeah.
0: Okay. 215-634-8065. That's 215-634-8065. That, of course, the number you can call to get in on the conversation right here at WURD Radio. That, of course, is the number you can call to get in on the conversation right here at WURD Radio. Now, my mother said mustard and mayo. A little mustard.
1: Okay.
0: A little mustard.
1: Yeah. The mustard potato salad, they still use mayo. They just add mustard. It's not just straight mustard.
0: But it looks yellow. Like, yeah. I've seen it in a deli,
1: mm-hmm.
0: and it looks very yellow.
1: Mm-hmm.
0: You know what I mean?
1: Yeah.
0: Like too yellow.
1: It's good though. I don't discriminate either one. Either one on my plate, I'ma try it. I'm more so get picky about the stuff that goes in the potato salad.
0: Yeah.
1: Versus the type of potato salad. Like, you know, like some people put like celery in it and stuff
0: yeah,
1: like that.
0: Yeah. Right? Yeah. It's celery and relish.
1: Mm-hmm.
0: You know
1: yeah,
0: what I mean?
1: Relish for sure.
0: Yeah, yeah, relish.
1: Relish.
0: I don't know about onions. I don't know if onions are in it.
1: I've had it typically only when it's like homemade potato salad have I had it with onions in it.
0: Yeah.
1: That's more of a one-off. I haven't had that too often.
0: Mm-hmm.
1: The craziest potato salad I had was actually a Jamaican guy.
0: Yeah.
1: At my last job, he brought potato salad in, and I guess it was a Caribbean recipe because it had cranberries in it.
0: Yeah, I'm out on cranberries.
1: Yeah, that was my immediate reaction. Yeah. I'm looking at him like, bro, come on, this is like the cousin of like bringing raisins. You know, you got cranberry. He was just like, I'm telling you, try it. I tried it. It was good.
0: Yeah.
1: It was good. I would never make it and bring it because I don't want that type of judgment.
0: That's right.
1: But, you know, it's almost like the pumpkin spice. You know what I'm saying? Like, I'll never, you know, do it myself, but I will admit that was good.
0: Now, the judgment is coming.
1: Yeah.
0: Because them cranberries look just like raisins.
1: Right.
0: You know what I mean? It's like, all right, who at home making this?
1: Right.
0: You know what I'm saying?
1: But it was a completely different flavor than a raisin, obviously. But
0: yeah.
1: I can't even describe it, but it was actually really good. But I should have known because, you know, most food from the Caribbean is going to be
0: good. Yeah,
1: you know,
0: it's going to be good.
1: I've never had a bad Caribbean dish.
0: Me either. Unless they overcook it.
1: Yeah.
0: Or it's been sitting on that heat and dries
1: dry.
0: Out.
1: Yeah, yeah.
0: You know what I mean?
1: Dry
0: like,
1: jerk chicken,
0: oh my
1: yeah.
0: goodness, man. You done messed up the jerk chicken. What in the world are you doing? We're going to go to break. On the other side, we're going to continue the show with the Twin Sister Docs. They're going to join us on the other side of the break. I'm Solomon Jones. This is WURD Radio. We'll be right back.

0: October is Breast Cancer Awareness Month, and here's some information on breast cancer in men. Did you know that one out of every 100 breast cancer diagnoses in the United States is found in a man? Fellas, here's some things you need to know. The warning signs to look out for are a lump or swelling, redness or flaky skin, irritation or dimpling of the breast skin, pulling in or discharge, or any pain in the nipple area. It is important to note that these symptoms can occur for reasons other than cancer. 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Now, the risk factors for breast cancer in men are similar to the risk factors for women, including genetic mutations, getting older, family history of breast cancer, overweight and obesity, and liver disease. Cirrhosis of the liver can lower androgen levels and raise estrogen levels, increasing the risk for breast cancer. So, this October, be proactive. 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
1: Good morning. 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And I want to welcome you back to Wake Up With Word. Joining us now, Dr. Delana Wardlaw, Dr. Elena McDonald. They are board certified physicians and they are twins. Doctors, good morning.
2: Good morning, Solomon. How are you?
1: I'm good. How y'all doing?
2: We are well.
1: That's
2: hanging in there.
1: That's good. So, Dr. McDonald, I want to start with you because a state health agency in Texas is planning to cut a program for children with autism. How important is it to have programs that offer early interventions to help autistic children?
2: Solomon, it is absolutely critical. Mm. Absolutely critical for our children who have autism, and not just autism, but other developmental problems, to get early intervention. And it is key. Because you say the earlier that you get it, hopefully it will make an impact earlier on in the child's life. So once we identify these children, now it's important to get them the services, such as speech therapy, occupational therapy, physical therapy, applied behavior analysis, which is key for children with autism. So these state-funded programs are critical because anyone has access to the program, whether or not you have insurance or not.
1: Mm. You know, I feel like there's a lot of stuff that's being cut to help people who are, you know, really in need of help, and especially from the health side of things. Dr. McDonald, how do we make up for that with our young children?
2: Well, we need to vote to make sure we have people in place that's going to fight for us and our children.
1: Mm.
2: Two, we, as parents, we want to learn as much as we can, because oftentimes when you learn that, you know, there's a issue with your child or condition with your child,
1: yeah,
2: you want to learn as much as you can to support your child as much as possible, because, again, you are your child's biggest advocate.
1: Yeah.
2: So I tell parents, if you get speech therapy once a week, you need to be in speech therapy, if you can, to see what they're doing so you can do it all the rest of the days of the week.
1: Mm-hmm.
2: Right, one day isn't enough, but unfortunately, sometimes these programs—first of all, it's a huge backlog.
1: Mm-hmm.
2: It's not enough people to provide the service to Solomon.
1: Yeah.
2: But parents, learn as much as you can, fight as much as you can for your child, advocate for your child, call and talk to your pediatrician. What other resources are out there? Who can I call? Who can I apply to? But also, make sure we are getting to the polls.
1: Yeah.
2: To vote, to get the right people in place to fight for us.
1: Absolutely. Dr. Wardlaw, there's a new study on something called masked high blood pressure. What is it and what risk does it pose for seniors?
2: Yeah, so masked high blood pressure is when individuals present to the office and you get your blood pressure checked and your blood pressure is normal. But at home, your blood pressures are reading elevated. And so that's the opposite of white coat hypertension, where people have high blood pressure is in the office because they may be anxious about going to the office or to a medical facility, and then they have normal blood pressure readings at home.
1: Mm-hmm.
2: But this study has shown that the mass hypertension, Solomon, it was done in individuals over the age of 78, so in our elderly population.
1: Okay.
2: It showed that they had a higher risk of fall, a 70% higher risk of falls when compared to patients who had a sustained blood pressure, where their blood pressure were kept within normal ranges.
1: Mm-hmm.
2: So what this means, Solomon, is that we have to be very mindful that the office is not the only setting that we need to be monitoring. We need to make sure that individuals have the ability to be able to monitor their blood pressures at home with blood pressure home monitoring kits, and make sure that they know how to check their blood pressures appropriately at home, record those, and bring them into your office visit so that we can make sure that we know what's going on at home and we know what's going on at the office for both reasons. Is it elevated? Is it low? We need to see exactly what's going on in both the settings, Solomon, because we need to do whatever we can. This study showed that the individuals who had the higher blood pressures at home had a significantly higher risk of falls. Falls are devastating in many elderly patients, Solomon. We need to prevent that any way that we can. And so it can cause, many people who fall, they may unfortunately break a hip, which could be devastating. They lose their functional capabilities. They lose their ability to be able to take care of their independent activities, Solomon. So this is very important. So it's key for individuals to be able to monitor their blood pressure at home. And this study was in the elderly, Solomon, but I got to tell you, I recommend this for my patients who have for my patients that blood pressure. Know what your blood pressure is doing at home. Let's get you a blood pressure cuff.
1: All right. Well, I know when you had those blood pressure cuffs at a Hope for Philly, they ran on them things like that was, you know, money. Lord have mercy.
2: Yeah, you know what? And I was happy that people were excited about being able to monitor their own blood pressure.
1: Yeah. And they absolutely need to be able to do that. So, Dr. McDonald, new research indicates that children who are fit experience less depression as they grow older. Is there a specific kind of fitness that's more helpful? What did the researchers find?
2: Yes, so they're talking, and this is a research that came out of Australia, and they're talking about what we call cardio-pulmonary respiratory fitness. So basically, the activities that's going to get your heart rate up, whether you're running, jumping, playing basketball, you know, doing a hula hoop, so that cardiac activity that's going to get your heart rate up. And what it showed was they looked at these children back in the 80s. They had them do a fitness test. If you remember those fitness tests we used to do when we were in gym, where you had to do the standing long jump, where you had to run a mile, and they measured their activity then, and then they looked at them years later as adults in their 30s and 40s to see the impact on their mental health.
1: Okay.
2: This particular study, this is not one of those where if you have good physical fitness as a child, you absolutely will not have mental health problems later on, but they're looking at, could it be an association? And really what it drives back to is that we know that physical activity is important for our mental health as adults, but this study is suggesting that focusing on good physical activity as a child could have a positive impact on your mental health as an adult later on. So as we always say on the show, Solomon, you know, the key things to staying healthy, including part of your mental health, is what you eat, physical activity, and getting proper sleep. So this study is showing that physical activity as a child could have a positive impact later on in life on your mental health.
1: All right. Well, love it. Get your kids out. Let them play. Let them play. You know, they need it.
2: Turn those games and phones off.
1: There you go. All right. So, Dr. Warlaw, there is a snack that dentists say can cause just as many cavities as sugar. What is it, and how do we avoid that damage?
2: It's cheesy crackers, Solomon.
1: No!
2: Goldfish, the cheese. And so, you know, we usually associate cavities, you know, with like the sticky candies and sodas and, you know, the sugary foods and drinks. But the cheeses, these, and goldfish, these cheese crackers, what happens is that the carbohydrates is reduced to sugar. And then the sugar, the bacteria in your mouth feed off the sugar, and that can create cavities. But we can still eat them, but we just have to make sure we're doing it in a modified way, I should say, Solomon. Make sure we're not grazing on them all day, like eating them all day throughout the day, because one, these crackers make your mouth dry, right? And
1: yeah.
2: So when they make your mouth dry, you lose the ability to be able to move the particles around and, you know, get rid of them the way you need to. So, one, make sure you're not eating them all day, just grazing on them at your desk, just eating them on the phone, just eating them. Making sure you're drinking water with them. You
1: right,
2: know, to help
1: right.
2: Move the particles around so they're not getting stuck to you, you know, so they're not getting stuck to your teeth.
1: Yeah.
2: And then, obviously, making sure that we are brushing our teeth twice a day, flossing. The dentist also recommended brushing your teeth about 30 minutes after you eat these things. That's not always feasible for everybody. For those who can, great. But for those who can't, please make sure you at least brush it 2 times a day and flossing. You can still have it. Everything in moderation, Solomon.
1: There you go. And drink your water. Get that. Rinse it out.
2: Drink your water, yes. Rinse it out.
1: Lord have mercy. All right. So, no more gold. We can't have nothing. Good Lord.
2: Moderation.
1: Okay. All right. Good enough. All right. So, Dr. McDonald, where do we find the two of you?
2: You can find us on all social media at Twin Sister Docs. You can find us on our website, thetwinsisterdocs.com. You can check us out on our podcast, the Twin Sister Docs podcast. And, of course, you can stop by to see us at our offices.
1: All right.
2: Solomon, I have one more thing.
1: Yes, Dr. Boylaw.
2: Congratulations on your Tribune's Most Influential. You well-deserved.
1: Thank you so much. I appreciate that. Thank you so much.
2: Well-deserved.
1: All right.
2: Congratulations.
1: Thank you. I appreciate it. So, yeah, and, you know, I got that because I founded and continue to run Man Up PHL for 7 years, which brings me to what we're going to be talking about on the other side of the break. We're going to talk with some of the young men that we work with at Man Up PHL, Amir Campbell, Avion Smith, Basil Brown, Daniel White. We're going to be talking with them about the future of black media and what they want to hear and what would help them and what would move them forward in terms of what we do here at WURD. Many of you know that WURD was a key part of us starting Man Up PHL. It was one of the ways in which we convene people to bring them together for Man Up PHL, and hundreds of people came together to do that. 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Now, on the other side of the break, you're going to hear from these young men, and you're going to hear what they actually think, what they actually feel, where they actually are, and where they think we need to go. You need to listen. And all of it's not going to make you comfortable. All of it's not going to make you feel good. But if we are to help our young people to move forward, then guess what we got to do? We got to listen. On the other side of the break, you'll hear

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1: Franklin Bridge running very busy on the westbound side from the midspan to 8th and Vine. Also, watch for delays coming in around the PA Turnpike between Willow Grove and Fort Washington. We're seeing jam traffic. The Majors, the Vine, Schuylkill, 95, all seeing heavy delays in both directions. We're also seeing delays still over in the 30 bypass in Chester County on that eastbound side between Thorndale and Euclid Avenue. You're still looking at stopping the traffic heading up towards Lancaster Avenue. Chris Garrett, Total Traffic.
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3: Tia, also, welcome to the program.
4: Black media has always played a vital role in our resistance in advancing liberation. Before abolition was a thing, we had black newspapers and newsletters. And Philadelphia has a long tradition of these black-owned newspapers and media advancing our civilization and trying to contend for black citizenship. I think we're still contending for it. So it's an ongoing question, isn't it? About whether or not we're
3: don't get me started, Miss T. I just got off a soapbox before you came on. Don't put me back on the soapbox. Okay,
4: this is you your got me fired up. You got me fired up. But we use our platforms to challenge white racist narratives and to contend for the truth. And black newspapers and radio stations like WURD are part of that tradition. 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That's how we got the Great Migration. People were, you know, we have Pullman car porters passing on, you know,
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4: people
3: vine,
4: know, hey, you could come north, you could come west, you know. That's the power of the word, and we have black media is resistance. It is synonymous with resistance in our community.
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14: Don't worry. I won't hurt you.

0: Good morning. This is Solomon Jones on 900 AM, 96.1 FM, WURD. And we're talking about the next generation of listeners. And Daniel, we'll start with you. Daniel, how old are you?
1: I'm 20.
0: Okay.
1: So I kinda,
0: what do you listen to now?
1: R&B music. I don't really just... If it's not that, I'll probably just watch a podcast or something motivational to try to get my head straight. But that's probably it.
0: So we talk about politics. We talk about black culture. We talk about food. We talk about sports. We have some laughter. Like, we talk about all kinds of stuff, but our listeners tend to skew older. Now, Amir, I know that you listen to podcasts, and so... What do you listen to on your podcast?
2: I listen to Joey Diaz from New York, and he basically he talk about like a little bit of everything. Like he got different topics, different episodes. So some of it be funny, some of it be serious. So it's like it's a mixture. But the things I like, that's not the only thing I listen to. You know, I dabble in a little bit of jazz, rock and roll. You know what I'm saying? I grew up around old people, so that's what I was reading around. Like, I do listen to, you know, today's rap and old R&B and new R&B, like, but most of my style is old school.
0: Now, how old are you, Amir?
2: I'm 20.
0: Okay. All right. So, sometimes I feel like, you know, we talk to people my age, like I'm in my 50s, right? So, the topics that we talk about are topics that resonate with me, stuff that I'm feeling about, like parenting or about gun violence or about the economy or about politics or what have you. But I don't know if that's the kind of stuff that will allow us to grow with a younger audience like you. What do you think would allow us to grow with a younger audience like you?
2: I think what the young audience need is, like, you know, like a voice, like somebody to, you know, not, because, you know, most people, you know, they bash our generation because of the things we're doing, but that's not everybody in our generation, and that's what, like, a lot of older folks tend to skip over. It's a lot of people that's around our age that's trying to get it out the muscle, get out from the streets and the hood, but in this day and age, it's so hard. Y'all had it easy. It was easier to do that back in y'all day. It's hard now. Because as soon as you do it, man, you got about, like, probably 50 people on you looking for you because you didn't leave the streets doing something better for yourself. But because you left them, they're going to look at you a certain way.
0: Daniel, you agree with that? What you think?
1: I had, like, a different take on it. I would say, like, what would intrigue, like, people or, like, people my age, I would say, like, base, like, true base stories, if you get what I'm saying. Like maybe you'll tell a story about somebody not in the streets, but he's still poor and in poverty, and his story is intriguing to us. Maybe he was, like, living with, like, messed up parents, and he had to just, like, come up. And them type stories be intriguing to me because it's relatable, if you get what I'm saying. So I would say it has to be some relatable, or not too relatable, something that can catch an eye, mm-hmm. if you get what I'm saying.
0: Mm-hmm. Basil, what do you think? And how old are you, Basil?
3: How you guys doing today? My name is Basil Brown. I'm currently 24 years old. I'm from North Philadelphia. I am a convicted felon. I just got off of probation around 2 years ago. My belief is that it's all about advertisement. It's all about branding. And I believe that you could connect with the younger audience by advertising. And how do you go about branding your advertisement? Maybe using a younger crowd to get a younger crowd. Maybe using the up-and-coming artists that we have in today's society from Philadelphia, if they are painting a beautiful narrative, then why not collectively work with them and have them guys say the same thing you're saying? Because I actually believe, like, the topics that you are discussing, these are things that we're going through today. Like, you were talking about being a parent. We have a man and one young parents going on right now. We're having a baby-on-baby epidemic. So we don't know anything about being parents. We can definitely use you guys' guidance and help. And the topics of conversations, how do we go about the topics of conversations? What are we talking about when these topics come up? What is our grammar like? Are we using slang when we talk to connect with the younger audience? Things like that.
0: Yeah. What would you want to hear? What would you actually want to hear? So, show comes on, I'm listing the topics. You know, what would resonate with you?
3: I think we could do, like, we can take things, if you don't mind me saying, like, Like Shardy Mane, for instance. Like, we could do a Let's Talk About It Wednesday. Bring up a topic on Wednesday. Let's talk about who just got shot. Why did they get shot? Where was the area at? What was the scenery like? Were they beefing? Was it just a SEPTA incident? We just had a lady get convicted for killing a SEPTA worker.
0: Yeah.
3: Things like that. It's real, it's authentic. Same thing he was saying about being a real life story.
0: Yeah. One of the things that, and I want to bring in Avion, one of the things that we kind of talked about was having younger voices, right? And we've done that. Like, but one of the things I noticed, so I'll go to a college and say, I got these internships. And the young sisters, they on it. The young brothers, I don't hear from them. What's that about? Avion, what do you think?
4: Well, what I think is the young brothers aren't as eager because the stuff they're surrounded with, like, if they're in the streets, they're going to want to be in the streets more. They're not growing up to have dreams. They're growing up to want to hurt people. It's the violence they're surrounded with. Their environment isn't putting the idea in their brain to go get an internship, to go make something of yourself.
0: I'm talking about guys that's in college. So you in college, right? And it's the same thing. Okay. Basil, what you think?
3: But I believe that the men, while they're there to work, there is a form of I'm going to play while I'm working as well. Mm-hmm. And an internship would just be like extra work. Why would I take on extra work? I'm already in college. College is hard enough as it is.
0: Yeah.
3: Maybe I don't really want that internship as much as that the female would. Maybe it isn't as interesting to me as it is to the female. Maybe I got four girls lined up in my dorm after I get out of class and that internship getting in the way of that. Or I can play ball with the fellas. Or I got my game. Or I'm in the streets while I'm in college. So I'm doing that too.
0: Mm-hmm.
3: But when it comes to the women, it's like, okay, I ain't got to chase men. The men gonna chase me. I ain't got to worry about financial stuff because I got looks, even though I may not. But it's less challenging for a female. You can have less time consumed up on top of that as well. So I believe that's what that would be.
0: Okay. What you think, Amir?
2: I think when it comes to the fellas in college, they have the drive because they made it to college, but like some of them drop out early, or is, let's just say one of the people you wanted to for the internship, he a five star basketball player, he not going to take on that internship because he got practice, he got game, so he not going to want to really, you know, indulge in that, especially because I know in college, As a sports player, you gotta go to like a work study with a tutor. So it's like daytime. Like most fellas in college, depending on what they major in and what they do, they have a lot of time on their hands. You know, some female, like most college females, they're more organized than male college students.
0: And females more organized, period.
2: Yeah,
0: College, out of college, in college, out of college. That's what I noticed. Not to be sexist, because somebody gonna say, you being sexist.
2: I definitely for sure believe that. Especially because I have an older sister who's in college. She got a full ride to an HBCU, and I'm still here trying to figure out my next move. So it's like I lived that experience firsthand, except for being a college student.
0: What you think, Daniel? Like, and I want to get back to media, because one of the things that I've tried to do through media, and all of you guys have come through Man Up, I created this through media, right? I called out people. I was at the time on two different radio stations at the same time and called out people because a young man had gotten shot, and brought people together in order to put this together. We've been going 7 years now. What do you need or want from media? From, like, somebody got a platform, they could talk to you all the time. What do you need them or want them to say?
1: Probably something, well, I'm gonna just say most likely something that has something to do with their life, if you get what I'm saying. Like, something that you can relate to, but that will come to their heart and, like, make them feel some type of way and want to, make them want to do it, if you get what I'm saying. Like, make them want to pursue something. Like, maybe they didn't want to pursue art at the time, but they heard what you said on the radio, and it was real intriguing. And it was like, all right, maybe I should think about it and try it, if you get what I'm saying.
0: Okay. Amir?
2: Like, the young people, they would probably want to hear, like, you know, like, positive ways to how to do something, but, like, not bashing a younger generation. You know what I'm saying? Like, you know what I'm saying? Like, instead of saying, oh, yeah, all these 13-year-olds got guns in them. Instead of saying, oh, finding a 13-year-old in a community that's doing great. You know what I'm saying? Because in my neighborhood, I got a bunch of little kids that come up to me, yo, I got candy. I'm trying to make money. All right, young boy, I give you $5 for a candy bar. It ain't nothing. Because it's like, I'd rather him sell candy bars than be out here selling all the crazy drugs in the world.
0: Right. Basile?
3: I believe that with social media or any platform with the internet, I believe that you got to be different. You got to be outside the box.
0: Yeah.
3: And I think it would help with being very, very blunt on top of that with the youth, and not being so grayish or corporate, and just be more like street or more underground. And I think that would be like a better way to connect with the youth. Instead of saying like the cheesy, plain white man's way, you can talk how we talk, and we'll connect with it way harder, and we will be very interested in what you have to say. Then instead of hearing the a whole different way and saying, man, like, you don't even sound like me. Yeah, right. You look like me. You already don't dress like me, and now you don't sound like me as well. Mm-hmm. I can't. We don't have anything to talk about. What are our similarities?
0: Yeah. Now suppose, because if I try to talk like you, that would be fake. I don't talk like you. You know what I mean? I'm older. I'm in a different place in my life. And if I'm trying to use the same slang that my son that's your age use, I sound silly. So like, so how do you bridge that gap? I hear what you're saying.
3: Yeah.
0: But like, how do you bridge that gap?
3: I would say like, start with in-house. You got young men in-house. You got a Man Up program that recruits young men. You can find the best pick of the litter out of that. And Maybe now you find somebody that you look at and say, hey, he's responsible, he's resilient, and he's very honest, he's reliable, and he's a great candidate. And we can go from there.
0: Put young voices on.
3: Yes.
0: That's what you're saying.
3: Most definitely.
0: Right? Put young voices on. Now, Avion, and I'm going to get back to you, Daniel. Avion, you're the youngest person. And how old are you, Avion?
4: I'm 19.
0: So, what do you think? I mean, you know, putting on young voices.
4: What I think is, it can only extend so far. It goes both ways.
0: Okay.
4: Because if a young man was raised in a household where internships or something that's really gonna take him somewhere, if he doesn't grow up knowing that art can take you a long way, internships can take you a long way, they're not gonna go for that. Mm. They're just gonna skip over that. Mm. So we have to find that early. They have to be put in households where parents raised their kids to know about the opportunities that are given in schools and everywhere. Mm-hmm. So advertisement is one part of it, but mm-hmm. them growing up, that's the other part.
0: Okay, so here's my other question for y'all, because we talked a lot about media, but I want to talk about the street, because there's a draw to that. Like, there's a pull to that, right?
3: Mm-hmm.
0: So how do you, I guess, address that? How do you talk about that in a way that's productive? Because nobody don't want to hear, like, oh, the young boy, you shouldn't be doing that. You know, we learn how we learn. Some of us learn the easy way. Some of us learn the hard way. It is what it is. But How do we address that in a way that's real and authentic, right? Go ahead, Basile.
3: I'll start off with something like this. For example, hey, let's talk about how it was very unpopular and very uncool to have a camera and be a YouTuber in the city of Philadelphia, or a Twitch or Kick streamer or a TikToker. And then we have these type of platforms where you can be a gangster and a TikToker, a gangster and a YouTuber, or you don't have to be gangster at all. You can be just a very funny, cool dude with a camera and get girls off of that and get money off of that. That wasn't a thing we had in 2010, 2015, but it's something we have in 2026 now. It's something that's being advertised greatly with a lot of people in Philadelphia that have a big name now that we used to go to school with, used to be boyfriend and girlfriend with your sister, and now we see you on a higher platform. It's like, yo, like this dude that was getting bullied in high school.
0: So let me ask you this, and pass the mic, because one of the things that happens is that, and you know, I done lived long enough to see it, man. You know, some of the cats I went to high school with, they ain't here no more. You know, they went one path, and you know, other cats went another path. And the same dudes that we thought wasn't cool, they the boss now, right? So I guess one of the things that I'm interested in is how we as an older generation learn from a younger generation. What do you think y'all have to teach, Amir?
2: What we have to teach is that I feel like every young man in the Philadelphia area that's around ranges from 17 to 20, like that age group, I feel like everybody had a drive to be great, do something great with their life. But if certain things that go wrong, or maybe they neglected by they don't have no support system. So it's like it's really hard, especially already hard being a black male. But being a black male that has no support system is also like the icing on the cake, because now it's like you feel like you don't got nobody to believe in. You really in it on your own. You taking care of yourself. You got, let's just say, you got a little sister you got to take to school in the morning, little brother you got to raise, your mom never home. It's people that's living that life and that shouldn't be living that life because they're a great person. Like, it's people in the streets that shouldn't be in the streets because you wouldn't expect somebody with a great heart to be in the streets, but because they situation, they gotta get that money any means possible.
0: Right. Right.
2: So.
0: Right.
2: So I feel like it's ways to go about it, and for me to teach the old people, because there's so many new ways of making money and getting hustled, than just go get a job. I'm saying everybody got an iPhone or
0: right.
2: a phone.
0: Right.
2: Best device to make money off. Especially TikTok. Post like 4 videos a day, I promise. You do some crazy trend, you gonna blow up. You get TikTok paid creators at a certain follower list to make content, to sell the products that they selling in the TikTok shop. It's stuff out here for kids our generation that you can talk about on the radio instead of talking about, like, you know, who got shot today. Yeah. Even though that's a great thing to talk about, to talk about and mourn over that person's death, but to connect with the youth and for the youth to get involved is also a positive aspect than who got shot in the hood today.
0: And there you have it. Those are our young people, man. And just so proud of them for just voicing what they think. And now we want to know what you think. You can give us a call at 215-634-8065. 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I am Solomon Jones. 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
2: 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And as we well know, many of us typically say all the right things, but do we do them? Because what we have done is we've taken the laws of attraction and misapplied them. We don't take serious the things that we feel we deserve enough in order for them to manifest into our lives. And how do you stop that? Real simple. Monitor what you feel. What you constantly think about, that is exactly what you get.
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9: 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Getting older. A woman's risk for breast cancer increases as she ages. Women who have inherited mutations on certain genes are also at a higher risk of not only breast cancer, but ovarian cancer. Did you know that starting your period before age 12 and starting menopause after age 55 exposes women to hormones longer, increasing their risk? Unfortunately, women who've already had breast cancer are at a higher risk of getting breast cancer a second time. While these may be some of the risk factors you can't control, there's at least one you can: not being physically active. 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

0: 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And I want to welcome you back to Wake Up With Word. Just a real and a heartfelt segment with our young men. Faheem, we need to hear these voices, man. These voices that we don't normally hear. We need to hear them.
1: Oh, yeah. One thing about this new generation, they gonna tell you the truth.
0: Yep.
1: You know, you give them a hot mic, they'll be like, you sure you want me to talk?
0: I know.
1: You sure you want this?
0: I know.
1: All right, here you go.
0: Exactly.
1: Like, they're gonna give it to you raw, unfiltered.
0: Exactly. Mm-hmm. And we're gonna do more of that. We're gonna make sure that we center the voices that you don't normally hear. The voices that some of us are afraid to hear. The voices of Philadelphia that you might not know. The Philadelphia that's behind the scene. The Philadelphia that's not living on the grid. The Philadelphia that that some of us want to suppress. No, we need to raise them up. We need to give them a voice. And we need to give them the opportunity to speak. That's what Word is about. This is Black Talk Media. That means black people from every single segment of our society. The segment you see and the segment you don't. The segment that's old, the segment that's young. The segment that's male and female and everything in between. We need to hear from our young people, man. And I'm just proud to be able to center their voices. And the reason we can hear those voices is because we started it right here on WURD. Give me a call, 215-634-8065. And make sure you donate. Make sure you give, rather, to WURD. Make sure you contribute to WURD. Make sure that you support WURD with your dollars so we can continue to center those voices of those young men, our young women, our young people, and continue to allow them to speak. Continue to listen to what they have to say. Continue to move in that direction. So we're going to go to the phone lines and we want to hear from you. Let's go to Joe from Germantown online too. Go ahead, Brother Joe.
2: Yeah, hey, Brother Solomon Faheem. How y'all doing this Tuesday morning?
0: Good, man. How are you?
2: I'm doing fine, Solomon, man. Thanks. All praise be to Allah. Thanks for asking. Solomon, I'll say my Eagles comment for last.
0: Okay.
2: Much kudos for the young brothers you interviewed, Solomon. Very heartwarming, very touching, and they're so real, man. You know what I mean? Very good interview, man.
0: You
2: can hear the authenticity and sincerity in their voice. You know, Solomon, before I talk about the Eagles, you know, it's pathetic. I'm sure you and Faheem saw Mike Tyson with Donald Trump.
0: We did.
2: The other day.
0: We did.
2: And I'm just how Mike Tyson, I guess I say he might hit upside his head too much. Because here's Mike Tyson, when he was in prison, you know, he converted to Islam. And you got Donald Trump, while he's standing right behind him, he's talking about live stream and execution of a fellow Muslim. Now, I'm not going with the Muslim guy, brother. Did was wrong. I mean, what he did was a horrific thing. But the fact that you are Muslim and you got this clown telling you that he's going to world, he's going to live stream execution of a human being. And Tyson looking behind him like, whoa. I mean, it's just, I mean, the optics was just so crazy, Solomon. You know what I mean?
0: Mm-hmm.
2: You know?
0: Mm-hmm.
2: And Mike Tyson, I guess he don't get it. He just sitting there, you know, just okay. You know? You know, it's a sad spectacle, Solomon, you know?
0: Mm-hmm. Mm-hmm.
2: And lastly, Solomon, I want to give a shout out to Brother Jacob too. Me and Brother Jacob had a good conversation at the event Saturday night, the fundraiser, and Brother Mike, man. We just had some good times. We laughing and just and clapping and bobbing to the good music that was playing, man, and Brother Mike and stuff. I mean, it was just a good time Saturday night. But on the Eagles, Solomon, in closing, mm-hmm. much to my chagrin,
0: mm-hmm.
2: even though the Eagles have their rough spot right now,
0: mm-hmm.
2: they probably will win the division.
0: Hmm.
2: And if, let's just say down the home stretch, if they get Devontae be healthy and Saquon and them be healthy, Landon Dickinson be healthy, the Eagles actually could go to the Super Bowl. Because I didn't watch football long enough, Brother Solomon, by him to see teams. It don't matter whether you're the number one seed. It's not like basketball or baseball, hockey, where you lose and come back.
0: Right.
2: You can have the best record, but you have that bye week and you play that first game. You lose, you're going home. So the Eagles can get hot going into the playoffs. It don't matter whether it's the 49ers, the Vikings, whatever. The Eagles might be the team, and if they get to act together, Simon, they might be the team that nobody want to face in the playoffs. Just thought I'd let you know. Okay,
0: all right. Thank you, Brother Joe. I appreciate
2: You're
0: that.
2: You're welcome.
0: Appreciate your call this morning on WURD Radio. Let's go back to the phone lines, and let's talk with Cliff from Connecticut. He's on line one. Go ahead, Cliff.
3: Hey, Grand Rising, Brother Solomon, Brother Fahim, and much respect, man, to WURD, and I'm certainly going to give my contribution, man, because it's certainly worth it.
4: Thank you.
3: And Brother Solomon, man, you're an angel, bro.
4: Thank you.
3: You know, you're a savior to the black community. I mean that straight up, man. I know you and I go at it, man, you know what I'm saying, but it's all out of love.
4: Mm-hmm.
3: You know, what I heard of that interview, man, is how, number one, survival.
4: Yeah.
3: Is so much on the minds of our young people.
4: Mm.
3: And it's individual survival. So that means, man, if they got to do whatever they have to do in order to survive,
4: mm.
3: you know, money, whatever they got to do,
4: mm-hmm.
3: you know, and that's important. And then also, Solomon, the mind, bro, the mind, that's powerful.
4: Mm-hmm.
3: And when your mind is being influenced and controlled and programmed, bro, you got a people and you got a race right there. So what has to be done is have to be reprogrammed in order to be positive. Now, I got to be honest. There was one brother that was sharp. You know what I'm saying? His response, man, was just sharp. You know, the other two, man, you know, they, you know, on average, you know, but one of them was smart. If he had to guide it and he was programmed, and what do I mean by program? And I'm almost a program in terms of being productive is collectively. You know, we talk about medicine, how to help, man, the health in our community, how we can increase that. You know, there's cancer in our community, there's bad food, how we can grow our own food. These things, man, in terms of self-upliftment, self-preservation, these things need to be influenced not only in our music, but in our teaching, in our preaching, in our rapping, man. So these messages, man, have to be given to our children, I mean, because we are only as strong as our youth.
4: I hear you. So what I would say is this. All those young brothers are smart. They express themselves in different ways. I have had the opportunity to kind of interact with them and see them. You know, I've put them to work on some stuff and kind of watch whose work habits are where. And I've gone out on the street with them and swept the street. I've handed out flyers with them. I've sat in sessions with them. I've told, you know, sat down and had conversations with them. And so, you know, I know them more than just that conversation. And all of them are smart. One of them is 19 years old. Boy, want to be a pilot. And I think he will. One of them is, you know, somebody who survived a shooting and turned his life around after that. One of them is somebody who went to jail and turned his life around after that. One of them, he's a funny dude, Daniel. Daniel said, I just want to be able to buy everything six times. Okay, Daniel, what's your financial plan? Right. And so, you know, these are young men. They all have different personalities. But trust me, all of them are smart.
3: Hey, gentlemen, you know what, brother? So, man, much respect to these young brothers. I love them to death, man. I am them.
4: Yeah.
3: So I want the best for them.
4: Yeah.
3: But on the other side, what I'm saying is that young white boys, that same age.
4: Yeah.
3: They're being influenced by their fathers.
4: Right.
3: In order to have corporate businesses.
4: Yep.
3: In order to maintain, you know what I'm saying, whatever the power that they have. And trust me. They're no smarter, probably even dumber, but they got the handout. They got the resources.
4: I hear you, Cliff, and I want to thank you for your call, but that's why we do what we do, and that's why WURD is so important. And that's why you need to contribute, because we can influence these young men. We can help these young men. We can give them a platform and a voice, but we need to be here to do it. And in order for us to continue to do that, we need you. In order for us to continue to raise up our community, we need you. In order to continue to give voice to our young generation, we need you. And so go to wordradio.com/support and contribute so that we can continue to raise up our young people. Veronica from Philly is on line 3. Go ahead, Veronica.
5: Good morning, Solomon.
4: Good morning.
5: And the Word family. First, I just got a couple of things, but first I just want to say, you know, Brother Cliff, the average word wasn't necessary.
4: Mm.
5: Those brothers were excellent.
4: Thank you.
5: They're all trying to do the best that they can do with what they have to do it with.
4: Yep.
5: And Word and Man Up is doing it. So let's don't put no little, like, negativity in it. It was an excellent, excellent, excellent. I just, you know, I'm working with this young man now.
4: Mm-hmm.
5: That's driving me crazy because mm-hmm. I can't get him to move, but I'm still working with him.
4: We start on October 19th, Veronica.
5: Right, and I'm working with his mother.
4: Okay.
5: Because she has a whole lot to do with everything.
4: Yeah.
5: It's the parents, just like you said. Mm. But I want to just step off of that for just a second and tell you that, you know, I've been in mourning. I take classes on Mondays, and when I went to class yesterday, this Jaguar teacher had all of this stuff posted on the board, and they were like, "But you don't have your green on." And I was like, "Well, I'm in mourning today." Because I wear my green.
4: Yeah.
5: And they really got me yesterday. But I also wanted to say, you know, they go Birds. That's still my team. But I also wanted to go after that, because that was an excellent interview. You know, I'm working with these kids. I live in Strawberry Mansion. So I work with the people. And remember the guy that used to have the truck, they used to have the casket on it, the preacher.
4: Yeah, that was Melvin Floyd.
5: Yeah, we need another one of him to ride around the city. He really did a lot.
4: I think his son-in-law is doing that now, but he's working mostly in Kensington.
5: Yeah. So, you know, he just came to my mind today, the spirit put, like, bring the guy back out with the casket and ride around where the kids are so they can see what death really is.
4: Mm-hmm.
5: And then I just wanted to say, you was talking about the potato salad.
4: Yeah.
5: I don't know about no ketchup and no potato salad.
4: Yeah,
5: now.
4: That's not.
5: That's like just a little bit much.
4: Yeah.
5: I see the onions and the eggs and mustard.
4: Yep, a little bit of mustard.
5: And some celery, celery maybe. Mm-hmm. And salt, pepper, whatever, that type of thing. But we're not going to do the ketchup.
4: Yeah, we're going to leave.
5: And I want everybody, I just sent my support into you and
4: Thank
5: my
4: you.
5: Support into the Word Station.
4: Thank you.
5: And believe me, I wear the shirts, I wear the hat. I'm the preacher of Word.
4: There
5: I just
4: go.
5: Love this station. I love you, Fahim.
4: Thank you.
5: But I love the work that is being done. Mm-hmm. And our children need help.
4: Yeah, they do.
5: They need mental help.
4: Yep.
5: And somehow or another, people out there, mothers, I'm telling you, I'm working with this young man, it's driving me crazy because he can do it. He has a lot on his plate, but he needs help.
4: Okay.
5: And his mother is not pushing him like I want her to be pushing him. But I'm going to continue. He's going to be in there, and you're going to talk to him, and things are going to work for the good.
4: All right.
5: Have a good day, everyone.
4: Thank you, Veronica. We appreciate it. And again, give to WURD, man. 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And also, we're going to be coming together on Saturday, October 17th, come celebrate with us at our listener support gratitude party. And Cash Mob will be at Just Strategies Hub. That's at 6700 Germantown Avenue from 1 to 4, broadcasting live. I will be there. Michael Quart will be there. The Word team will be there. And you know what? I'm going to make sure some of our young men are there, too, because I want y'all to meet them. I want y'all to talk to them. They are so fantastic and have so much potential, man. We got to pour into them. Come out, support the station. Let us show our appreciation. Word is strong because of you. Let's go to Phyllis from West Oak Lane. She's on line 4. Go ahead, Miss Phyllis.
6: Yes. How you doing, Solomon? I know your phone's jumping off the hook. But you know, that was a great interview with you and the young men. And, you know, I could hear the concern and in their voices, and they really want to make a change and make a difference. And it's really because of you and your program. And just continue to work with them. Okay, I'll be able to send something soon. All right, bye.
4: Thank you. Thank you, Ms. Phyllis. I appreciate that. 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We need to make sure that we have all of our voices available to our people, all of our voices making a difference, all of our voices here on WURD. Stephanie Scott on Facebook said this. She said, awesome segment. 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On the other side, we're going to talk with Mustafa Rashid about what happened with Ilhan Omar yesterday. I'm Solomon Jones. This is WURD Radio. We'll be right back.

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0: 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So one of the things that happened yesterday was that you had Ilhan Omar and had her house essentially searched by agents of the federal government just a few days before the election. Here to talk about it is Mustafa Rashid. He's president and CEO of Bellevue Strategies, a political strategist, and we got to talk about it. Mustafa, good morning.
1: Good morning, Solomon, and good morning to everyone out there listening. Hope you're having a great morning so far.
0: So far, so good, man. So Ilhan Omar's house was searched by federal agents, and it's just a couple weeks before the election. What happened and what rationale did they give for doing this?
1: Sure. So, Solomon, one of the consistent things that has happened during the first Trump administration and even during the second Trump administration is we hear the word supposed to a lot, Solomon. Things are supposed to do this way. Things are supposed to be that way. And what it reveals is that there are no laws and no rules. It's just been customs and norms of how we used to do things or what's normally expected of how we do things. There has been a protocol in the Department of Justice that prior, outside of 60 days to an election, outside of extenuating circumstances, you know, there that legislators will not be investigated, searched, arrested, things like that, because they don't want to have undue influence on an election. Mm-hmm. This, what happened yesterday with Representative Omar, home being searched 21 days before an election. And so, again, that's not what we're supposed to do. There's been a unwritten rule. And what we're seeing is just a disposition of these unwritten rules, like they're throwing them away, like none of the things that used to happen in the past are happening now. Representative Omar has said that this is politically motivated. The president, in speeches leading up to it, has castigated her and vilified her, said shouldn't be a citizen, she shouldn't be here. The vice president and the Secretary of Homeland Security, the Secretary of Homeland Security is the department that investigated her home, said that, you know, that they were some of the charges should result in her being deported. Like, so they've laid the groundwork for this to happen. I think we're still all surprised that 21 days prior to her re-election campaign, that her home would be searched.
0: You know, I wonder about not only the legal ramifications of this, but I wonder about the political ramifications of this, because she's a member of the House, and so she's not running statewide. She has a district, and the people in her district have elected her, and I wonder how they would respond to this, given that, you know, this is their chosen representative. What do you think this does politically?
1: I think politically it has the opportunity to strengthen her. To be clear, she won the Democratic primary in the spring, and there is not a Republican running against her on the ballot in the fall. So her reelection is all but assured, just based on those on that. Politically, if we scale back just a little bit, Solomon, it's not just the agents who showed up at her house in windbreakers and searched her home. The Department of Justice signed the warrant. A judge signed the warrant. Like, there are a lot of people in this process who are culpable. And there was not just this, you know, just random agents just on their own decided they were going to search her home. There had to be a warrant. The warrant had to be signed off. The judge had to sign off on it. The Department of Justice had to be informed. The Deputy Attorney General had to be informed. The Attorney General had to be informed. And the president was informed. So there were numerous off-ramps along the way before those agents showed up at her house. None of those off-ramps were taken. None of those folks said, hey, we should stop. And one of the reasons that the Department of Justice will pursue an investigation prior to right up leading to an election, Solomon, in the past, is if they think that there's going to be evidence that's going to be destroyed or they won't be able to gather it later. Like, these are allegations regarding her citizenship, her family citizenship, and other immigration issues. It's not like they're flushing drugs down the toilet or anything like that. You know, there wasn't an imminent cause to have to do this, Solomon, but they did it anyway.
0: And so the question is, how did they get the warrant? Because you do have to prove before a judge that you have some evidence that something criminal could be going on. And so have they unsealed that search warrant? And do we know what was in it?
1: Yeah, they have not yet, and we're all waiting to find out, you know, what is in it. And I think the reason why is most of us want to know what is the standard for legal jeopardy anymore. If it doesn't apply to the representative, you know, how does it apply to us as

0: of the armed services know that it is their legal and constitutional duty to disobey unlawful orders. That's the law. That's what they're sworn, a sworn oath to the Constitution, not to the president and not to a general. And they all signed this letter, and the president directed the Department of Justice to investigate them for, you know, some spurious charges related to what they did. We've seen Jim Comey being investigated in a grand jury impaneled based on some writings he put on a beach in Seychelles. We're seeing the Fed, Lisa Cook at the Fed, being investigated for not doing what the administration wanted her to do. And so the weaponization of the justice system is on raw display, and I think we can all see it.
1: Yeah. We're talking, of course, with Mustafa Rashid from Bellevue Strategies, and we're talking about the search of the home of Representative Ilhan Omar. So she won the Democratic primary. She's running unopposed. And so this kind of dirties her up, though, I guess. I guess that's what they're trying to do in advance of this election. But given that she doesn't have an opponent, what do you think the goal is of this?
0: I don't know. On the one hand, you could say it's to score political points for something that ultimately may not matter politically, at least as it relates to the representative chances of being reelected. She's in a deep blue district. If anything, I mean, hell, Solomon, I got fundraising emails based on this yesterday, right? And so, you know, it all seems to be this sort of theater that's involved here. But these are, you know, there's real issues in real people's lives. And so the representative will say that, and rightly so, that for the last 10 years that she's been targeted, she's been called names, and she's been put on display in a negative way by the president, and that this is just part and parcel of that conversation. And so, but again, it doesn't, her reelection is all but assured. And this will be something that she will talk about. It happened to her, and it's something that she will be talking about moving forward. But there are probably real people that are going to be harmed in this process. Members of her family are going to get scrutiny. Her neighbors are disturbed by what happened. And so, like, there's a real human life aspect to all of this outside of the political theater.
1: You know, one of the things that you mentioned was James Comey. James Comey, of course, was at the center of reopening an investigation into Hillary Clinton's emails just a few days before the election that brought us Donald Trump in the first place. Yep. That's what this reminded me of. It reminded me of, again, the Justice Department stepping into an election in a way that could influence the outcome. Now, that time, Hillary Clinton was harmed politically. This time might be different.
0: Yeah, this time might be different. And again, the Justice Department, these are unwritten rules. These are norms that they've typically have not done. My concern, Solomon, is that moving forward, now that there are no rules that they have to follow, is what happens, you know? What happens if there is a Democratic president? What happens if there's a Republican president again? And you're using these tools at your disposal to impact elections in a way. Now, in this case, it's not going to matter to her election. But what happens if it does impact someone's election? To your point about Secretary Clinton at the time, it was something that was she was unable to overcome, as benign as the press conference and the release of information that James Comey had at the time. It was not something she was able to overcome.
1: And so I want to look at the larger picture with this upcoming midterm election. What are the polls saying concerning the House and concerning the Senate?
0: The polls right now, all reasonable polls, look like Democrats will retake the House of Representatives. So that's, and they're trying to spread the electoral map and trying to compete in places where they typically have not. There is a definite blue wave that's coming, and it's just a matter of how much is going to be, as much as 2018 or as much as 2022 when Biden was president. It happens all the time, Solomon. The incoming, the president's party loses seats in the midterm. It's happened every year except once in the last 50 years, and that was during 9/11 when President Bush was the president. It's the House is all but assured. The question is what happens with the United States Senate, and are there enough seats in play for Democrats to be able to hold on to the ones that they have and get the others? I think right now it's a 50-50 chance that that could happen. And so over the next 3 weeks, gosh, we're 3 weeks out from Election Day, Solomon, I hope everyone's registered to vote. There's going to be a lot of noise and politics and theater about what's happening, and people need to stay focused and make sure they're doing what they're supposed to be doing.
1: Okay, so Now, the Senate.

0: The Senate is a different animal. They run every 6 years, not every 2 years. And so it's going to be a heavier lift for there to be a changeover in the Senate. What are we seeing on the Senate side?
1: On the Senate side, Democrats have to hold on to their seats in places where President Trump won in 2024 and pick up four seats. The electoral map is looking favorable for Democrats. Polling shows that they're up in Alaska, in Texas, that there's statistical dead heat in Iowa, and that they're up in Ohio. So if you couple that with a couple other places, Kansas looks like it's a possibility. And there's a few other places that they may be able to pick up some seats. Georgia, I think the Democrats will hold on to there. And North Carolina looks to be all but assured. So if they hold on to North Carolina and Georgia and they pick up four other seats, they should have a 51-seat majority coming back into the new Congress of next year.
0: So very interesting times. What are the subjects that people are looking at? What are the issues that people are looking at in this upcoming election?
1: It's affordability, Solomon. I cannot recall in times past, we've always said pocketbook issues, economic issues. It's the economy, stupid. Like we've said that since you and I have been young and had hair, right? People have been talking about that.
0: That's right.
1: And it's always been a little bit vague, though, Solomon. But in this case, I cannot recall there ever being a direct point between why things cost so much and what this president has done to make them cost so much. I can never recall people realizing the war in Iran is why diesel costs so much, the war in Iran and gas fuel costs so much, and the correlation between what it costs to bring goods and services to you and why you're paying for it. I think maybe a year ago, the cost of diesel was abstract. And I was like, I don't put diesel in my car. I don't really care. But diesel is what brings you everything on trucks for goods and services. And people are really getting that. And so despite the stock market being really high and very few Americans actually have money in the stock market, people know that how much it costs to fill your car up. And they know why it costs that much to fill your car up. And they're looking for someone to hold accountable for that.
0: That is Mustafa Rashid. He is, of course, president and CEO of Bellevue Strategies. Joined us to talk about the raid on the home of Representative Ilhan Omar and more. Mustafa, thanks so much.
1: You got it, Solomon. Thank you, Hal. Have a great day.
0: All right. We're going to go to break on the other side. We're going to continue to take your calls. Of course, we are in the midst of a fundraising campaign for WURD. Go to WURDRadio.com/support and give. I'm Solomon Jones. We'll be right back.

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1: Fire department activity still active around Chestnut Street in Area 44th and 43rd Street in University City. Again, use caution in the area. Fire police will direct you away from the area. Chris Garrett, Total Traffic.
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2: Here's your latest extended weather forecast for the Philadelphia area. After some patchy fog clears, mostly sunny today and warm with a high near 79. Clear skies tonight with a low around 67. Sunny tomorrow and even warmer with a high of 83. Mostly sunny, much cooler for Thursday with a high near 69. Showers are likely on Friday, otherwise mostly cloudy with a high near 73. Break out the jackets for the weekend. Sunny, much cooler for Saturday, the high near 55. Sunny again on Sunday, continued cool, the high near 58. Sunny and warmer for Monday. Monday, the high near 64. Once again for today, mostly sunny and warm with a high near 79. I'm Ed Evans with your Philadelphia weather.
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4: Trump rallied in Texas, but Ken Paxton, the state attorney general, who's locked in a tough U.S. Senate race with Democrat James Tallarico. Paxton, who once got a community service deal after he was charged with securities fraud, has a pretty tough political past. He was impeached by the state house after bribery allegations, but was acquitted by the state Senate. Tallarico, on the other hand, is a state house member with a master's in theological studies. Their race has broken state campaign spending records, and in ruby red Texas, Tallarico is slightly ahead in some polls. Still, when Trump came to Texas to rally his base for Paxton, it was supposed to be a MAGA celebration. But with gas prices looking like mortgages and ICE agents shooting people and Latinos realizing they've been had, protesters came through and they were ready to fight. If Texas is ready to elect the first Democrat in 30 years in a statewide race, if the president can be heckled at his own event, all of us must stand up now and fight for what is right. All of us stand up now and vote.
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0: Thanks, Solomon. And if you're calling outside of Philadelphia, dial 1-866-361-0900. First-time caller? Great. We'd love to hear from you. 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

0: morning. This is Solomon Jones on 900 AM, 96.1 FM, WURD. And I want to welcome you back to Wake Up With Word. And, of course, we're taking your calls at 215-634-8065. That is 215-634-8065. That, of course, is the number you can call to get in on the conversation right here at WURD Radio and let us know your comments on this morning show. 215-634-8065. That, of course, is the number you can call to get in on the conversation right here at WURD Radio and let us know your comments on this morning's show. So we're talking about just a number of things this morning, man, including our young people who joined us to just talk about, man, what they want to hear, what they need to hear, what they believe is necessary for us to move forward in black media. And just a fantastic conversation with them. And these are the voices that you hear on WURD, here on Wake Up With Word, the voices of the community, every part of the community, man, every part of the street. 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It is important and it's critical for us to do that. 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That's WURDRadio.com/support, and support the work that we do here to elevate the voices of everybody in our community. It is critically important because right now you got folk trying to silence black people. Ilhan Omar is a citizen of the United States. She hails from Somalia, was elected to Congress, and you got the Trump administration sending federal agents into her house 22 days before the election in order to try to, you know, muddy the waters around her. That's a black woman. You know, why are you doing that? You know, get on stage and call Letitia James, a black woman, called her a dog. What's a female dog? So that's what you have this administration, under the leadership of this president, doing to black women. I reject it. I stand against it. Word stands against it. And we have to stand up for our people, man. That's what we got to do. You know, we can't just stand by and allow that to happen. But in order for us to stand up, we need to have a voice. We need to have a convener. We need to have a place where our people can be powerful, a place where our voices can be heard. That's WURD. 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So we want to hear from you. Give us a call, 215-634-8065. That, of course, is the number you can call to get in on the conversation right here at WURD Radio and let us know your comments on this morning's show. 215-634-8065. That, of course, is the number you can call to get in on the conversation right here at WURD Radio and let us know your comments on this morning's show. So you've got Malcolm White saying, this is why elections have consequences. Keith Harris says, we all know 47 can't stand Omar. She's a fighter and won't back down. Diane Fassett said, I'd like to know who goes into these meetings with Putin and Trump. I think it's a cover for a more sinister plan. The closer we get to the election, there might be something the Russians planned to do something else. So that's what Diane Fassett said. You've got Malcolm White said, this smells like what Trump has always wanted to do to Obama. If I can't get the revenge I want from him, I'll get it from Omar. You've got some other folks weighing in as well. Julie Audrey Ward Carnegie weighing in, as well as some other people weighing in as well. You've got Gail Robinson said, if there was evidence that could stick, the truth lays with the police department. And if there is no conviction or evidence involving him, which allowed him to apply for and get a job at the water department. So that's about the other case that we're talking about here in the city of Philadelphia, where you had a man who was tried for murder and acquitted. And later, just a few days ago, shot and killed a police officer, wounded another, and is now charged with murder in that case, and charged with murder for the second time. Just absolute crazy stuff.
1: Yeah, when I see that case, and then, as you mentioned, all the unsolved murders that are out here,
0: yeah,
1: and those people on the street, that's why I always get so irritated when I hear the whole no snitching thing, that no snitching culture.
0: Mm-hmm.
1: I always hated that, because one, that's the thing that originated with gangs.
0: Mm.
1: That's a gang thing, because, you know, they're all doing dirt, so it's like, yeah, I'm not going to snitch on you because you got stuff on me too.
0: Mm.
1: So that goes with, like, gang culture. If you're not in a gang, I don't understand why you live by that code of no snitching. So you're okay with leaving dangerous people out there that can eventually do something to your family. That I've always been just irritated by that. Like, yeah, no snitch, I'm not a punk, I'm not a snitch, no snitching. But then when somebody in your family gets killed or assaulted, then you out there, somebody saw something, blah, blah, blah, like, not, then you want answers.
0: Mm-hmm.
1: It's like, no. Mm-hmm. If I know there's a killer out here, I'm giving information. I'm sorry.
0: Mm-hmm. Yeah, it's deep stuff. It is. But, you know, one of the places where you got a deep no-snitch culture, and I got to be honest,
1: mm-hmm,
0: is in law enforcement.
1: Yeah. Oh, yeah, for sure.
0: You know what I mean?
1: Yeah, that brotherhood. Yeah,
0: yeah. They ain't snitching on each other.
1: Mm-mm.
0: You know, and that's a problem, too.
1: Yeah.
0: And so we gotta figure it out, though, man, because we can't have these people walking around. And unfortunately, this guy was walking around and killed this police officer, you know, his father.
1: Yeah.
0: You know what I mean? I mean, at the end of the day, forget his occupation, right?
1: Mm-hmm.
0: This is a dude, he got a family, he got kids, you know, and now he's gone. And the question is, for what? Now, in this first case that they charged this killer with, this alleged killer, in the first case they charged him, it was over somebody beeping their horn because he was blocking the street and the guy was trying to get by. Like, you know, the guy beeps his horn, that escalates, he shoots into the car and kills him, allegedly, right? And so there was a police officer who was set to testify in that case and did not. And that's one of the reasons why the case fell apart. Prosecutors also did not present Lewis's cell phone location records at the trial, according to the Philadelphia Inquirer, and it wasn't clear if the homicide detective or prosecutor on the case ever obtained or analyzed those records. And so the judge ruled that the prosecution failed to prove Lewis's guilt, found him not guilty, and after the trial, the judge spoke with the attorneys on the case and faulted the investigation. The judge was so upset, he contacted the police department's internal affairs unit, according to the Inquirer, and the outcome of that internal investigation was not immediately clear. And so, how'd you investigate the case? You know, and again, when it comes to the prosecution of a case, the evidence is gathered by the police. The case is tried by the DA. They have to work together in order to get a guilty verdict, either before a judge or before a jury. And the guilt has to be proven beyond a reasonable doubt. If you don't have the evidence to do that, then unfortunately people who may have committed a crime are going to be let go. And so we need to learn more about what happened in that original investigation that happened in this trial in 2023 that allowed this guy to still be out on the street and then kill this cop, kill his father, right? That's what we need to know. So give us a call, 215-634-8065. That, of course, the number you can call to get in on the conversation right here at WURD Radio, and let us know your comments. Let's go to Elmer from West Philly on line one. Go ahead, Elmer.
2: Yeah, I'm not just speaking reference to this guy working for the city and being out of jail. What people don't understand is that when these men go to jail, women go to jail, they're still coming back to the city. And they need jobs. So without education, the city's policy is that they have to give you a second chance at employment. And this is what happened. You can't read what's in this guy's mind, why he did what he did, what he did, what he did to do. But the city has to give you a chance to come back and be a citizen. And I am one that can speak to that clearly. I came home in 2005, and I retired from the city last year. So anybody that gets hired from the city isn't a bad person. They just need a chance. Some people work it. Some people don't work it.
0: Yeah, well, they have to give you a chance to get the interview, but I don't think they have to give you the job.
2: No, if you qualify for the job in terms of your number, certain crimes won't let you have certain jobs within
0: right.
2: the city of Philadelphia.
0: Right.
2: But when you're working the water department, sanitation, CLIP, these people, then you can work. It depends on the crime that you have.
0: That's what I'm saying. It depends on the crime. And that's why I said they give you the interview, but they don't have to give you the job. It depends on what your record is and what it's for. Right?
2: Exactly.
0: Yeah, okay.
2: Exactly.
0: Yeah. I hear you. And congratulations on retiring from the city, man, and turning things around, man. That's big, man. We need you, bro. So thank you for doing what you did. Everybody need a job. I think one of the things that gives me pause is that I see a lot of mental illness with folk. And, you know, I'm not talking about just people on the street. I'm talking about just people, period. What do you do? Like when a person is they're in a position and you can see that something is not right. Something's going on with them mentally. Like, what do you do as the employer, if you're, say, the city or the state or the federal government? Like, what do you do? This person has, you know, a union behind them and protecting them and making sure that they can keep their jobs, which is the union's job and the union should be doing. I'm not saying that they shouldn't. But when you begin to see things go left with that person mentally, what do you do? You know what I mean? Because, like, people don't just go off just out the blue. Like, a lot of times they're signed. You can see that something is going on in terms of their mental health. Like, how do you handle that? You know? And so we need to learn a lot more about this case because at this point, you know, you're just speculating. But I just wonder, you know, what do you do when you begin to see that this person is showing some signs that something might be going on that might be dangerous for them or others? This is just heartbreaking. It's a heartbreaking case because, again, you know, whether the guy was a cop or he was a CEO or he was, an executive or whatever he was, you know, he was a father. You got little kids. And now he's gone. And the question is, why? And I think we all deserve to know so that we can make sure that we do everything we can to keep this from happening again. Gail from the Northeast is online, too. Go ahead, Gail.
3: Good morning, Bob. Fahim and Word family.
0: Good morning.
3: I agree, and I remember you saying something about systems the other day.
0: Yeah.
3: And these are all part of the systems that are in place, because with this administration and all those gun control advocates that are out there, they're letting everybody own a gun.
0: Mm.
3: And to me, all this happens because of the systems that are put in place that people can't say, no, he doesn't need to have a gun or a fight. And they say, oh, no, mental health, that's not a problem. Everybody should be able to get one. And here we have people walking around on the verge of these mental breaks.
0: Yeah.
3: And one thing sets them off. And this is the outcome.
0: Mm-hmm.
3: And it's sad because people are suffering. And we read about this all the time, even with police officers. When you sit up there, and you hear about, and this is another thing of the system, the constant killing of black folks, you know, instead of, I didn't get my taser and I shot him three times. People are watching this and absorbing all this because it's the systems that are put in place, and nobody bats an eye about the young man, 18-year-old or the 24-year-old with a daughter. And you have to think about that because just like that young police officer, he had five kids. The other one has five. He had three.
0: Mm.
3: And you're thinking, why?
0: So
3: because
0: sad.
3: People don't believe that mental health is rampant as it is now. And my daughter says, I will say this, Mom, black men need the mental health and they have to seek it out. They have to talk. Like women talk, men have to talk to each other. They have to look in their circles and say, I'm having this problem. Can I talk to you? And he said, she said, a lot of things can happen positively from those outcomes. So it's incumbent upon all these brothers. She has two older brothers, my son. Mm-hmm. And she said, they're always talking in groups and stuff. They need the mental health. And as long as they don't get it, we're going to see more of this happening. And it's sad because you look at some of these things happen in other administrations, but yet somehow it'll be pushed to, oh, well, what are the police doing now? And what about the mayor? And it has nothing to do. It has to do with individuals.
0: Mm.
3: But thank you, Solomon.
0: Thank you. Appreciate your call. We're going to go to break on the other side. We're going to continue the show with your calls. I'm Solomon Jones. This is WURD Radio. We'll be right back.

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0: Morning, this is Solomon Jones on 900 AM, 96.1 FM, WURD, and I want to welcome you back to Wake Up with Word, and we're taking your calls at 215-634-8065. That is 215-634-8065. That, of course, is the number you can call to get in on the conversation right here at WURD Radio and let us know your comments on this morning's show. 215-634-8065. Still trying to really contextualize everything that those young men said, man, when we talked to them about the future of black media and what they want and need to hear, what they want and need to say, how their voices need to be platformed. And you know, one of the things that's great about what we do is that we give platform to black people from across the spectrum, no matter where they come from, no matter where they've been, no matter what they're trying to do, we give voice to black people. And that's what it means to be the voice of the black community. It means that you actually go out into the community and you talk to the community about their concerns and about where they are and about what they're going through and about what they care about and about what they're concerned about. What are their fears? What are their hopes? What are their dreams? And so we're going to do more of that. We're going to do more of that. And if you know me, you know I'm out here, you know, and dealing with the people in our community in ways that, you know, in other places they just don't do. And I'm proud of that and proud of the young people who were able to speak with us this morning, man, and just speak from the heart about what they need.
1: Yeah, I think that's one of the biggest misconceptions about the youth is that they don't care because mm-hmm. you don't hear them talk much. But they have a lot to say.
0: Yeah.
1: The reason why they don't talk is because they feel like they don't have anyone to listen.
0: Exactly. And if we're going to do anything, we're going to listen. Carmen from Logan is online, too. Go ahead, Carmen.
2: Okay. Good morning. Good morning, Solomon, Fahim, and Word family. Do we understand how hard it is to be vulnerable? Especially for young people.
0: Yep.
2: Especially for young. And just that forum that you had today, mm-hmm. it touched my soul, man.
0: Hmm.
2: It touched my soul to hear young black men talk about things that's on their heart. Hmm. Do you know how hard it is to talk and then come outside and some of your peers that are not doing the same thing that you're doing and what they how their mind goes? You know, I have a family member that has a child in 12th grade, you know, and some things happened in their area like 2 years ago, thank you, 2 years ago. And some guy just happened to come up on his job that didn't know that he worked there. And then he brought some people there from things that happened years ago and how they have this no snitch thing they want to handle it themselves. You know, it's a lot for these young people, man.
0: Yeah.
2: It's a lot.
0: It is.
2: I know I'm in the streets.
0: Mm-hmm.
2: Came from the streets, and I still continue to do things in the streets because we need our young people, man. I have grandchildren, you know, that are black men. You know, and they're vulnerable, man, to open their mouth and go for what they love. They might want to be a veterinarian. They might want to this. They might want to that. You know, I was just listening to the people today. But that was a beautiful thing you did, Solomon. I love the way you stick to the main thing.
0: Thank you.
2: Keep the main thing. And I am a contributor of WURD Radio.
0: Thank you.
2: Come on, people. Thanks.
0: Thanks, Carmen. I appreciate that. And that's why you got to contribute to WURD. 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That, of course, the number you can call to get in on the conversation right here at WURD Radio. That's 215-634-8065. That, of course, is the number you can call to get in on the conversation right here at WURD Radio and let us know your comments on this morning's show. So we are, of course, in the midst of a fundraising campaign for WURD. And this morning, we just centered the voices of our young people and allowed them to speak about what they want to hear, what they need to hear, what they have to say, what they are feeling in their hearts, you know, what they're facing in these streets. And that's important. It's important for us to hear from them. It's important for us to listen to them. It's important for us sometimes to bite our tongue and just let them talk. You know what I mean? Before you jump in with your correction, before you jump in with your opinion, before you jump in and say, well, wait a minute, this is not the way we did it. Sometimes you just got to listen. You know what I mean? Because that's the only way that you're going to be able to communicate. It's the only way that you're going to be able to have impact, is that you have to be able to listen. And you have to be able to go beyond what you think, right? And be able to internalize and hear what they think. It's important. You know, for more than just whatever we're doing here at Word, it's important for our community. It's important for our people. It's important for our families, because guess what? Our young men are out here facing like bullets. It's not a game, right? This is real, you know. And so, you know, we had a conversation with our young men. Next, we're going to have a conversation with our young women. We're going to keep on talking to our young people, man, and giving them platform. Allowing them to be the lead, allowing them to be the voice, allowing them to say and to do what they need to have said and done, because it is that important to the future, not only of this station, but to the future of our people. See, everything ain't about, you know, Keir. Sometimes stuff is just about all of us, man. You know, and that's why I do what I do. I want to hear from you. Give me a call, 215-634-8065. That, of course, is the number you can call to get in on the conversation right here at WURD Radio. And let us know your comments on this morning show. L. Penn is on Facebook. He said, I'm out here too, brother. Even when I'm working, planting the seed. But again, the adults have to be called out without sugarcoating and using excuses. It's disgusting how our adults with deplorable behaviors sitting around in our streets and our children replicating these behaviors and language. Like, it's got to be talked about. It does. Like, why are you smoking weed with your kids? It's got to be talked about. Like, you know, at some point, we just got to be real. And so I appreciate you, Elpin. Thank you so much for your comment on this morning's show. And of course, you can be part of this campaign for WURD. Just go to WURDRadio.com/support and give. Jacob from Omni is on line one. Go ahead, Brother Jacob.
3: Hey, peace be unto you, Solomon Fahim Word family. Yeah, man. Excellent, Solomon. You know,
0: thank you.
3: I remember one of the training sessions that the mentors had up at the shop right up there at Cheltenham Avenue, mm-hmm. and when they was training us to be, you know, better mentors,
0: yep.
3: They was telling us, you know, learn to listen mm-hmm. to what they're saying, mm-hmm. and don't all the time, like, you know everything, and
0: yeah.
3: you're going to direct them, and you're going to do this, and it works, because the lady yesterday called up and talked about one of my mentees, Rashid, you
0: yeah,
3: know
0: yep.
3: how nice he was, and he's always at every function that
0: yep.
3: Man Up gives. I feel so proud, Solomon,
0: mm-hmm.
3: and man, it's just like, yeah, that's the formula, Solomon.
0: Yeah.
3: Get with our young people, let them have a voice,
0: mm-hmm.
3: and it works out, don't it, Solomon?
0: It does. It does.
3: Thank
0: indeed.
3: You, man.
0: Thank you.
3: All right.
0: Thank you, brother. I appreciate your call this morning on WURD Radio. You know, it's not always about us. I mean, at the end of the day, we have to be able to allow young people to grow. And that means we have to be able to hear them. We have to be able to listen to them, because there's a difference between hearing and listening. I hear sirens outside sometimes, but I ain't listening to that. I'm listening to y'all, right? You know, I hear all kinds of things, but I'm listening for the things that impact our community and impact our people. And so just really feel great about our young people and the ability to really listen to the streets and to be able to impact what goes on there. And to be able to raise up leaders and spot leaders and pick them out and cultivate them and train them and correct them and listen to them. Like, you know, all of these things are necessary in order for leaders to emerge. First, you got to hear them. You know what I'm saying?
1: Yeah, and I think that's key. That's very important. When you think about progressing forward and you talk about the future, you have to remove yourself from it.
0: Yeah.
1: Because the future isn't about you. You're that's the right. present.
0: Yep.
1: You're now.
0: Yep.
1: But when you talk about the future, that's them.
0: Yep.
1: You know, it's the same thing when we talk about all these different, like, laws and policies going into effect on a federal level. You have a lot of people who are kind of nonchalant about it because it's dealing with stuff that doesn't really affect your life. So, right. you know, if you're, right. you know, in your 50s and 60s, you might not care much about what they're doing with student loans and AI and all that type of stuff, because that's not your life.
0: Mm-hmm.
1: But it's their life that's going to affect them. You know, so it's very much the same thing. I see it, you remember, you know, we had the actors from the reboot of A Different World.
0: Yep.
1: So far, you know, so that show's on now. So far, it's been a hit on Netflix. It's mm-hmm. been a hit show, mm-hmm. but you have a lot of people who are connected to the original show that have been kind of bashing it, saying like, oh, this is not, you know, what I remember, the characters are too different, things like that. And I just remind people, the new show wasn't made for you.
0: Yeah.
1: It's made for, they're trying to grab a new audience.
0: Yeah.
1: That's why it's different.
0: Yep.
1: Yeah.
0: Yeah.
1: You have to remove yourself when you talk about the future.
0: Yeah, you absolutely do. And you have to be ready to let go. Right? And allow young people to have input. Allow them to lead. Allow them to shape what the future is going to look like. I mean, you can advise them. You can push them. You can help them. You can assist them. Sometimes you got to step back and allow them to kind of make a mistake. You know what I mean? And be ready when they come back. You know, sometimes that has to happen. And that's just the cycle of life. And in our community, man, we have to be willing to hear voices that might make us a little bit uncomfortable, like, I don't, you know, but those are the voices of our people, you know, and you got to love them anyway, you know, love them until things get better. You know what I mean? That's what we got to do. We're going to go to break on the other side. We're going to continue the show. I want to remind you that on Saturday, October 17th, you can come celebrate us at our listener support gratitude party in Cash Mob. We'll be at Strategies Hub, 6700 Germantown Avenue from 1 to 4, broadcasting live with me and my man Michael Court and the Word team. Come out and give us your support and show our appreciation to you. We're going to go to break. On the other side, we're going to continue the show. I'm Solomon Jones. This is WURD Radio. We'll be right back.

0: October is Breast Cancer Awareness Month, and here's some information on some of the warning signs of breast cancer. Look out for a new lump in the breast or armpit. Be aware of the thickening or swelling of part of the breast. Do you notice irritation or dimpling of the breast skin, redness or flaky skin in the nipple area of the breast? Are you experiencing pulling in of the nipple or pain in the nipple area? Nipple discharge other than breast milk, including blood? Do you notice any change in the size or shape of your breast? 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It is important to note that these symptoms can occur for reasons other than cancer. That's why it's important to schedule an appointment and share these symptoms with your doctor. So, this October, be proactive, schedule a mammogram, and tune into Word Radio for more information on breast health. This breast cancer awareness vignette was brought to you by Penn Medicine, Keystone First, and Comcast.
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2: 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And over 175,000 Philadelphia can benefit from the state's Working Pennsylvanians Tax Credit to put more money in your pocket. 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
8: Actress Selma Blair was arrested and is facing assault charges following an alleged altercation with flight attendants aboard a Delta flight from Los Angeles to New York City on Sunday. Police responded to a physically abusive passenger aboard Delta Flight 938. 2 flight attendants sustained injuries as a result of the alleged incident, while another was transported to the hospital for further evaluation, according to Port Authority officials.
9: Kelly Clarkson is firing back at a Brooklyn store owner amid a dispute over an expensive singing bird sculpture she says she tried to buy. Kelly took to social media to slam Art of Play's account of their interaction, insisting the owner initially told her the piece was for sale for $15,000 before allegedly offering to find her something comparable. Kelly claimed she traveled to the small shop intending to buy multiple items, only to be steered towards a cheaper alternative.
8: And the family of 18-year-old Nolan Wells is refusing to let unanswered questions surrounding his death go unresolved. According to USA Today, President Donald Trump acknowledged the possibility of an FBI investigation into Wells' death. This is despite federal officials previously agreeing with local authorities' findings. The DOJ maintained that investigators found no evidence of foul play or a crime, according to Atlanta Black Star. However, Trump's subsequent remarks left open the possibility of additional federal scrutiny. And that's what's trending right here on WURD Radio. So, you know, I've seen Donald Trump do stuff like this before. and say, well, you know, maybe we should, you know, do and then it never happens. So we'll see. But leaving open the possibility, got to admit, it's smart for him politically. The question is, do you really care about what happened to Nolan Wells? Do you really want an investigation to take place? Or are you just saying that because we're on the way up to an election and you know this is something that black people care deeply about? Mm-hmm. I mean, we are really concerned about Nolan Wells because when we look at him, we see our sons. That could be anybody, man. And unfortunately, this family is left to grieve without any real answers because they're in Mississippi, and that local investigation from the word go, they was like, oh, this looked like it was an accident. Oh, it was a drowning. Oh, it was no foul play. Before you even investigated. And then when you did investigate, you did it with a grand jury in secret, and it does not pass the smell test. So Trump saying maybe they'll do some kind of investigation. I'm not holding my breath.
9: No, and I agree. To me, it felt like a political stunt.
8: Yep.
9: Like, let me do something that looks like I care.
8: Yep.
9: Because, you know, before this came out, I saw another thing over the weekend, like the administration, they gave, like, it was like $145 million to HBCUs. Mm. And, you know, and all in the comments were people like, see, he's doing this for that and all this other type of stuff. And I'm just like, $145 million. Great. Thanks for that. Tennessee State alone is owed $2 billion. Mm-hmm. So appreciate your $145 million, but that's a very small drop in a huge bucket.
8: Yeah, absolutely. And that's why you need word.
9: Yeah.
8: I mean, that's why, like, we have to have our own media that we own, that the community supports, so that we can give you the truth. So that when you see this little stuff that's really just like a distraction from the truth, that no, you can have the whole context of the story. That's why you need WURD. Go to WURDRadio.com/support, man, and give, contribute. Make sure we keep this voice on the radio and on the air because it is important for our people. Meanwhile, Kelly Clarkson firing back at a Brooklyn store owner amid a dispute over an expensive singing bird sculpture she says she tried to buy, and the boy was like, well, why don't you buy this instead? Like, what? I wish you would come to me talking about you got $15,000 or something I got. Yeah, you could have it.
9: Right.
8: You want me to sign it? What you need? Like, what? You need it wrapped?
9: Like, see, to me, this settles a possible debate about Kelly Clarkson.
8: Mm-hmm.
9: I think she light-skinned.
8: Yeah.
9: I don't think she white. Because there was already questions because of how she sing.
8: Uh-huh.
9: She sing very soulful.
8: Uh-huh.
9: Now she being profiled in stores. She light-skinned. Kelly Clarkson is light-skinned. That's official.
8: She did get the black woman treatment.
9: Yeah.
8: Because they did that mess to Oprah in France.
9: Mm-hmm.
8: She went to the Hermes store and they didn't want to let her in. Like, what? Do you realize this woman is a billionaire?
9: I can buy your whole company. But this is a perfect example. You can't judge anybody. You do not know who people are. Like, you know, I told you one story about a car dealership, but I had another occasion when I worked at like a retail store. Mm-hmm. Guy came in, kind of like dingy jeans, just a regular T-shirt, just looked like an average guy. But when he got up to pay for his stuff, he had a black card, the metal one.
8: Yeah.
9: Like, you do not know who people are. He might have just been dressed like that because, who knows, maybe he was painting his house or something. Uh-huh. Who knows? But, like, you can't just look at people and assume what they have or don't have.
8: That's right. That's right. Now, I can look at your body language and know whether or not you're going to buy something.
9: Yeah.
8: Because I've been selling books for years and just, kind of know. You know, I know whether you're interested or not based on what you look at, where your eyes go. Like, you just learn that over the years as somebody who is involved in selling stuff, right? But you're right. You can't judge a book by its cover. I'm judging you by your body language.
9: Mm-hmm.
8: You know what I mean? What do you look like you're interested in, right? And I'm judging you by what you say. If you ask me for a card, I know you ain't buying nothing. Right? Oh, do you have a card? Okay, you ain't buying nothing.
9: Right.
8: You know what I mean? But still, you still got to treat people with respect because guess what? They might come back and buy something. You don't know. Yeah, it's deep stuff. So Kelly Clarkson, keep on giving it to him. Because she absolutely keep on giving it to him because I know she's telling the truth. I know she's not lying. Why would she make that up? She don't need the attention. She got her own show. Like, why she need to make that up?
9: Right.
8: She's not making that up. That actually happened to her, and you need to keep on giving it to him. Meanwhile, actress Selma Blair apparently has some kind of condition. So I read about this.
9: Mm-hmm.
8: And she claims she got this condition and, you know, her medication and all this other stuff. And I'm like, you know, you need to do something about your condition because this is not the first time this has happened. And apparently it's happened on a flight before. So what is it about you and whatever condition you got and these medications and you drinking liquor? See, what I really think it is, I'm be honest with you, you're drunk.
9: Yeah.
8: And you're a mean drunk. And so when you get on there, that's what it sounds like. I'm just speculating. I'm not saying that this happened, you know, but what I'm saying is that the common denominator that I saw when I read deeper into this story was that you had some kind of medication, you had some kind of condition, and you had some alcohol.
9: No, I wouldn't be surprised. One thing, you know, I saw from my time working with the airlines is that, you know, you have a lot of people who drink before their flight because a lot of people are anxious flyers. You know, they're nervous flyers.
8: Right.
9: So they drink to kind of settle their nerves down. And not everybody can, you know, handle their alcohol the same because, I mean, people really just act in ways you couldn't possibly imagine at the airport and on airplanes. And, you know, had whatever her physical or medical situation was caused her to assault these flight attendants. One, you're on Delta. Delta, like, hold on, we don't do this here.
8: Yeah, you know?
9: This is Delta. You know, this is not, you know, you know, no shade, Frontier or Spirit. Like, this is Delta.
8: We ain't playing them games.
9: Right.
8: We ain't playing them. Now, Frontier, I was on Frontier. I told you, the little boy was on there.
9: Mm-hmm.
8: They gave him soda. He spilled the soda all on the woman behind him, and the parents were sitting five seats up. They didn't care. It was like, oh, my goodness. I'm watching him through the whole flight. He kicking a chair in front of him. I'm like, oh, my God. Get this kid.
9: Yeah.
8: And nobody did. Another get your kids moment. Get your kids. 215-6-

And I want to thank our youth panel, man, Amir Campbell, Avion Smith, Basile Brown, and Daniel White. Want to thank all of our callers and listeners. We could not do it without you. And now, for producer Faheem Ghori and everyone here at WURD Radio, I am your host, Solomon Jones, saying stay tuned for the Midday Break Room and tune in tomorrow at 7 for more. 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
2: with Tiffany Bacon.
3: And a very good morning to you. Welcome to today's edition of the Midday Break Room. I'm Tiffany Bacon. Thank you so much for joining us on this fantastic Tuesday morning. The sun is shining, and from what I understand, we had some yucky rain here in Philadelphia over the weekend. I was not here. I'll tell you where I was and give some shout outs in a matter of minutes. But first and foremost, I got to say hello to super producer Niall. Hey, Niall. Good morning.
4: Good morning, Tiff. Good morning. How you feeling today?
3: Breathing on schedule.
4: I know that's right. I feel that.
3: Good. How are you?
4: I'm doing all right. I can't complain. All is well.
3: Awesome. Fantastic. So, as I alluded to at the very, very, very top of the show, I was not in Philly over the weekend. I went to Chi-Town.
4: Hey.
3: That's
4: what's up. That's
3: right?
4: What's up.
3: Beautiful city. Beautiful, beautiful city. I was there because my brother, my little brother, he ain't little. He's a very tall man. But my younger brother was running in the Chicago Marathon on Sunday.
4: Hey, that's amazing.
3: Super cool. Yeah. Oh, my goodness. When I say it was thousands of people out there.
4: Wow. Must have been a crazy atmosphere. Wow.
3: It was great. Actually, it was very festive. The weather was beautiful. It was warm for them because they had the sun beating down on them that whole whole time. I think it was 27 miles.
4: Wow.
3: Good morning.
4: Quite a distance.
3: Good morning. 27 miles.
4: Mm.
3: They would have had to send EMS to me at mile 5, but I digress. yeah, it was like 27 miles. Beautiful weather. And the way they had the route set up, you could only really be like near them at certain places. Mm. That was my first time actually seeing a marathon in person, like being on the sidelines.
4: Wow.
3: And you could, they laid the routes out so that, excuse me, you could take public transportation, subway, because the buses were not running in those areas because everything was blocked off. But you could hop on the subway, the L.
4: Wow.
3: The L.
4: That's what they call it out there?
3: Well, it's elevated train like we have. You know, certain cities in the U.S. have elevated train. But they also call it the L.
4: Interesting.
3: But their L is super sophisticated because it curves around buildings.
4: Hmm.
3: Because our Market Street line is a straight shot. It's
4: yeah,
3: like, comes
4: west,
3: above ground,
4: yeah,
3: straight shot,
4: mm-hmm,
3: curving around, no building.
4: Mm-hmm.
3: Not while elevated.
4: Right.
3: While elevated, you're going around the buildings. I'm like, yo, that's cool.
4: It's like you're getting a tour of like the whole city. You know what I'm saying? Like, wow. Interesting.
3: And yeah.
4: That's what's up.
3: So it was super neat. So we could get on different subway lines to like meet them at different stops and see them running and cheer them on. So it was super cool to do that. So big congratulations to my brother for running the race. He did a great job. Yeah. Loved it. Glad I was there to support him. But hey, y'all, this is what you can expect on today's edition of the Midday Break Room. We're going to check out the clip of the day provided by super producer Niall. He will let us know what the clip of the day is in a matter of minutes. We will speak with the president and CEO at Fair Election Center, who will join us to talk about why non-citizen voting is a non-issue. We will talk about that in a matter of minutes as we prepare for the midterms. It is time for Future Kane to join us, our monthly contributor, who is the CEO, founder and CEO of Future of SEL. She will be joining us to talk about what people don't say out loud at work. Oh, my goodness. Oh, my goodness, like Mr. Gaines says. Oh, my goodness. Oh, my goodness. We'll get into that and how AI is affecting the workplace. Because it is happening. We will go back into time to find out what happened on this date throughout history. Give you a little something to groove to mellow your mood or pick up your mood, whatever it is it needs. The Midday Mix is coming your way at 12. And we have entrepreneur and financial educator Marcus Barney joining us. We need to get our coins together. And he will talk about, from his own experience, how to rebuild a relationship and have a practical financial relationship and to have questions set up so that you and your loved ones can talk freely about finances. So we're going to talk about that and a whole lot more on today's Midday Break Room. So come on over, meet us by the water cooler, and let's start things off with the clip of the day. All right, now, what do you have for us?
4: Yeah, so today's clip of the day is going to be very similar to what we're going to be talking about with our first guest, which is the topic of voting and what people need to know. You know, as we get closer to the midterm elections, there's a whole lot of talk about, like, you know, the different rights that, you know, we have when we're going to voting places, and different, like, voter intimidation tactics that a lot of people try to put in place. And with this clip I'm going to show, it's actually with a scholar by the name of Timothy Welbeck, who has been on the show, has been on here on this station multiple times.
3: Yes.
4: And he's talking about how, like, why it's so important for Black people especially to get out and vote. And just like the history of, like, people saying, well, you know, voting doesn't really matter, or, you know, anything like that. Then he goes on a tangent about how, you know, with, especially in this current political climate, how, you know, you have to show your, you have to prove your citizenship, you know, you're an American, and, you know, you got to show your voter ID, and, you know, things like that. And just like the other different tactics that a lot of people try to use to suppress other people's vote. So it's about 1 minute long, and I think it can be a really good tie into our first segment of the show. So we're going to play the clip, and we can talk about it afterwards.
3: Sounds good. Let's roll.
0: The right to vote for as long as we've been aware of it. That led to a centuries-long fight, first to secure the right to vote, which happened in 1870 with the 15th Amendment, and then later on to continue securing it with later measures like the Voting Rights Act of 1965. And between that, there were all types of concentrated measures to stop Black people from voting. The grandfather clause, literacy tests, poll taxes, the threat of violence, all of those were means in which to disenfranchise Black people from the vote, because people fundamentally understood what happens when Black people vote.
1: So after all these decades, after the signing of the Voting Rights Act, we're still continually having to fight for access to the franchise. Why do you think we're still at this point where we still need to either prove that we're American enough or citizen enough to vote? And what about the opposition? Why this ongoing fight to create those barriers?
0: So we never have to prove that we're American. We are American, but there's so many people who don't fundamentally believe that truth. But what I would say to that is that so many people understand the power of the Black vote. And that's what you often hear being said during election years, that if our voting wasn't as powerful as people say it is, then there would be people trying to stop us. But people are trying to stop us. So that should signal to Black people in a uniform way that we have power, particularly when we vote.
3: Love that. Love that. Thank you, Super Producer Niall, for getting us started off on the right foot, because midterms are right around the corner, weeks away. We are weeks away from the midterms, and it is super important for us to remind folks that this is not a sit by and just chill kind of moment. It hasn't been a sit by and chill kind of moment
4: for a minute.
3: Forever. Really. We never should have been sitting, you know, never should have sat by and just chilled. But the level of intensity of how critical this is should be felt by everybody at this point.
4: Absolutely. Absolutely. I mean, I feel like we're seeing Project 2025 unravel, you know, right in our faces, you know, every week.
3: As planned.
4: As planned. Every week there's always something coming out, and it's just like, wow, like, you know, it aligns with not only what's not only with what was in Project 2025, but when you saw Donald Trump campaign before he took the presidency, he is literally carrying out a lot of the things that he said he was going to do. And a lot of people are somehow shocked or surprised, you know, I didn't think this was going to happen. And it's just like, these are the things that, you know, we've been trying to tell people for, you know, the longest during this campaign before he, you know, got back into the White House. So yeah, I mean, all times to vote, especially in critical moments like this, are very important, but especially right now, you know, and, you know, in the midst of, you know, his second term in office, in the beginning stages of his second second term in office, you know, it's very critical for all of us to just rally together, get out to vote, whether you're going to go to the polls, whether you're going to vote by mail, mm-hmm. If you have to get an absentee ballot, whatever the case is, whatever you have to do to get your ducks in a row, whatever you have to do to get yourself online and get your friends, family, whatever the case is, it's very imperative right now in these times to make sure we all get it together, because it's not only important who we're voting for, but what we're voting for. So just to be a very very informed voter, and you know, just on November 3rd, everybody just got to come out and just, you know, take care of business, because as Timothy Welbeck said in his video, like, we have a lot of power, especially within the Black community, when we all come together and vote, and we can really, you know, push change. And that's why they're doing a whole lot of things to suppress our vote and trying to discourage people and, you know, everything down the line. So we just have to really just be able to be, or to continue to be persistent, and just really get our behinds up on November 3rd, head to them polls and do what we gotta do.
3: Yeah, apathy is always particularly painful to hear and know about, when people are apathetic about going to the polls or about doing something about it. I'm thinking like, oh, you have an air diet. You don't go to the market at all.
4: Right,
3: and
4: right.
3: Haven't for a while.
4: Mm.
3: If you think it doesn't affect you.
4: Right. And yeah, 100%. And
3: let's just start that, because no, not everybody has a car.
4: That's also true. Right.
3: But everybody eats food.
4: Everybody does eat food.
3: You clearly have not had to purchase your own if you think it doesn't affect you or everybody else. Let me not even get into the, oh, you must not be thinking about everybody else, because we do understand there are a lot of people who don't care about what somebody else is going through. It's only about them and theirs, and sometimes not theirs. Sometimes it's just them. And if it does not affect them, it does not matter. It's not an issue.
4: Exactly.
3: And you hear people say things like that. Sometimes they say it blatantly just like that. And sometimes you can hear it by the way that's like, oh, well, that's, I mean, okay, that happens sometimes, but.
4: Right.
3: Or they reason away why it would happen, or say that someone was at fault for something happening, like poverty is your fault or whatever the case. Like, there's a whole host of things that people consider someone's fault, and therefore you wouldn't have this problem if you didn't fill in the blank.
4: Absolutely.
3: But you go to the market every day
4: and you see them grocery prices.
3: You pass by a gas station every week, whether you actually go to it to use it. You see where it says $4, $5, and $6, and $7. Chicago diesel was $7.
4: Sheesh. Wow. Yeah.
3: Seven.
4: It's up there. It's up there. Absolutely. 100%. And also yesterday on the show, Candace was speaking with a news contributor from URL Media, and was talking about people using AI to decide who to vote for. And you know, and we've had a lot of different conversations here on the show about AI and about, you know, things that you probably, you know, that you could use it for, things that you shouldn't use it for. You know, voting isn't one of those things. Like, I feel like you use, you know, different AI models, like whether Google Gemini, ChatGPT, to, hey, I have this ingredient, this ingredient, this ingredient in my house. What meal can I make with this? I think AI is cool for stuff like that, to get more creative, more cooking ideas, things like that, right? But when you're talking about doing something that could affect not only your livelihood, but the livelihood of the people that you love and care about, I don't, like, like, just to rely on a computer to decide, okay, well, like, who should I vote for? That's, you know, that's very unethical in my opinion.
3: Use your brain. We don't want to think anymore. Use your brain, or you won't be able to.
4: Mm-hmm. Exactly. And it's really sad that, you know, AI has become so much integrated in our everyday lives that we're using it to make, you know, very important decisions for us. Like, that's just, you know, this is, and I know I've said this on the show before about, you know, some, like, sometimes technology, I feel like in a lot of ways is advancing a little bit too far. But I also feel like we abuse a lot of the technological advancements that we do have, like AI. And it's just like, you know, we just get so comfortable with it that, you know, it makes us not want to use our critical thinking skills. Like, so it's, and I know we'll talk about that later on the show. I know
3: we
4: when
3: will.
4: Future comes on with AI in the workplace and just, you know, the whole integration of AI in our everyday lifestyles, but yeah, voting should not be one of them. So
3: amen to that. And this is how we're starting off today's edition of the Midday Break Room. Before we go to break, got to say a big thank you, thank you, thank you to Candace for sitting in for me yesterday. I truly appreciate you, sis. I see y'all. Our regulars are in the chat already. Hello, Kim. Hello, Raphael. Hello, Miss Lena and Miss Jennifer. Thank you all so much for joining us. I'll get to your comments and a whole lot more when we come back after this.
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0: Welcome back. This is the Midday Break Room here on WURD. I'm Tiffany Bacon. Thank you so much for joining me on this Tuesday. Hey, we want to say thank you to everyone who has supported Word Radio. 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Well, Election Day is Tuesday, November 3rd, just a few weeks away. It is time to talk about elections. Joining us right now happens to be the president and CEO at Fair Election Center. Rebecca Carruthers is joining us. Hello, Ms. Carruthers. How are you?
1: I'm good. How about yourself?
0: I'm breathing on schedule. Thank you so much for joining us. Yes, ma'am. In and out, so many beats per minute. I'm okay. I am okay. So right now there's a lot of conversation about voting. You know, there's a lot of push to try and suppress the vote various places in the United States. Some people really don't know what to believe. And one of the conversation points that's been floating around a lot recently is the concern for non-citizens voting. Please tell us why this is not really an issue.
1: Well, I can safely tell you, if you hear that our president is saying things about voting, there's a good chance that what he's talking about is not correct. I know in the before times, we used to be hesitant to say that the president or elected official is lying, but we know that this president is doing everything that he can do to interject into our systems, into our psyches, misinformation and disinformation when it comes to voting. The data just doesn't support that undocumented people are showing up to the polls and are indeed voting. And I want people to think about it from this perspective. The stories that we know of undocumented people in this country, oftentimes they're fleeing oppression, they're coming into this country trying to find jobs and employment in order to send resources back to their home country, to send resources back to their family. I could guarantee you they're not showing up to the south side of Chicago saying, hey, you know what I'm about to do? I'm about to go vote and pretend to be a U.S. citizen. That simply is not happening, and it doesn't even make sense.
0: Right. But yet some people will buy into that. What do you know about the psychology that is going on in the mind of a person who can readily and easily believe that?
1: Well, this is what we know. We know that Black people in this country are being attacked by disinformation. And for your audience, I'm going to explain misinformation versus disinformation. Fantastic. Misinformation is when sometimes we just get it wrong. We say the wrong thing, and it oftentimes it's a mistake. Disinformation is intentional, bad or inaccurate information targeted to a certain group of people to get them to do a certain thing. And so if you notice, all of a sudden, you hear all sorts of misinformation and disinformation targeted towards Black people, especially online, and it happens during early voting. Now, guess what kicked off early voting this year? All of a sudden, we're talking about Da Vinci, and we're restarting the diaspora wars. Why are we restarting the diaspora wars right when it's the beginning of voting, especially when we see how important the Black American vote is, how important the Caribbean American vote is, when we see how important those who are African immigrants, first, second, third generation are now citizens and are going into the voting booth. And so we start to see targeted information. You know what I would guarantee you that we're about to see in the next couple of weeks? We're about to see Black men versus Black women, and there's going to be some massive thing online to further divide us. This is intentional. It is routine. It's routine like clockwork. Mm.
0: So there are a lot of people who just genuinely would not link these discussions and the timing of these discussions with what you're saying. Like, prep for election time because we need you not to be unified. We need you to be divided and or completely apathetic about going to the polls. What do you say to folks who just can't seem to connect what you're saying with fact?
1: If you can't connect it, this is what I want you to consider. I want you to look around your neighborhood. I want you to think through ways in which your neighborhood could be better. And then I want you to do some research and figure out, okay, who's in charge of those things? If you see a lot of potholes in your neighborhood, think about, you know, who's in charge of filling the potholes? If you see that your garbage isn't picked up, or is weeks and weeks and your garbage isn't picked up, maybe you need to inquire and see what's going on. If you're concerned about education at your child's school and you don't think that the curriculum is good enough, start to understand that these are all elected positions that are in charge of these things that impact your daily life. I know we talk about the midterms, and yes, the midterms is about federal government, and some states use it as an opportunity to also put state and local issues, whether it is amendments, whether it is constitutional amendments that they're putting on the ballot, or they're putting other ballot initiatives. But all of these things that impact your life, oftentimes is an appointed official, it's an elected official. So even if you don't understand the timing of how things are pushed out towards our communities, I need you to understand basic civics, because then when you have an opportunity to vote and it's something that impacts your daily life, do some research and make sure that you're voting for the person or for the particular issue that best serves your interest. And so this is about getting a civic education.
0: Okay, very good, very important. There's a lot of talk and a lot of concern about the election not going the way that it should. What information do you have, and what ways can we best prepare and protect our vote?
1: So I want people to go to our website, www.fairelectionscenter.org. And you'll find an election survival toolkit. So it has information for all 50 states plus the District of Columbia. It provides information for you to double check your voter registration. It provides information to make sure that you know the multiple ways, if your jurisdiction allows it, in which you could cast your ballot. And so it just answers those basic questions. If you have a kid, if you have a child that's in college, or if you yourself are in college, one of the questions is, can you use your college address to register to vote? Absolutely. Will it negatively impact your financial aid package? No, it will not. And so we provide some basic tools and information that's accurate. My legal team vets it after every court case that's applicable, after every state legislature's session that's applicable, to make sure you have accurate information. Because in this day, it's very important to make sure that the sources of where you go get information on voting is accurate. Because if you're listening to what the president is saying, he usually isn't getting it right. And he's intentionally trying to make it harder and to confuse people.
0: Mm-hmm. All right. So what would you say in the last couple of minutes that we have right now, what would you say are the top three things every person needs to know? And so six things I'm asking. Top three things every person needs to know right now about the upcoming election, and top three things every person needs to do in preparation for the election.
1: You know what? That those are very similar questions. So I'll start with what people should do. The first thing that you need to do is double check your voter registration. Make sure that your voter registration is accurate. Whether you are in Pennsylvania or you are listening from outside of Pennsylvania, you need to do that. Become familiarized with your voter registration deadline, because that's the last day that you can do something to fix your registration if there's an issue, if you want to be eligible to vote in the midterms. The next thing you should do is make a plan to vote. If your jurisdiction allows early in person, you should consider it. If your jurisdiction allows vote by mail, you should consider it. But with a caveat, make sure you're giving yourself a couple weeks before the ballot is due in order to send it back to make sure that your jurisdiction receives it. And the third thing you should do is bring somebody else along. Talk to your neighbors, your friends, someone inside your household, and let them know they need to do the same thing as well. But the top three things that people should consider as they're going, as they're making determinations on how they're going to vote, make sure that you are researching what's on your ballot. Oftentimes, most jurisdictions, you could pull up a sample ballot and you could see what's on your ballot. If there are candidates you don't know, spend some time, Google them. Don't just rely on the AI summary, but actually go beyond the AI summary and Google to make sure you're familiar with them. If there are certain offices that you've never heard of, that's okay. Look that up as well so you understand what the function of that office is. And then just finally, I'm going to go back to the first three things I said to do. Make sure you have a plan to vote. So as you're looking at what's on your ballot, you need to make sure you have a plan to vote. When you're determining whether or not you should be voting, you need to make a plan to vote. That's going to be very important this year because time is going to be of the essence. If you run into any issues, you could call 866-R-VOTE. That is 866-R-VOTE. But make sure you give yourself enough time just in case there's an error in your voter registration or just in case you go to the wrong polling location. Give yourself some time this year.
0: Love it. Rebecca Carruthers, President and CEO at Fair Election Center. 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
1: Please go to fairelectionscenter.org.
0: Love it. Rebecca Carruthers, thank you so much for joining us today on the Midday Break Room. We appreciate it.
1: Anytime.
0: All right. Take care. Hey, y'all. This is the Midday Break Room on WURD. Don't touch that dial. We're going to hear from you. Talk about top stories of the day. Talk about voting and read your comments. It's all coming up right after this.
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0: And welcome back. This is the Midday Break Room here on WURD. I'm Tiffany Bacon here with Super Producer Niall. We say thank you so much for checking us out and meeting us at the water cooler, because every day we're on the air, we give you community, we give you current events, and we give you lots of culture. So now I'm going to bring you back into the fold. We have our regulars in the chat already. The chat is popping off. I appreciate that. So going to start with Kim, who says, hey, Kim, good morning. Kim says, appreciate the voter advocates giving information and sharing ways to contact them. We have the knowledge, thanks to Word. Amen. And that is more than one reason why you should continue to support WURD. 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Miss Shirley says good morning to us. Same thing with Miss Jennifer. Miss Lena says good morning, family. The same way we now know what it means when we see someone throw up the hat or see a folding chair. Our people, young and old, need to recognize the bad to get up and go vote. Yes, it is sickening in these yet to be United States. Yeah, we all know that. The hat toss means let's go.
1: Oh man,
0: it's about to be on.
1: I'll never get tired of seeing that video.
0: never.
1: Oh man,
0: it was so unexpected and yet so joyful.
1: Mm-hmm. And you had people coming from, I mean, like, you literally had people swimming to come out.
0: Yo, that brother that jumped off one boat and swam to shore, pulled himself up on what looked like a boardwalk.
1: Right.
0: And got busy.
1: Absolutely. And, like, it's always hard, like, when you're getting out the pool to, like, lift yourself up because you've got all that water. So, I mean, like, people were, he was determined. He said, no. Like, once he saw that hat go up, he said, oh, no, it's game time. It's, you know what I mean?
0: No, they're not about to surround Unk. No, they're not.
1: It's time to get busy.
0: Love it. Good morning, Raphael. He wishes us a very good morning. Also, Kim says, hey, welcome back, Tiffany, with the funny. Oh, yeah. When I was talking about my brother running the marathon, saying that at the 5 mile mark, you would need to call EMS for me because I am not built for a 27 mile run. At least not at the moment. God bless him and God bless all of the runners. They were doing their thing. So thank you all so much for your comments. There are so many, many, many things going on in our world. Lots to talk about. You can always be a part of the conversation by reaching out and giving us a call at 215-634-8065. Again, that's 215-634-8065. That's how you can reach us and join us in conversation. While I was in Chicago, I was trying to keep my eye on what was going on in Philly, and I saw about the story about the two women who were found shot in a Mount Airy home, in an East Mount Airy home. And in this article, I'm trying to see, it's from NBC Philadelphia. The article says a woman and her daughter were found shot to death inside of a burning home in the East Mount Airy section of Philadelphia, police and family members said. And according to investigators, the incident unfolded as firefighters responded to a house fire at the home on the 8200 block of Williams Avenue in East Mount Airy. At the scene, first responders found two women inside the building, and they had both been shot in the head. Horrible. Horrible, horrible story. Definitely sending condolences to the family and the friends of the deceased. Want to take a phone call right now. We have Kai calling in from North Philadelphia. Good morning. You are live on the air.
2: Well, peace and blessings, my sister.
0: Yes. Oh, I'm sorry. You were breaking up a little bit. Can you say that again?
2: I said peace and blessings to you.
0: Oh,
2: how
0: peace.
2: You been?
0: I am breathing on schedule. I'm doing fine, thank you. How about you?
2: Well, I'm thanking God that he's given me another opportunity to do the things that I do and trying to, you know, just make things better out here.
0: Yes.
2: And I just thank God for WURD because everything and everyone that normally gets on always got information to share you know, my sis, I don't know if anyone spoke on this, but I did receive a text stating that if when you go to vote, mm-hmm. when they give you your ballot, if there's any kind of mark, any kind of anything on it, you know, a letter, a number, you got to ask for a new ballot mm-hmm. because if any mark or anything is on that ballot, your vote won't count. Mm-hmm. I don't know how, you know, true that is or mm-hmm. who put it out, but I'm glad that I got it because it definitely sounds like some of the stuff that folks are going to be experiencing. So we definitely got to be on that. And like Brother Nile, I'm telling you, good brother, you were so on point this morning. And ladies and gentlemen, this is not a time where we are just thinking by ourselves. Mm-mm. You know, my sis, it just hurt me when folks said they voted for Trump because of those few dollars that he gave them. And I said to them, well, if a man come in and just get rid of all the black civil service workers, all the black federal workers, folks that have been there, you know, for mm-hmm. a lifetime, mm-hmm. and get rid of all of the black military generals, admirals, et cetera, you mean that couple of dollars he gave you was more important than him getting rid of everything our black, even trying to remove the history of us? Mm-hmm. So those couple of dollars is worth all of that. So I'm just saying to folks, please, don't hate ourselves to the point where somebody can buy us for a piece of crumb. Mm-hmm. So thank you, my sis, for allowing me to share. And I, you know, don't have time to really research that information about the ballot because, you know, the second Tuesday, I always take the seniors to the movies and treat them to lunch. Mm-hmm. And that's what's going on today. So I thank you for allowing me to share.
0: All right. God, thank you so much for listening and deciding to share. We definitely appreciate your presence and your comments. So thank you. All right. We thank all of those who are checking us out right now, especially the people in the chat. Miss Diane, I see you. Miss Diane says, good morning, Tiffany, producers, listeners, and guests. Happy Tuesday morning. Yes, happy Tuesday to you as well. It's not just around election time that you get information about voting on Word. We're always talking about it. We're always talking about what's happening in Congress. We're talking about what's happening in our city council. We're talking about what's happening in general. One, so you can be informed. Two, so that you can also gain perspective. And that is the thing that is so very important when you are locked into your own view and your own perspective. You can miss some things that are also crucial for you and your life, even if that's not the life that you're living. We see how the trickle-down theory works, and we see how we are all connected. We are all going to feel it at the pump. We're all feeling it at the pump. We're all feeling it at the grocery store. We are all feeling it if you even love truth and history. You're feeling all of this right now. So we cannot afford, collectively, individually, we cannot afford to just sit back and say, oh, it doesn't matter. It absolutely matters. And yes, it can be difficult to figure out what the truth is right now. If you're not sure who to believe. We talk about that too. We talk about finding trusted sources. We pride ourselves on being a trusted source because we look at the information, we figure out the stuff that's blatant lies, we're not sharing it. This is not mm-hmm. true. We don't want you to follow that because this is not true. This is not going to help. It is put out there to hurt. And sometimes, as we learned from our previous guest, people say it by mistake. They may not be malicious with it.
1: Right.
0: But the point is, if it's not factual, we can't continue to share it, and spread it, and act like it is. So we are providing you with all of this information so you can make the best decision possible for you.
1: Absolutely. And I think that, you know, that's very I think that's one of the main reasons why it's important to support Black media outlets like WURD, because just like you mentioned, in terms of this current climate that we're in, it can be very hard to see what the truth is in the midst of, you know, people using AI. It can be very convincing at times if you're, you know, tuning in to like a very to like one specific news station and don't pay attention to anything else. Sometimes things can get skewed, facts can get skewed, stories can get skewed. So, you know, if you're a person that's, you know, on the outside looking in, like outside of the the political realm, it can be very difficult to say, well, this person seems like they're in alignment with a lot of the things that I stand for, but

0: workplace. Future Kane will be joining us right after this.
1: This is Freedom Journeys, celebrating the lives of 250 phenomenal Philadelphians.
2: My name is Sandra Dungy Glenn. I served on the school board and the SRC for about 10 years, and I'm telling the story of Ruth Wright Hare. She was an activist in education. She was born in October of 1910. From the time she entered first grade, she knew she wanted to be a teacher. Her parents were very involved with education in the South, and so she had a passion for education in her household. Being exposed to a lot of thinking, the Philadelphia School District did not hire black teachers, so she's spent the first 8 or so years of her teaching career in another state, Arkansas. She taught in Arkansas, she taught in Ohio, she taught in Washington, D.C. Only when her husband got a job at Cheney did she come back to Philadelphia, took the exam, and became the second black teacher to be offered a teaching position at an integrated school in Philadelphia. She was the first black teacher at a high school. She became a high school principal. She was the first black high school principal in Philadelphia at William Penn High School after having been a teacher there in the 1950s. She was a district superintendent, and she served there until like 1976 around. Wilson Good then approached her in 1990 to become the first woman, I think, president of the Board of Education for the School District of Philadelphia. Her approach really was to think about the whole child. She knew that there was much more than just the academics, than just teaching the subject. She took them to the opera, and she would, you know, take them to museums and just expand their horizons. She started one of the most well-known scholarship programs, Tell Them We Are Rising, in the late 80s. She made a commitment to the sixth graders that if you successfully matriculate through high school, that you will have a scholarship to pay your full tuition at any post-secondary 2-4 year school or technical school you want to go to. It really does take a village. And even with the best intentions, there were still a lot of them that were going to be lost educationally in a sense because they still did not have enough structures. As we celebrate 250 years, people need to know that the struggle continues. She knew it was possible because she lived it. She wasn't going to let anything stop her. We need to be no less resilient. We have to be just as dedicated to that fight.
1: You've been listening to the story of Ruth Hare on Freedom Journeys, celebrating the lives of 250 phenomenal Philadelphians. 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

0: And welcome back. This is the Midday Break Room here on WURD. I am Tiffany Bacon. Thank you so much for joining me. It is my pleasure to welcome our monthly contributor. She is a super fantastic diva. If you don't know, you're about to find out. She is the founder of Future of SEL. Future Kane is joining us right now. Hello, lady. Good morning.
1: Good morning. Good afternoon. Good evening. Not sure where people are tuning in from, you know?
0: It's all good. I see eyelashes are popping today, ma'am. I see that.
1: Let me do something different today. Because you know me, I'm usually Alicia Keys coming up in this place. No makeup.
0: Oh, God. I love it. It's okay. I just see, I see it. I see it popping.
1: Thank you.
0: You better go ahead. Well, thank you for joining us. We have to have this conversation because we have to. Talking about AI and AI in the workplace. It has infiltrated everything. And every day, we hear these wild and crazy stories about AI, including, I'm going to pull this up.
1: Okay.
0: Including this story about an Anthropic AI model who made a false tip in an unresolved Philadelphia murder. So AI filed a report with Philadelphia Police Department. What the Sam Hill is going on? I know we're going to slide back to just about AI in the workplace, but, you know, a conversation that comes up, I'm going to give you a chance to answer, but it's bubbling up in me because we're not just talking about technological advancement here. You know, this isn't the same discussion that was had 50 years ago about cable taking over TV and TV's going to die. And it's not that same conversation. It's not, because you still needed human beings to run either one of them, cable and television. This is now something that takes on a life of its own. It's artificial intelligence. So it learns it can do things without the human being completely there at some point. This is a different level of conversation. So, one, share your thoughts about what you know about that story. And then let's filter that down into what it means, AI in the workplace, what we should be concerned about, what we should even say, no, we shouldn't be doing that here.
1: Okay. So I want to give context to the viewers, right? Because everybody might not know what is happening, especially with the Philly one. Now, I think this happened in July, correct me if I'm wrong, right? And then I think the Philadelphia police had flagged that as spam. So they didn't actually, because now we're dealing with, what people need to understand with AI is, how many systems are you then dealing with, right? So there was one system which happened to be from Anthropic. Anthropic's person, bot, system sent it outside of their area to now a police force, which happened to be Philadelphia Police Force in July. Now, the police force system then flagged it as spam. I think that's important for people to realize, because then they didn't pass it on for investigation, right? So it kind of went dead. But I believe the task force in Philly is criticizing Anthropic because they took, I think, 2 months to even detect and report a breach. Okay. So let's just, I need people to pause there, especially in your workplaces. If it is going to, if we took as an employee, if my leader gave me a task and I took 2 months to do something, 2 months to say harm has been caused, 2 months to say this is a safety alert, 2 months to say we have to do risk mitigation, what would happen to the human employee?
0: No longer that employee.
1: Most likely in many places.
0: Slip.
1: Okay. You would not get the grace And I think that is one of the issues that I want to raise to the top of how are we allowing systems to be okay with taking more than 2 months to actually detect and report a breach on a bogus tip, because it was literally a fake tip. But then if this filters into other police task force, now we have people running around chasing possible tips, because every system fully actually probably needs to talk. Their IT people or whatever they set up in their system probably needs to go sit on conferences to talk to other police forces, so that what happened there, other people have the system set in place so that it actually does not get flagged. And then we have people running around taking it as a real tip. And now we're taking resources and time from following up on things that are actually truly happening in these different cities and towns to protect and keep the community safe.
0: Exactly.
1: There's a lot that of places that my mind goes of how destructive and harmful this actually could be to any community with countless fake tips. And then what happens with these fake tips or not with the fake tips? And what's getting put on the side in the meantime, if people are choosing to take time on the fake tips or now having to protect their system, because now we have to put in a foundation to protect against this.
0: Right. So let's bring it from that level to everybody's individual workplace. Okay. So maybe not every AI server or whatever it is, platform you use, has that level of infiltration skills. But what other concerns should you have as an organization, as a business, by utilizing AI to the level where it has a lot of access to the inner workings of the organization or the business?
1: Okay, so I think what a lot of Not even I think. I am finding, as I'm talking to different leaders in different organizations, right? What I'm finding out is people are, woo! We have cheerleaders of, here we go, AI, this is going to be monumental in the benefits for our organization and our people. And I'm going to tell people to pause and stop, right? Go back a little bit, just because I come from the implementation of system side. So with any implementation of a system, I think the one key thing that people are missing before we get into this deep conversation is, what is the readiness of your organization and the people within the organization? Because people are looking at this, leaders and other and the people who are selling all these products are looking at it as it's just a tech rollout. No, it isn't. It is a human and organizational readiness issue. And we already know that several generations are in these workplaces. And we already know from research and data that I could have told and pooled from 10 years ago that tech abilities, different generations, different people's comfortability is at different levels. So now we are automatically expecting everyone at the same time to do a deep dive in readiness on this tech rollout. And then who's even leading that? Because a lot of times you have people coming in to train, and then what happens when they are gone? Or if the people who then are the champions and the trainers inside the organization, if they pick up and leave, or if they're not being paid to do these things. Mm-hmm. So that is my first disclaimer before we get into this. I don't believe the employees are being often treated in a way of assessing, are they ready for this rollout? And then how do we need to implement this new learning? Because that's what it is for many of the people in this organization. And how then do we make this learning of new tech sustainable?
0: Right. Right. So with that, for any organization, regardless of size or length of existence or what have you, would you say that not having any good foundation, any good process that is any foundational process that doesn't involve AI, if that doesn't exist or if that's not strong, will that also impact how well AI works in the organization. So, yes. Like, do you have to get your regular human stuff together first before rolling out an AI thing to sit to solve a problem?
1: Okay, so here's what I'm going to say. Best practice is different than practices that people are putting in place, okay? Best practice would be ensuring that your systems are really checked and balanced. However, I do know that any organization, I could probably walk in and do a quick assessment on, there is going to be numerous opportunities for growth in many different departments. So to then set this pie in the sky dream of, well, everybody's going to be 100% in shining stars before we have to roll out tech, you don't want that either. Mm-hmm. But I think there needs to be uniformity. There needs to be at least a base foundation of, okay, what percentage level of we're ready, these systems that are substantial in the growth of our business, in the performance of our business, in the caring for the people of the business that is helping us to gain all those profits. What are the non-negotiables that we have to have lockstep and in place to do this well?
0: Okay. How does an organization then get everybody ready? Like, what does putting everything in lockstep look like?
1: Okay. So I think, first of all, readiness assessment. Are we doing a survey? Are we talking to people? Do we know what their comfortability is? Who are the people then inside all those organizations and the departments? And this isn't just the titled employees. These are also the leveled leaders throughout the organization. Who then is going to take on an extra added, some would call burden? And is this free? Is it with an increased title? What is being taken off of me to then help the other people who are and should have countless questions? Mm-hmm. And also checking who is or what is the expectation for, because we've seen it time and time again. A lot of organizational employees are saying, I have increased anxiety because of this. I have a fear that my job is going to be taken. Mm-hmm. So we're not only balancing the tech being implemented within the organization, we're also now having to hold employees who are supposed to be implementing this tech on a daily basis, counting down possibly of how many days do I have left? Mm-hmm. What happens if I get this wrong? Mm-hmm. I am not performing maybe at my optimization levels because I have anxiety, or I'm still performing as a high performer and I'm going home and I'm a wreck. So I'm coming here great for you and my wellness. So now you're going to see your health costs go up in your org because the people essentially aren't well. So I would do a readiness. I would check to see who are leaders with inside the organization. I would do systems check, right? What are the non-negotiables of things that we need to get tied true? How long are the people who are coming in to implement this going to partner with you? Because if they're like, okay, you got it in, have a great time, what? No, you need people from the outside to walk by you side by side. So I would say those are bare minimum. And then obviously it's a deep dive depending on what it is, what the professional industry is. So there's a multitude of other questions I have, but in general, I would say those are the things that I believe people are missing when they're implementing.
0: Okay, so I know we have to go to break in a minute, but I'm curious about your thoughts on if leadership is pushing the whatever the AI tool, whatever the new format is, and it's like we have to do it, but those steps that you're talking about did not take place and there's a rush. What could happen and as a result, and if a multitude of the employees are really uncomfortable, what should they do? Especially if they're extra concerned about, mm-hmm. if I keep messing this up or if I'm not doing this right, mm-hmm. what could this mean to me? What should the employee do at that point?
1: I think it's going to be different for different employees, right? Because some employees have a different amount of time invested. Mm-hmm. They have a organizational work chart that they're working up, right? Their family mm-hmm. might depend on the finances of this. I don't know where people's mental health and wellness are at the bottom line of this, because that's going to be impacted as a layer or two. I think they really need to think through, okay, what is my long term for this? What do I value? How comfortable do I feel with speaking up and addressing this? Am I okay with, or is this outside of what I'm willing to do? Can I take time to up level my own skills outside so that I can be more efficient with learning this new material? When's the last time you've had to learn new material? Because as human beings, especially as adults, how much are we often learning something new? So if you're not accustomed to learning something new, and maybe the last time you actually took on the challenge of learning and growing something new was 5, 15, 20 years ago for some of us, this could be an excruciating process. And also at the same time, recognize that and then say, am I up for this challenge, or is this challenge going to break me down more than me up-leveling myself is going to cost in the long run?
0: Mm-hmm. Mm. All right. So much to talk about here. We're also going to talk about things like what some things people often avoid saying out loud to their leaders in the workplace when they're feeling the pressure of AI at the doorstep or already in the break room. The AI is already in the break room, which uh-huh. might be sitting next to you. Okay, we're going to talk about that and what the future of our work looks like in the very near future as AI is more a part of our daily work life. If you have questions or comments, this would be a great time for you to call in. 215-634-8065. You're listening to the Midday Break Room. I'm Tiffany Bacon in conversation with Future Kane. We're going to take a break and we'll be right back with more conversation after this.
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4: Black women, I swear, y'all be fallen angels. Y'all halos, morphed coiled crowns, standing in defiance of gravity, stretching back to the heavens from which they were originally found. Y'all wings turn heavenly hugs that make us levitate up off the ground. Y'all mouths made to sing praise directly into the Creator's ear. Y'all be God sent. Better yet, y'all be Allah sent. Y'all be Zeus, Oshan, and Brahma sent. Y'all speak truth and carry y'all weight in gold. Y'all be prophet. So I be mining the gems that are hidden deep in your melanin, marveling at your excellence, how it's effortless that y'all set trends. Y'all the definition of intelligence.
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11: 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This breast cancer awareness vignette was brought to you by Penn Medicine, Keystone First, and Comcast. 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
0: And welcome back. It's the Midday Break Room here on WURD. A little Beyonce bouncing us back into the segment here where we are talking with Future Kane, who is the founder of Future of SEL and a monthly contributor to the Midday Break Room. So pleased to have you here as always. We are talking about what people don't say out loud at work and how AI is affecting the workplace. We started with the AI part. Now we're talking about things that people don't often say out loud. Let's talk about that. You know, there are a multitude of reasons why people will not say anything at all. Sometimes people don't talk because they feel that their words aren't worth anything. They've spoken up before and it's either brushed off or ignored or just refuted. Or there's too much debate. If there's too much back and forth, sometimes people are like, you know, never mind. I don't have the energy for back and forth. I'm just offering this. If it's yes, great. If it's no, great. But the extra conversation, don't have the energy for it. Mm-hmm. Talk about more examples like that and what employers should be aware of when all of a sudden folks are silent.
1: Okay, so this goes hand in hand with what we were just talking about, Tiffany, because I think there's three things that we didn't touch on, but very much relate to this. One is, what are the channels for management and their readiness? And that comes to this too, with employees, because sometimes the manager or the title leader is just not prepared or ready or not emotionally intelligent enough to hold what many employees or maybe a certain employee of theirs that they are leading is coming to tell them, which would impact the opportunities for growth in the organization on that team substantially. Mm-hmm. So that's something that I think a lot of orgs do not consider. It is, has the leaders created a space where the people trust that they could come to you and even talk? Because what I've seen one too many times doing culture facilitations and assessment is we will go to silence meaning we, a lot of times the employees, because of what you said, you feel it will fall on deaf ears, mm-hmm. or you've gone so many different times and then nothing is done. And then when I give my report to mm-hmm. the leaders, they're like, well, nobody told us. We're shocked. Where is this all coming from? Mm-hmm. It's because, again, did you build the capacity for the managers to be ready to hear whatever the multitude of things that these employees want to come with? Mm. I think it's also, what's the employee concern channel? Mm. Because inevitably, employees are going to have fears. They are unconsciously or not going to have different bias, which will impact equities or inequities and harms within their system. And there's going to be ethical concerns. So what's the channels internally, especially if now I don't trust my direct support, mm-hmm. is there other private channels that the employees could go to within the organization, whether that's talking about the new AI adoption or just work and the team in general? And the other thing that I see as a opportunity for growth to do is with bias and equity. We already know, especially with AI, AI is being used to hire. And if you look up any of the data and research before AI was developed, right, mm-hmm. there was inevitably an unconscious or conscious inequity in the hiring processes. Mm-hmm. And we now see AI reading, giving people scores. For some of these, I'm hearing they gave people scores, and the scores that they were given, because most of these orgs use the same tools, AI tools, now that score is staying with the people forever. Mm. And now I can't get a job for 4 months, 6 months, a year, because it's the same score essentially. And then is that what is causing 700,000, I think the number is right now, mm-hmm. black women being out of the workforce? So there's all these different layers that we have to look at of what people aren't saying. Mm. And a lot of times they're saying, the theme is, I don't trust this system.
0: Mm-hmm. There was a lot, I don't trust the system before the system was AI.
1: Exactly.
0: Depending on the gig, depending on the job, the sector, and all of that, there was a lot of that present.
1: I agree.
0: Anyhow,
1: 100%.
0: So for someone, you mentioned earlier in our conversation about the various generations. We have a multitude of generations mm-hmm. in the workplace right now, from boomers to, I guess Gen Alpha isn't in the workplace yet, but Gen Z. Mm-hmm. So from boomers to Gen Z. And when you look at the technological advancements in the time of the lifespan of mm-hmm. these generations, it's all over the place. It is all over the mm-hmm. place. So much so that for Gen X, you're in the middle, you know how to work both. But a boomer may struggle with some things, mm-hmm. and a Gen Z would have zero idea of how to do so in radio instead of the digital. Gen Z has zero idea how to do an analog mm-hmm. anything. If the digital part stopped and we had to do analog, it would be like, oh, like if I say you have to cut tape, we can't do this on the computer. We actually got to cut tape. I don't know many Gen Z that would know what that meant. Mm-hmm. or how to do it, even if we had a reel-to-reel machine in the building. So you have these gaps in knowledge mm-hmm. And experience working with the thing. How do you deal with that? How do you level set based on the industry, based on the job, and prepare people for anything? Prepare people for the advancement mm-hmm. and prepare people for the tech failure. And you have to go back to the old system if this new thing doesn't work.
1: Yeah. what so many organizations are forgetting with all these generations, there's a lot of complaints I hear. And at the same time, each of these generations brings their strengths. Mm-hmm. They have a lot of gifts and talents that are sitting in this pool in any organization and on any team. And how are we cross-pollinating? People always say, when I give, I give something in return. So learning a new skill, learning something together, sharing with each other is only going to help amplify and make this team stronger and give a better appreciation for, wow, there's a lot of stuff that I look at them and say that they don't know, but there's also a lot of stuff that they do know that is beneficial to this team itself, to our performance, and to, at the end of the day, the organization's profit. So it is, have you even set a table for people to come to and talk, like you just said? What is cutting tape? Because I could imagine some of these younger kids quite literally pulling out some tape, getting scissors, and be like, is this what you mean? And you'd be like, no, that's not what we mean at all. And their minds can't think of, we know what it was like before Y2K. Their minds can't think of it because all they have had is technology, but that doesn't mean that we didn't get from someplace and we all shouldn't be appreciative for our own productivity, for our own performance. So I think it's, how do we come and discuss, okay, here's the different things that we can do and fill the gaps, because quite literally, there's so many companies that I've worked with, Tiffany, that when one key person or three key people leave, that team and the org is devastated because that person and individual was housing so much of the intellectual property for the systems or for the process that you can't reteach it. You just can't get it back. So what are you doing to have those people who have key things to spread it across others to teach so that the organization doesn't completely flounder when that person is pushed out, when they decide to leave, or when a health issue happens and they just, even if they wanted to come, they can't come to work.
0: And while we're here on that, talk about some of the things that a leader might miss in why their employee disengages or decides to turn in their resignation.
1: Okay, so think about any job that you've had. Did your decision to leave that job or say, this isn't for me any longer, begin a week or two prior to making your decisions?
0: No.
1: It doesn't.
0: No.
1: Ever, for any employee. It often begins months or years prior to when they actually decided to tell the leader, here's my 2 week, my month, my 2 months, whatever you're giving, or that day. Okay. Mm-hmm. So are you temperaturing checking the conditions throughout? Because here is I know this is a practice for many HR and orgs, and I'm not saying it's a bad practice. I'm saying it could be tweaked. The practice is we do exit interviews with people, thinking that because they're exiting, they are going to then give us the truth of what everything was. So now you're asking employees to pour into an organization that they're leaving and they're no longer going to be there. So why are we not doing temperature checks and exit review surveys during the time employees are there? It's stay reviews. So what are you liking about this organization? What do you like about your team? What do you like about the leader? What are our opportunities for growth that maybe we should try or we haven't seen or you've heard of? What things are we missing? Because then it gives them a place to say, here it is, or maybe you could phrase it as, here's what I'm hearing, because maybe they don't want to speak it specifically from them, right? Because of fear or distrust of a system. So then you're looking at less disengagement, less people leaving, because I'll tell you right now, the turnover prices for training of new people is a very expensive cost for any organization, any leader, in time and in money. So why are we not trying our best to figure it out while we're here? But you can't figure it out if you are not self-aware. And if your team does not trust you, because they're not going to tell you the gaps that might be blaring and impacting the team's performance and the people on the job and actually off of the job. Yeah. So that would be one of the biggest things that I would highlight.
0: Mm-hmm. Lots of good conversation here. Things to learn if you are a business owner or an employee. Things to consider right now. I do want to spend some time, because you mentioned it earlier, I want to spend some time talking about, we know it's okay to not be okay, but what does it mean when you're still high functioning but not okay?
1: Okay.
0: I want to talk about that. We do have to. So I just wanted to drop that in your ear. Okay. If anyone has a story they want to share or a question they want to ask about being high functioning and not okay, what does that look like? What are the dangers if you continue in that state? What you should do? We'll have that conversation and more when we continue. It's the Midday Break Room here on WURD. We'll be right back after this.
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0: on WURD. Yeah.

0: And welcome back. It's the Midday Break Room on WURD. I'm Tiffany Bacon in conversation with Future Kane, our monthly contributor. And just before the break, we were talking about being high functioning, but not well overall. We do know it's okay to not be okay. However, what happens when you really are not okay, but you keep cranking out the work, you keep showing up, you keep doing the thing, you're high functioning, and maybe people don't realize that things are not okay? What are the dangers to you if you continue in that space? And what should you do if you really aren't okay, even if you're continuing to show up for work?
1: Okay, so how much time do I have for this one? I'm not joking.
0: About 10 minutes, yes.
1: I'm asking you, Tiffany, because this is very personal to me. Okay. This is what I do a lot of executive coaching on with women. Mm-hmm. And also, there's so many layers, because it's the employee layer. And then it's the, what does a leader do if the employees are coming to them stating this? And then there's also the leader layer, because that's who I usually work with. Mm-hmm. The leaders who are high performing women, very successful, and then not well. Mm-hmm. One of the things I want to say, because society has tricked us to believing, productivity is not synonymous with well-being. Mm. Let me say this again.
0: Yes.
1: Productivity is not synonymous with well-being. Just because I am meeting deadlines, managing a team well, making your organization millions of dollars, does not also mean that I am well. And many times what I'm seeing is the people who are doing it, in my case, women, are quietly depleting behind the scenes and drowning, and nobody knows it because they are high performers. Mm-hmm. Mm. Okay. Mm. And too many organizations do not recognize it until the decline is hitting them. And the decline is coming in performance. The decline is coming in disengagement. The decline is coming with missed emails in the 48 hours that a lot of these places give. The decline comes with the value that employee once added at the levels that it added is not at the same top tier above 120% levels. Mm. I need people to really sit with that, because that is what is happening to one too many people inside these organizations, that they also, especially if you take the context of what is happening in society, do not feel comfortable speaking up and saying something, because guess what? Capitalism has hit a place, especially for inflation, where people can't even afford basic needs right now. Mm. So if I say something, what is going to be the cost? What's going to be the financial cost? And then if my well-being isn't at optimization levels, then what will be the inevitable cost to my own wellness and well-being?
0: Yeah.
1: I'm going to pause before I go into any other, because it's a lot. Yes. But people need to really understand, if we want to uproot this, then let's uproot it, because here it is.
0: And it's real. And it's felt by many. And
1: so many.
0: There are so many who also don't say anything, because there's the cost of the career if you do.
1: Correct.
0: Then you're not seen as reliable, or you're seen, you're treated differently in a way that says, okay, I don't really trust you anymore. If you're in a toxic space, there's the conversations that stop as soon as you walk in the room, which also can have an effect. And therefore you don't say much, because there's a detrimental cost there. So what do you do?
1: Okay. There might be a detrimental cost, especially because what I'm seeing in a lot of organizations is the workload is also increasing. So you are not only doing your job and people were not seeing that you were already taking it home or staying late or having to do it on the weekends, right? Now, a lot of employees have an additional cost, whether that's a leader or a not titled leader, that is taking on additional. Mm-hmm. So what I am asking people to do, or what I ask the people that I work with that are overwhelmed, is be very rational about this and sit down and look at what you have. What do you actually have to do in any given day, right? And now let's talk to your leader and what are the priorities of what needs to get done each day and each week. Because some of us, we put a load on ourselves. Mm-hmm. It doesn't need to be done. It doesn't need to be done to that level. Mm-hmm. So you have to really get very real with yourself of saying, what can I sustain without me becoming unsustainable? Mm. Because you have a family and many people counting on you outside of the title that you hold in any organization.
0: Yeah. Yeah.

0: whatever. But when it starts to affect you to the point where you can't think, you have no space in your life to do basic things like laundry, cook a meal, check on your people. All of these demands are taking that away from you. That has got to be a high sign that something's got to change.
1: Well, something has to change. And here's the thing that I often say to people. If your best employees, right, because they all have them, any organization and team and leader could name out loud, and if they don't want to name it out loud, you could think of your top five like best performers, okay? Mm-hmm. So if your best performers have to sacrifice their well-being to maintain any team's or organization's performance, there, you don't have sustainable performance. It's not a sustainable performance model, because you unconsciously are essentially burning people out. And that is a business risk, because when your top talent continues to leave because they can't perform at these levels anymore and it's impacting them, the amount of money that your business will lose over time is inevitably more than if you had to hire another person to have the capacity to fill the job or do the job that this one person is possibly doing two of, because that was me. I had my leader literally tell me, even after time that I was telling them I'm doing two roles, when I finally handed in my resignation, they told me that. They're like, yes, you are doing two full-time roles.
0: Yeah.
1: So this is very real for people to acknowledge and assess. What are you doing? And stop just treating this that this isn't a major issue in some of these organizations. It's not only a professional problem, it is a personal problem.
0: Yeah. Oh, I wish we had more time. So in that, I know you wanted to speak to a couple things. We only have a few moments left. What are the things you absolutely need for our listener and viewer to hear about this and know about this and ultimately do about this?
1: Okay, I want to touch on leaders, because I think a lot of people look down at leaders a lot of times, and leaders are in the middle too, because leaders are answering to somebody. So now they're holding the weight of their team, and they're also holding the weight of themselves, right? And then who do leaders actually have to go to? Oftentimes, the people who are reporting to the leader have a bunch of other people that they could talk to. And leaders don't have time, capacity, or a trusted person oftentimes to even talk to them. So I would say that, okay? I need leaders to also question, how healthy is the environment that we are creating structurally and system-wise for the people to be led in? Mm-hmm. Are we examining and assessing our models? And if there are gaps, what are we doing for it? Because especially in this time, there's continuous adaptation is what they're looking for. You have AI coming in a lot of these organizations, and not just one area of AI, but many, right? Mm-hmm. You have society, a lot of questions that are happening in society. You have increased prices for many things, from groceries to gas to rent to fill in the blank, okay? And it is a lot for any human beings to sustain. So when people aren't showing up as they used to 2 years ago, a year ago, it's because people are carrying a lot more and being asked to sustain and do the same things when the systems inside want to ignore what people are living in within society.
0: Mm. Yeah. We need to let that one sit. Future, you are always providing some great insight. I greatly appreciate your monthly visits, our monthly conversations. I feel it's informative, and for many, it's

0: even healing, just the acknowledgement of everything that you've said. It's like a cosign to what a lot of people have felt.
1: Mm-hmm.
0: And to say, I'm not actually crazy.
1: No, you're not. You're not.
0: This is a real thing.
1: This is real.
0: And somebody missed it, but it's real. It's not that it doesn't exist and it's only in my mind. It's real. It's very
1: Can I
0: real.
1: Add something, Tiffany?
0: Yes, ma'am.
1: Somebody, peace, word nation, stay free, vote. Okay.
0: Oh, yes, Joey.
1: So we should take all of the knowledge. I don't know what people, different people value, but if we're talking about AI, if we're talking about data centers, if we're talking about organizations and do they put in plans of wellness and sustainability, I don't know. But I do know different people have different platforms of what they are running on and what they find important. So are you choosing one to vote? Because a lot, millions of people don't, which is concerning to me.
0: Yeah.
1: And two, are you aligning with the people that align with what your values and beliefs are to stand on? Because that is what we need to start looking at, right?
0: Yeah.
1: In the midst of all of this, people who are going to take our word and what we care about to bring it forth to advocate, educate, and bring awareness to.
0: Fantastic. Thank you, Future. I greatly appreciate your presence. Tell people where they can follow you on the socials.
1: You can follow me on LinkedIn. If you send me a DM, I'm usually good at answering it. I am on Instagram. I'm on TikTok, and go to my site, futureofsel.com.
0: I love it, Future. Thank you so much for joining us today on the Midday Break Room. I greatly appreciate you.
1: All right. See you soon. Bye.
0: All right. Take care. Hey, y'all. It is time to relax, relate, release, as Whitley Gilbert would say, and the one and only Debbie Allen. So we are going to do our midday mix. If you're new to the show, you got to go to either Facebook or our website, wordradio.com, to listen to the music. Otherwise, you're going to hear something else. We can't play the music on Facebook. So this is where you can enjoy the tunes. Stick around. The midday mix is next. It's the WURD Hot 60.
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3: Joining us right now is the chief economist at Groundwork Collaborative, Dr. Brayon Williams. Last week, J.D. Vance announced that 750,000 Affordable Care Act insurance marketplace enrollees will be removed. Who are the people who are most likely to be affected by this, and what should they do?
4: Working families, minority communities. We're talking about folks with disabilities. I kind of want to take a step back because we've been seeing a continued assault on healthcare coverage for just ordinary African Americans. One of the more meaningful groups that are impacted by this sort of assault on healthcare coverage are going to be folks that voted for this current administration. 3 in 4 marketplace enrollees actually reside in a state that the current president won back in 2024. There's a lot of misinformation intentionally in order to allow politicians to continue to reduce coverage for people who need it in order to pay for tax cuts for the ultra wealthy.
0: And that's the hottest 60 seconds you missed from the Midday Break Room on WURD Progressive. Black Talk Media.
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0: And welcome back. This is the Midday Break Room here on WURD. Thank you so much for joining us, and I hope you enjoyed today's Midday Mix, giving you a little Roberta Flack and a little D'Angelo, something to help you relax, relate, and release on this Tuesday afternoon. I hope it did just that. Well, now it is time for me to welcome my next guest to the program. He is an entrepreneur and financial educator. Joining us right now is Marcus Barney. Hello, Marcus. How are you?
1: I'm good. How are you?
0: Breathing on schedule. Thank you, sir.
1: Blessing.
0: Absolutely. So you are here to share with us not only a bit about being a successful entrepreneur, but how you overcame such heavy circumstances upon your birth. Do you mind sharing your backstory with us before we start talking about business and money and all of those things?
1: When you say my backstory, what do you mean? My upbringing, father been in prison 30 yes. years. Born and raised in Stockton, California. So I was born and raised in Stockton, California. From there, then transitioned to Atlanta. Father went to prison when I was 7, did 30 years, and just recently been released and came back home.
0: Mm-hmm. Okay.
1: Yeah.
0: Okay. I'm also reading in your bio that you struggled a little bit in school. Talk about what that was like and how you overcame the struggles.
1: Struggled in school. I mean, school just really honestly never was a thing that worked for me. School, it wasn't a thing of like really struggling in school. It just wasn't one of my strong suits. Academically, I did okay, but paying attention really, you know, once I started learning how to make money at an early age, and it always conflicted with each other, with going to school and understanding things, looking at the dynamic of going to school, getting a job, never really was one of the things that I desired to do. But, you know, so that was one of the things growing up early on. I started learning business and learning sales and learning different skills and strengths. And so it was always kind of something on the back burner where I knew I wasn't going to college. So it was one of the things that I had to kind of overcome and deal with.
0: Okay. For anyone out there who may have a similar situation, a lot of times you can feel defeated, whether you yourself feel defeated or people around you saying, oh, well, you need to do this, you need to do that, you're not going to be anything unless you do this or that, can make a person feel even more like, okay, I can't climb up out of this. What would you say to someone in that space, knowing that you were able to figure out a way? What would you say to somebody?
1: I mean, in this day and age, I don't think it's that's really a conversation that would be had amongst people, because we understand now with the internet and with education and how readily available information is, people can develop skill sets outside of school. Now, is school something that is necessary for development? I think the environment is very great and as much as needed because of the things that I did go through. So what I would tell a young man that is coming on his way, going into entrepreneurship or going into business, and people don't understand it or may discourage it, it comes from most of the times it comes from a place where their belief is positive. And I don't think it ever comes from a negative place. So growing up, people, you know, when people give you advice, it comes from their understanding and their experiences. And so what I do realize now, though, is that between the age of 18 to 23 is very pivotal for a young man, especially a young African-American man, because that's when most young men commit crimes or do things and make bad choices, whether it's having children, getting convicted of felonies and things like that, or developing habits that lead them down a bad path that they pay for later. And so in that time frame is to really understand is that you have to understand and be in an environment that is going to be conducive for where you want your dreams to go. So whether that's different community groups, community organizations, school, under mentorships, under somebody's leadership to kind of help you plan and grow and develop throughout that time frame is very important to understand is that you need guidance and you still do need structure that, you know, the education system and schooling has been able to provide for a lot of those who've seen success in the past.
0: Okay, I love it. All right, so with all of that, you created recession-proof. It's the world's largest private financial literacy community. Tell us a little bit more about why you started it and what people can do when they visit the site.
1: So the reason I started it originally was I wanted to get 10 people together so we can go do real estate. I wanted to learn how to go get, how I learned and understood how to get credit cards, how to go get at least $100,000 in funding. And so what I wanted to do, my goal was, is that I wanted to help people to put together a group of 10 so I could stop missing out on deals. But what I realized in that is that people had different plans. People had different plans. They had their own objectives and things that they wanted to do. But I seen the benefit that they got from it. So I continued to kind of share the information with people. And it went from 10 people to ended up being 30, 40 people. And then we started getting together, doing lunch and understanding. What I realized is that I was the person that I needed. And I started being the person that I needed versus looking for people that I can lean on. I started being the person that I needed. And so I started bringing different resources into my community and things like that. And so the reason that it grew to what it grew to was is because I realized that we would do in-person events. We would do basketball tournaments. We would socialize together. And I realized that in business is that the business is only half the battle because everything else in life is needed. So the socialization, the like-minded community of people who want more, the conversations are different. And so I started building that. And from there, we ended up going on building a community of over 18,000 people. Our events went from doing lunch together to having conferences with Magic Johnson speaking, Floyd Mayweather, Mike Tyson. And so with that is that I understood, and the reason it developed to what it was is because I just realized I was building something that I needed, right? The thing that I needed on my growth in my path to entrepreneurship as I've grown in it is that what were things that could have helped me succeed faster and what were the things that helped me succeed? And those things I built into my community. So for those that are getting into entrepreneurship, it's like it's about getting into a community that helps you with brotherhood. It helps you with socialization, traveling, being able to see the world, seeing the other struggles that parents go through in business, seeing, understanding how entrepreneurs go through with credit, how to overcome it, how to get your credit together, how to properly use capital, what businesses actually work in 2026, who's actually making money and how they're making money, and not just, you know, old, outdated industries and things that we think is cool and things that may work for us.
0: Well, I love that. And is it friendly for anyone at any point in life? So if there's someone who is a senior who maybe has retired, been out of the workforce for a while, but always wanted to be an entrepreneur, but not necessarily tech savvy, trying to get caught up with the times, can they join this community and be enriched and not judged and get what they need to move forward?
1: So the oldest person in my community is 72. Awesome. 72. We had a seniors club for those over 55. And the thing is that entrepreneurship looks different for everybody, right? So I have a dad who's in his 60s who's now getting cash cars and putting cars on the road and understanding it, you know, and it's not a thing where age is a discrepancy. Age isn't an issue. It more so goes into comprehension and, you know, the ability to ask questions. And that's why we provide such help with our help desk and support, because we got different styles of learning. People who are good with visuals, some people are good with listening, some people need to talk. So we jump on live calls and do live trainings. So all of those things come into play to help people at all walks of life, whether you're great with technology and you understand it, but you know, you may just only be in our group chat. You might only be in the chatting all day. You know, you may have a senior citizen who only get on the live calls to be able to ask questions and do live Q&A to make sure they're getting the proper support that they need. So yeah, it's designed for everybody in all walks of life. And then some people only read. Some people are very learned. So everything that we do, we create it, whether even if it's a coaching call, I turn it into an ebook so people can go back and read it and understand. Because some people they have to read and really see what it is that they're consuming. They need to read it two or three times. And so, you know, we try our best to make the learning platform as fluent as possible for everybody in all walks of life.
0: This sounds like it's good for any and everybody. Where can people go to find out more?
1: Recessionproofextreme.com. 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
1: Yes.
0: Fantastic. I wish you all the best on this. Continue to help all the people that you've been helping and whoever is listening to this who says, you know what, I want to find out more. Marcus Barney, thank you so much for joining us today on the Midday Break Room.
1: I appreciate you having me. Thank you. Have a good day.
0: No problem. You do the same. Take care. All right, y'all, do not touch that dial. We're going to wrap up today's edition of the Midday Break Room right after this.
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4: I'm Ebony McMorris. 22 days before the midterms, federal agents have searched Congresswoman Ilhan Omar's Washington home, and the Congressional Black Caucus is accusing the Trump administration of trying to damage her politically. CBC chair Yvette Clark and caucus members say Monday's raid was intended to plant doubts about Omar without an apparent legal basis. They point to President Trump's years of attacks on the Minnesota Democrat. Justice Department claims Homeland Security investigations carried out a court-authorized search warrant as part of an ongoing federal investigation. According to Reuters, a source familiar with the investigation says it concerns alleged immigration fraud, including paperwork Omar's late father completed when she was a child. Omar's office denies wrongdoing and calls the search an abuse of federal power. The CBC is demanding fairness and due process as Omar seeks re-election. For AURN News, I'm Ebony McMorris.
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7: October is Breast Cancer Awareness Month, and here's some information from the Centers for Disease Control on some of the risk factors for breast cancer. Getting older. A woman's risk for breast cancer increases as she ages. Women who have inherited mutations on certain genes are also at a higher risk of not only breast cancer, but ovarian cancer. Did you know that starting your period before age 12 and starting menopause after age 55 exposes women to hormones longer, increasing their risk? Unfortunately, women who've already had breast cancer are at a higher risk of getting breast cancer a second time. While these may be some of the risk factors you can't control, there's at least one you can: not being physically active. So, this October, commit to increasing your physical activity, schedule your mammogram, and tune into Word Radio for more information on breast health.
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9: with Tiffany Bacon
0: on WURD. And welcome back. It's the Midday Break Room on WURD, the Tuesday edition. Gonna bring super producer Niall back into the fold. Hello, folks. Folks are chatting it up on Facebook and on Twitch. I'm going to read a couple of comments here. First and foremost, Kim, she was talking about today's midday mix. She said, smooth R&B sounds from a few of the great mood music makers. Thanks, Tiffany and Niall. No problem at all. Hey, Miss Roslyn, good to see you always. Thank you so much for your comment. Julie says, learned. Learning a lot from the Midday Break Room. Much appreciated. Comment went somewhere. Sorry. Much appreciated for the invaluable information, informative knowledge. Thank you. Our future, our present situations, not as complex when future Kane eases our minds, acknowledging what we know is factual. Thank you so much, Miss Julie, for your comment. Also, we have Angie, who said, listening to the radio, great segment. Thank you so much, talking about our conversation with Future Kane a little while ago. So thank you all so much for your comments. I do want to go back into time to talk about what happened on this date throughout history, but I wanted to mention something we haven't talked a whole lot about because there's so many things to talk about. But remember how I was so hype about A Different World, Niall, about the new version? We haven't really taken a deep dive because when I first said I watched the whole thing, it was new. A lot of people were still trying to check it out. I didn't want to do a lot of spoilers. There's a lot more conversation out there. Have you had a chance to look at it yet?
9: I have not. Okay. Honestly,
0: I'm
9: so
0: trying not to do the spoiler thing.
9: So I mean, like, you can just, so like I never really watched the original. So it was, I mean, if I get a chance, maybe I'll see it. But it's yeah,
0: it's not up there on the I must see. For
9: yeah,
0: you. Got it. Definitely up there on the must see for me. I think they did a really, really, really good job. And the way that it ended, and I remember when Denise was on the show, I think the week after it debuted on September 24th. And so Denise came on that following week and we were talking about it a little bit. And she said that there was an article or think piece written about it, frustrated with the show not tackling certain things. And I'm like, if you watch till the end, they alluded to those things. Like, literally, the last scene alluded to those things. I said all that to say Netflix has announced that it has been renewed for season 2.
9: Oh, wow. That's what's up.
0: That is very, very much what's up, especially for those who enjoyed it and said, I love the Easter eggs. There were certain things dropped in that there were lots of link backs to the original show. So, yeah, I encourage you, if you can, binge watch the original, the 1987 original. You might want to skip that first season because it was corny. I'm not seriously. I mean, watch it for context,
9: right?
0: But for real, it didn't really start getting good until the second season.
9: Got you. Okay.
0: Yeah.
9: All right.
0: How into ever, the new show, the new version, really links a lot back to the original, and there's some Easter eggs dropped in. So when things appear, you got to know that's like, oh snap, that's a direct link to the original show. So the way the first season ended had a lot of us saying, oh, is so-and-so going to make an appearance in the show? Because I would love a season 2 because I need to see if so-and-so is going to make an appearance. And I'm leaving it vague for those who haven't seen it but want to.
9: Okay.
0: I'm leaving it vague. But there is an open door and we'll see if certain human beings walk through that open door. Because if they make an appearance, I think that would just be absolutely amazing and would be a very full circle moment in a lot of ways.
9: Mm-hmm.
0: So there's open storyline there, and I'm hoping they're able to fill it. I think that would be great.
9: Interesting, yeah. Okay, yeah. Great.
0: I'm saying all that. I know I'm being vague, and you're like, what are you saying? But if you watched the original, you may have an idea. If you watch this new version, you know,

0: is still under construction.
1: That's a valid point.
0: Moving on. 1914, the safety hood, which would later become the gas mask, was patented by the one and only Garrett Morgan. Talking about black people creating stuff, Garrett Morgan created the safety hood, which eventually became the gas mask, received its patent on this date in 1914. Tisha Campbell was born on this date in 1968. Happy birthday to Tisha Campbell, giving us many, many years of laughs.
1: Very much so, yeah.
0: Many years of laughs. Also on this date, 1983, cellular mobile phone service was made available to the American public for the first time.
1: I'm sure there was a lot of people that was like, well, I got a phone at home. Like, why do I need a mobile phone with me? That's just such a crazy idea.
0: In 1983? We saw it in cars. There were mobile phones, as in mobile in your vehicle, on Miami Vice. You saw that. Actually, in the 70s, there was a show called Heart to Heart, and I remember seeing Mr. Hart. He had a mobile phone in his very posh, I don't even know what type car that was, but it was the strong 70s. So, you know, there you saw it in Hollywood, but in real life, I think the first mobile phone I saw in real life was probably 91.
1: Oh, wow. Interesting. Okay.
0: Yeah. A friend of mine, he had a bag phone. It was literally a phone. It was in a bag. And
1: That's a lot.
0: He had to carry it on his shoulder. And he would pick the thing up.
1: That's a lot just to answer a phone call.
0: But if you not home, you weren't calling him because nobody else had a phone. You know what I mean?
1: Right.
0: Like, you were calling somebody at home or you were calling a business.
1: Right.
0: But if they were out with you, like if I was out in the street, you not calling nobody. Who you calling?
1: Right. Valid point. Valid point.
0: So it's not like it was ringing off the hook, you know?
1: Oh, man. I can only imagine.
0: Unless they're at home. Yeah, that's the first time I saw an actual cell phone in real life. And it was a brick.
1: Couldn't just fit in your pocket.
0: Not even close. But yeah,
1: oh, man.
0: That is what happened on this date throughout history. Oh, it's been a lot of fun. It's good to see you, Niall. I'm glad to be back in the saddle.
1: It's good to see you too, Tiff. It's glad to have you back. You know what I mean? So it's always good to see you.
0: I appreciate it much. Good to see the folks online. Thank you so much for joining us on the program today. Much love going out to all of our guests today. Thank you for all of your comments and for the phone call. We appreciate that too. We want you to have a peaceful, positive, and productive remainder of your day. And I got to give a big shout out and thank you to you, Super Producer Niall. Thank you for all that you do.
1: Appreciate you, Tiff.
0: Not a problem. Appreciate you back. All right, y'all. Have a good one. I'll see you tomorrow. And don't touch that dial. Al Sharpton is next. Bye-bye.

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2: It's Tuesday, October the 13th. 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It's Al Sharpton's time. On for the next 3 hours, it's time to put aside all pretenses, deception, denial, or fronting. The time has come to keep it real on Keeping It Real with Reverend Al Sharpton. A very good afternoon to you all across the country. Good morning to our West Coast listeners. And welcome to you listeners that are with us on Sirius XM Channel 126, The Urban View, where talk empowers and becomes action. 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And we will take your messages. Let me first say that I'm thankful to you all that were with us in Florida. We had a great weekend in Florida, in Tallahassee, both for the Voter Brigade meeting and the AI fluency class. On Sunday, I preached the 156th anniversary of the Bethel Missionary Baptist Church in Tallahassee, and the 40th anniversary of Reverend R.B. Holmes. And he certainly deserved it. And we had, I think, a good church service time and time together. And I think that it is clear to me that we all over the country are in need of these kind of rallies. I've done Chicago and Cleveland and Houston and now Tallahassee, four cities in the last 7-8 days. That's why I wasn't on yesterday. We were doing the rally during the day and the AI class. I wasn't taking off Columbus Day. He didn't discover me. I don't disrespect people that want to celebrate whatever holidays they want. That's fine with me. But also respect me. But we out here working, and I said we were going to do about at least 15 to 20 cities. We've already done 5. And I'm going to stay on the road till midterm elections, because so much is at stake that I think people need to understand this. And that's why we're doing the voting brigades in every city, leaving where we have a core people that will work the last 2 weeks before the election, doing phone banks, say they can put in an hour, 2 hours, doing phone banks, doing election site observance on election day. And you that want to sign up for that, please do at www.nationalactionnetwork.net. A lot is going on. Let's talk about it since we won replay yesterday due to my travel. One thing caught my eye certainly yesterday is the feds going to the home of Congresswoman from Minnesota, Ilhan Omar, less than 30 days before the election, on some thing that, well, we think she was brought in here illegal. She's been a voter, a member of Congress. You tell me when she's brought here as a little kid. I mean, this is absolutely crazy. And I thank you for your sending in your text messages. We're adjusting the sound. I think I heard, okay, fine. I see Sheila Tyson. I see you on the message board saying Alabama's going to win this time. I'm looking forward to it. Thank you, thank you, thank you. Tanya Stovall says, we celebrated indigenous people yesterday, not Columbus Day. I'm with that. I'm fully with that. I am fully, fully, fully with that. All right, so the raid on Congresswoman Ilhan Omar is certainly something I'm very concerned about. I think the fact that they are playing hardball like that shows they're scared, they're nervous, they're trying to cause any distraction. And certainly it is inexcusable. But it is, if you look at history, they've always done it. And that is, they get to a point where we always see backlash when they panic. So let's talk about all that. I also see that they, there's a vote in about whether or not to legalize. They're talking about taking back the legalization of marijuana. And I read this, KIR is going to have a vote on that. So it's a lot going on. And I want to use this at Tell It Tuesday to combine Tell It Tuesday with our Monday, where we usually have our Monday shows. We let people come on and release whatever they had over the weekend. Well, now you're going to have to do it Tuesday since the show was on repeat yesterday due to my travel. But it's a lot going on. You're right, James Mitchell's on the message board. Reportedly, Elon Musk has given a whopping $276 million to rescue MAGAs in the midterm election. This is unreal. The amount of money can buy food to feed some nations. No doubt about it. No doubt about it. The mayor, Mayor Rodney Jones, is on saying, I'm sick and tired of people getting their underwear in a bunch because New York City Mayor Zoran Mondani doesn't attend every New York City event. Get over it. Yeah, I mean, they get, you know, it always is interesting to me, Mr. Mayor, that people invite the mayor places he can't go, they get mad. They invite others places they can't go, they get mad. They invite me places, and I don't even commit to going. They get mad if I say I can't get there, I'm scheduled somewhere else. Well, can't you switch your schedule? Well, would you want me to do that to you? I mean, it is crazy. Absolutely crazy. And I had one person say to me, well, can you come and do this in our city? I said, well, where are you at? They told me. I said, well, when I swing through that part of the country, let me go and see y'all then. Can you arrange a date around that? Says, well, you can't come on the date we chose. I said, ma'am, you say y'all have no budget. You want me to come in there and do it? So I'm telling you that we're already paying for me to go through your part of the country. You can't pay. So now you want to not only ask me to come, but you ask me to pay to come for some event that I don't even know nothing about. And then I look in the mirror and I say, Al, why are you trying to make crazy make sense? And that's why the same thing is going on with the mayor. A lot to talk about today. It is Tell It. Tuesday, 1-877-532-5797. 1-877-532-5797. James Green's on the message board saying what the world needs now is more love. They absolutely need love, and love in action at that. I see OG Kelly saying, proud to see Nolan Wells make it to the NFL Sunday through my favorite team, the Pittsburgh. All right. The Pittsburgh Steelers. All right. Thank you for that, OG. Let's take a break. Be right back. Keep it real. Shopping. Be right back.
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4: It's Sybil Wilkes with what we need to know. President Trump announced the United States is actively evaluating whether to join Saudi military airstrikes against the Houthi rebels following consecutive missile attacks targeting the main airport in Riyadh over the weekend. Saturday's strike killed at least 13 people, including one American, and injured over 300 others before a second strike Sunday sparked active fires. President Trump stated he's weighing all military options, while Houthi forces posted public warnings on social media urging international travelers to avoid Saudi airports. Formal sentencing is set Tuesday for Dwayne Davis, the man convicted in August for orchestrating the 1996 drive-by murder of hip-hop legend Tupac Shakur near the Las Vegas Strip. Davis, who remains the sole individual ever criminally charged in the 30-year-old high-profile homicide, faces a potential sentence of life behind bars without parole. Artificial intelligence developer Anthropic is suspending live internet access during internal model evaluations after identifying rogue behavior within its Claude AI model. Company researchers discovered multiple instances where automated AI agents took unauthorized online actions during testing, including targeting official websites operated by United States government agencies. The Atlanta Dream scrambling to secure a larger home venue for the upcoming WNBA Finals against the Golden State Valkyries. The Dream's regular home, Gateway Center Arena, seats just 3,500 spectators, but efforts to relocate the home games to the 17,000-seat State Farm Arena failed due to pre-booked Atlanta Hawks games and concerts. The championship series officially tips off this Saturday in San Francisco. To subscribe to my free daily newsletter, please visit SybilWilkes.com. For all the news 24/7, go to News1.com. I'm Sybil Wilkes. Be informed. Be empowered.
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1-877-753-2597. These midterm elections will determine whether or not we can put a check and balance on this runaway right wing and, in my opinion, bigoted administration. And I see James Mitchell has already put on our board what I was going to announce, that a federal judge in New York has barred the Trump administration from our tax dollars to pay for political ads. And that's good. And he literally made ads praising himself and his mega thoughts, and the taxpayers paid for it. Literally. He appointed a woman press secretary, and I watched a press conference, first press conference. She seems as equipped to be press secretary as I am equipped to be on the chorus line at Radio City dancing, kicking my legs up in leotards. This woman looked like a little Barbie doll, nice looking little Barbie doll woman, had no idea of what to say, took only three questions, and read her opening statement, and every other line was praising Donald Trump. They are playing with us. At a time that gas prices are high, everywhere I travel, like I said, I've done four cities in the last 7 days. People, I'm talking about whites that voted for Trump, coming up to me in airports and restaurants, can't pay the gas, can't pay their bills. I think it is absolutely ludicrous that somebody got to beg you to vote. But that's why I'm forming these brigades as I travel. It is unreal. We also see that there's a lot of blacks running this year. It's going to be a lot of history made if they win. You have Democratic candidates. These are all running for governor. Keisha Lance Bottoms in Georgia, Aaron Ford in Nevada, David Crowley in Wisconsin, Jermaine Johnson in South Carolina, and the incumbent Westmore in Maryland. All of them running for governor. Republican blacks running, Byron Donalds in Florida, John James in Michigan, and Lisa DeMuth in Minnesota. Now, Bottoms and DeMuth could become America's first elected black female governor, while Republican victory could produce the nation's first black elected Republican. Now, I don't know that much about the case of the Republican females, Lisa DeMuth in Minnesota, but I do know Byron Donalds. And Byron Donalds, and I said it at the church yesterday or Sunday, is Trump in black. He has supported vehemently everything Trump says and does. And everybody, my color is not my kind. I think that we've got to be deliberate, and I think we got to be careful that just gonna vote black. No, vote the right black. Now, you can disagree with me. There's some Byron Donald supporters out there, call me. I'd love to talk to you. There's some DeMuth voters out there, call me. I'd love to talk to you. But we have a lot to talk about, and it is tell it Tuesday. You know, the other thing I wanted to say before I go to the phones is Trump really plays the public for fools. This new young lady that he appointed press secretary is standing up there saying that he packed
these rallies, turned away thousands. When the cameras show us thousands of empty seats, I mean, they make unnecessary lies. You looking on the camera at empty seats, and they telling you, sold out, turned thousands away. So they're depending on people that they feel they've conned. This is like a cult game. And it's sick because they're governing your and my lives. It would be one thing if they didn't have the power they have. But this is not something you can ignore. They're in power. In power over you, your health care, your gas, your electric, your everything. And you can't sit by and just go, like it ain't got nothing to do with you. It's got everything to do with you. And then some. So I'm saying to everybody as I travel on this tour, I'm not asking you to vote for Democrat or Republican. I'm asking you to vote for yourself and the candidate and the party that comes closest to your interests. Making life affordable. Making sure you have health care coverage. Making sure you don't have racial discrimination. Making sure your kids can grow up and practice in a world that is going to be governed by other things. The reason I'm doing these AI fluency classes is our kids are going to grow up having to deal in a technological age that we didn't know nothing about. So I want to teach us now. I'm not on none of the company side, though. I've asked every company to help sponsor this tour like they're doing the teachers. They gave $23 million for the teachers tour to teach teachers how to do AI. Well, we're doing that in our community because it's our jobs that are going to be lost if AI accelerates. Now, they need to regulate AI. They need to put it under real boundaries. But at the same time, we need to learn this so we are not operating in a rotary phone world, in an AI world. Okay, Pauline McCullough is saying today is the last day to register in New Jersey. If you are in New Jersey and have not registered, today is the last day. In fact, they're having a big Black Agenda rally in New Jersey on Thursday. The mayor of Newark is called Roz Baraka. I had him on my show. And I'm going to go and speak for him. The Black Agenda, the imbalance, the inequity between Black life and white life in New Jersey is astounding. And it's around the country. People need to support that. Buses are leaving from all over New Jersey. I'm one of the speakers Thursday morning at 9 o'clock in Trenton at the state capitol. All right, let me take a break. I'm coming back, going straight to the phones. 1-877-5-

0: Let's take our break. Be right back. Shopton. Keeping it real. Tell it Tuesday. Be right back. Keeping it real.
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0: 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Akeem Smith is saying on the message board, NBC News reports Trump attacks Representative Ilhan Omar and Senate hopeful Abdul El Saeed, his crowd chanting deport, deport. Well, why are they importing white South Africanos who are lying about there is a genocide going on in South Africa? I mean, what are we talking about? Absolute nonsense. But they trying to separate us. That's why on Politics Nation on Saturday night, I had on the woman who's about to be the congresswoman from the Harlem Washington Heights district, Democratic Socialist, Darizania, on the show. I know I'm saying her name wrong. But and she was out there demonstrating when they shot several times this Dominican brother with his 5-year-old kid in the back, ICE did. We cannot be divided and say it's all right to do some people wrong, but don't do us. If you justify any wrong, you're justifying all wrong. So, I mean, let's be real clear about that. Let me give my announcements. Don't forget Politics Nation. Every Saturday and Sunday, and we had a great show this weekend, both nights. I did the first one here in New York, and then I did the second one from Tallahassee, Florida. Had on candidates that will make the difference around this country. I'm only putting on people that are going to be in position or fighting to be in position or already on position. I don't want no guessing. I want some folks that are in positions of influence or power so I can challenge them. What about this? What about that? And we had both nights. People like that, and as we get countdown to election day, we are going to be doing the same this week. You that are in the New York area, meet me or beat me to the Saturday Action Rally at the House of Justice in Harlem, 6 Hancock Place, which is at the intersection of 124th and Morningside. And of course, we all getting ready. In 3 weeks is the big National Action Network's annual Triumph Awards. And among those we're going to honor is Tamron Hall, who will be there. We're honoring Tamron this year. Robert Green of the Business NAIC. But our main honoree, and I want y'all to pack Carnegie Hall, is Lonnie Bunch, who they forced out as the head of the Smithsonian. I told him we want to give him the main honor this year and come and show people from all over the country stand up and answer Trump that we love Lonnie Bunch. He founded the African American Museum of the Smithsonian and went on to be the first black to head the Smithsonian. And because he would not lie about American history and take down things they wanted, they forced him out. We need to make a big national statement on November 6th, Friday the 6th. It's free, but go to www.nationalactionnetwork.net and sign up. You got over 3 weeks to plan to be here. If you're from out of town, sign up. Be there. See, I was there tonight. They turned Carnegie Hall into a standing situation for Lonnie Bunch and honoring Tamron Hall and many black women left for their own show. You need to be there. It's free. 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One lady told me in Florida, I'm coming. I've never been to Carnegie Hall. I said, well, this is the right time to come and stand up and make a statement. In fact, if you're coming from out of town, from down here, you can go Friday to Carnegie Hall free if you register, and then go on from there to in the morning, spend the night, come in the morning to Saturday Action Rally at the House of Justice. You have a whole tour. Avante Johnson said, I led a march at Virginia Union University for Nolan Wells. We need you in Richmond more now than ever. Talk to our, call our toll-free number, 1-877-626-4651. Talk to Reverend Toon, our national field director, and see if we can get the tour scheduled. I know we're going somewhere in Virginia. I don't know if it's Richmond, but work it out. I need to come through there, definitely. All right, let's go to the phones. Let's go to Mitchell in Cincinnati, Ohio, the Buzz. Mitchell, you're keeping it real with Al Sharpton.
1: And then go on.
0: Is Mitchell there?
2: Yes.
1: In the morning.
2: Yes.
1: In the night, come in the morning to Saturday Action Rally at the House.
0: Yes, go ahead. You're on the air.
2: Hey, Reverend Sharpton, how you doing?
0: I'm doing well. How are you?
2: Good, pretty good. I've been a little under the weather, but it's good to get a chance to talk with you again. It's down. All right, I turned it off. Can you hear me?
0: I hear you, but I hear me talking in the background. You got to turn your radio off if you call.
2: Can you hear me? Hello?
0: Yeah, I hear you now. Yeah.
2: Imagine 100 World Trade Center attacks, 200 towers, 200 airplanes flying into 200 trade towers. That's how many black women this fascist administration fired from federal jobs.
0: Right.
2: News, of course, the mainstream TV news says absolutely nothing, out of sight, out of mind. The stories are coming out with what they are dealing with. They're dealing with depression, hopelessness, all kinds of problems that they're having because this fascist piece of fill in the blank fired them. When Nelson Mandela ran for president, South Africa had a 100% voter turnout. If 300,000 black men, black women fired by a fascist president doesn't get a 100% turnout, I don't know what's wrong with us. If we are divided, we are conquered. And if any of the 300,000 black women that were fired are listening, hopefully we got your back. I got your back. I've read some of the stories. My heart is broken, and I'm angry as hell, and I'm taking it to the polls. In fact, I already voted. If you're not going to vote for yourself, I'm sorry.
0: Go ahead.
2: I was going to say, if you're not going to vote for yourself or you can't find a reason to vote, think about these 300,000 black women. Many of them are single moms.
0: I think that the absolute truth has just been spoken by Mitchell. I was an election observer in South Africa, 1994. First election they had. And I saw people lined up. I ain't talking about for blocks like we sometimes do here if it's good turnout. They're lined up for miles. 3 days of voting. And that's how Mandela and the ANC won the election. Because they understood what they were coming.

0: our people and do what we need to do. You said the right calls, Mitchell. Thank you for your call. Let me go to Brother Jacob in Philadelphia, WURD. Brother Jacob.
1: Yeah, peace be unto you, Brother Sharpton, Brother Reverend Sharpton, and to your global listeners. You know, Rev, I just heard you say about how our president just lies about small things, big things, whatever it is. He just lies about it, right? You mentioned the people, the numbers that he has at his rally. You know, you can plainly see hundreds of maybe seats empty, and he'll say that it was so big that they had to turn away, right? He spoke last night at one of the rallies, Rev. He said that under Biden, it was the worst economical situation that America ever had, right? And I'm saying, no, this is. I never paid this much for gas. I never paid this much for groceries. How does he think, Rev, that he can just keep lying to us and we're going to buy that? I mean, does that seem logical to you, Rev? I mean, when you look at liar in the dictionary, they need to have his picture, whichever one he chooses, the one, you know, the one he always uses when he got arrested or whatever, whatever picture they use, they need to, you know. What you say, Rev?
0: Well, what I say is that if you, and I respect you, we talk just about every day on this show. And Brother Jacob, if you want to be confused, put logic and truth and Trump in the same sentence. They don't belong in the same sentence. There's nothing logical or truthful about Donald Trump. Thank you for your call. I'm taking your calls. It's Tell It All Tuesday. 1-877-532-5797. Sharpton. Keeping it real. Be right back.
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3: It's Sybil Wilkes with what we need to know. President Trump is denying any prior knowledge or involvement in Monday's federal raid on the Washington area home of Minnesota Democratic Congresswoman Ilhan Omar. Federal law enforcement executed a search warrant concerning Omar's immigration records Monday, prompting the congresswoman to condemn the raid as an unconstitutional weaponization of the justice system against political rivals. Hours later, at an Ohio campaign rally, the president attacked Omar's Somali background, sparking crowd chants of deport. A protracted legal dispute over a forgotten historic black cemetery in Pinellas County, Florida, has reached a resolution. The Clearwater Community Redevelopment Agency approved a $7.5 million settlement with Human Resources Corporation Frank Crum. The company sued 3 years ago after discovering its corporate campus sits atop an unmarked burial ground containing an estimated 300 bodies, with leadership pledging to consult local descendants on memorialization. The White House formally asked Kimberly Guilfoyle to resign as a United States ambassador to Greece amid an internal misconduct investigation. The former television personality and ex-fiancée of Donald Trump Jr. faces allegations that she pressured a businessman to pay off a $100,000 personal credit card debt in exchange for executive access to the White House. While White House Press Secretary Katie Zakaria confirmed the resignation request, Guilfoyle's legal counsel maintained she was merely collecting payment for legitimate private consulting conducted prior to her diplomatic appointment. A new Reuters Ipsos survey reveals widespread opposition to wagering on political outcomes. 60% of registered American voters across political parties oppose gambling on election results through commercial prediction platforms like Kalshi and Polymarket, with only 13% expressing support. To subscribe to my free daily newsletter, please visit SybilWilkes.com. 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I'm Sybil Wilk. 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
2: This is Freedom Journeys, celebrating the lives of 250 phenomenal Philadelphians.
3: My name is Sandra Dungy Glenn. I served on the school board and the SRC for about 10 years, and I'm telling the story of Ruth Wright Hare. She was an activist in education. She was born in October of 1910. From the time she entered first grade, she knew she wanted to be a teacher. Her parents were very involved with education in the South, and so she had a passion for education in her household, being exposed to a lot of thinking. The Philadelphia school district did not hire black teachers, so she spent the first 8 or so years of her teaching career in another state, Arkansas. She taught in Arkansas. She taught in Ohio. She taught in Washington, D.C. Only when her husband got a job at Cheney did she come back to Philadelphia, took the exam, and became the second black teacher to be offered a teaching position at an integrated school in Philadelphia. She was the first black teacher at a high school. She became a high school principal. She was the first black high school principal in Philadelphia at William Penn High School after having been a teacher there in the 1950s. She was a district superintendent, and she served there until like 1976 around. Wilson Good then approached her in 1990 to become the first woman, I think, president of the Board of Education for the School District of Philadelphia. Her approach really was to think about the whole child. She knew that there was much more than just the academics, than just teaching the subject. She took them to the opera, and she would, you know, take them to museums and just expand their horizons. She started one of the most well-known scholarship programs, Tell Them We Are Rising, in the late 80s. She made a commitment to the sixth graders that if you successfully matriculate through high school, that you will have a scholarship to pay your full tuition at any post-secondary 2-4-year school or technical school you want to go to. It really does take a village. And even with the best intentions, there were still a lot of them that were going to be lost educationally, in a sense, because they still did not have enough structures. As we celebrate 250 years, people need to know that the struggle continues. She knew it was possible because she lived it. She wasn't going to let anything stop her. We need to be no less resilient. We have to be just as dedicated to that fight.
2: 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This vignette was brought to you by the Office of City Council Member, Cindy.

here because you know something. What you know you can't explain. But you feel it. You felt it your entire life. That there's something wrong with the world. You don't know what it is, but it's there.

0: morning. This is Solomon Jones on 900 AM, 96.1 FM, WURD. And I want to welcome you to another edition of Wake Up with Word Fahim. Good morning.
1: Good morning. How you doing today?
0: I'm good, man. How are you?
1: I can't complain. Doing good. Watched a really good football game last night.
0: Okay.
1: Rams took another loss. I should have put money on that because when the Rams signed Aaron Donald after they had already got Myles Garrett from Cleveland, everybody was like, oh, just go ahead and give them the trophy. Don't even play the season. It's a waste of time. Like, they're the guaranteed Super Bowl champs. And I was just like, let's give it a second.
0: Yeah.
1: I'm not sure about this because, one, you know, Matthew Stafford, he's a good quarterback, but we've seen him not play so great also. I don't think their offense is amazing. And as great as Aaron Donald is, shoo-in, first ballot Hall of Famer once he's eligible, he was on the couch for 2 years.
0: Yeah.
1: I don't care how great you are.
0: Right.
1: You take 2 years off, you can't just jump right back into it.
0: Mm-hmm.
1: And as we see, they've been losing. I think they're 2-3 now. Or
0: something. Yeah, they're the same as the Eagles.
1: Yeah.
0: So, meanwhile, San Francisco, of course, undefeated in the Rams division, and they might be ready to make some noise this year. So we'll see what happens going forward. All I care about is the Eagles, man. I don't, you know what I mean? It is what it is. You know, that's great that the Rams are kind of floundering.
1: Mm-hmm.
0: But, you know, you just never know. Injuries, man, it's part of football.
1: Yeah.
0: And unfortunately, that's the one thing you can never predict. Meanwhile, it was a man who was barricaded inside a SEPTA bus for hours yesterday. He died after shooting himself, according to sources identified by family members as Lonnie Turner. He shot himself in the chest. Turner was taken to the hospital by ambulance where he was pronounced dead. Police say Turner may have been responsible for a double homicide. It's in my neck of the woods, 8200 block of Williams Avenue. Apparently, the two women were shot in the house, and then somebody set the house on fire, and lo and behold, they find these two bodies in the house. He said that he was responsible for that, but I guess at this point we don't know until further investigation, because he's not here to tell what happened. Meanwhile, lawyers for one of the men named in a civil lawsuit brought by a former Cornell University student who alleged she was sexually assaulted at a school fraternity in 2024 is asking a New York judge to impose a gag order in the case, arguing the publicity surrounding the case risks tainting potential jurors. Attorneys for Diego Sarabia on Monday asked for narrowly tailored restrictions that would prevent lawyers and parties in the civil case from commenting on the allegations outside of court. Well, you know, we know your name now. That's one thing. And I think the other thing is, it's too late, man. The cat is out of the bag.
1: Yeah.
0: Like, you know, everybody's got their opinions on this case at this point. And so, you know, the thing you hope is that you get great lawyers that can get you off, but doesn't look good.
1: No, it does not look good at all for those young men. But hey, again, you put yourself in these situations.
0: Yeah, it's a deep thing. So we are, of course, in the middle of a fundraising campaign for WURD Radio, and we are looking for contributions up to $30,000. We're doing a number of discussions with people in our community, and for me, I discussed word and media and youth and elders with our young people, with our young men in particular, because guess what? In times like these, it's hard to figure out the most important things to share. There's so much to talk about, the choices can be overwhelming. Do we talk about the international mess that sprung from the war in Iran? Do we talk about the inflation that's resulted from the president's tariffs? Do we talk about the anxiety of the upcoming midterm elections? Or do we do the harder thing and listen? Listen to the voices of the young people who are coming up behind us. Listen to the realities they deal with in these streets. Listen to their views of how we've succeeded or failed. Listen to them tell us what they need to hear from us. Well, today at 8 a.m., we listen. Four young men who speak to us from various perspectives. One who survived the shooting, another who survived imprisonment, another who dreams of flying, yet another who dreams of riches. We ask them what they needed from the voices here at Word. I learned that the voice we need belonged to them. We got a hot show for you today on Wake Up With Word. Amir Campbell, Avion Smith, Basile Brown, and Daniel White join us to talk about the future of talk radio. Mustafa Rashid on the political implications of the raid on Ilhan Omar. Plus, the twin sister docs join us to talk about autism, high blood pressure, and the link between fitness and depression. 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Watch us on Facebook at Forward. But first, it's the Big Three, the news stories you need to know to kick off your day right here on Wake Up With Word. Story number one, Democratic Representative Ilhan Omar's Washington, D.C. area residence was searched early Monday morning, a Department of Justice spokesperson said, as part of an ongoing criminal investigation. Sources tell ABC News that the investigation relates to Omar's immigration paperwork. Omar, who was first elected to the House in 2018, is the first Somali American in Congress. In recent history, the Justice Department's practice has been to advise prosecutors not to take any overt investigative steps against members of Congress or candidates within 60 days of an election. The midterm elections, during which Omar is up for re-election, take place in 22 days, with early voting starting in Minnesota later this week. Omar came to the U.S. as a refugee when she was a child and has been living in the country since she was 12 years old. She is a U.S. citizen. Today, in the Washington, D.C. area, Homeland Security investigations executed a judicially authorized search warrant secured by the Department of Justice, a DOJ spokesperson said. This enforcement action is part of an ongoing federal criminal investigation. Omar released a statement on social media on Monday saying she's okay and saying this, "I will not be silenced." And, you know, this is, you know what it reminds me of? It reminds me of Hillary Clinton with the whole emails mess. And think back to the whole emails thing and how much of a scandal that was. And think about what's going on now. People being shot in the street, boats being blown up in the Caribbean, wars being started for nothing, detention facilities being built. You know, just crazy. Half the White House being torn down. Like, you think about, they was like, oh, her emails. And I remember James Comey said maybe 11 days before the election, oh, we restarting the investigation about the emails. And it hurt her. She still got more of a popular vote, but the key state she needed to win, she did not win. And that's why we're in this mess now, because the Justice Department, the FBI in particular, under James Comey, 11 days before an election, said, oh, we reopen an investigation. So they figured it worked then. Guess what? We're going to try to do it again, but this time we're going to do it to Ilhan Omar. This whole thing of, like, bullying women is so, it's a punk move, man. I'm looking at this, and it's like, come on, man. What are you doing? Just absolutely ridiculous stuff, but here we are, and I think it only helps Ilhan Omar, actually, in the end.
1: Yeah, that would definitely be the hope, because it's so sickening to see them do things like this, because you know what they're trying to do. You know, election coming up, now let's get you tied up in a scandal and things like that. It's sick, especially after they, you know, pull that whole thing about weaponizing the government.
0: Right.
1: But you're doing it every chance you get.
0: Every chance you get. And, you know, more and more what I see is this. The accusations that they heap upon other people, that's what they're actually doing themselves. Which brings me to Elon Musk, the world's only trillionaire. He's quietly become the biggest known donor in this year's midterm elections, doling out more than $276 million since July to try to save Republican majorities in Congress. The numbers, first reported by the New York Times ahead of this week's federal filing deadline, were confirmed by Andrew Romeo, a spokesperson for Musk's super PAC. The money includes $158 million given to the Senate Leadership Fund, the main super PAC supporting Republican Senate candidates mandates one of the largest known political donations in American history, according to the Times. Another $76 million went to America PAC, a Musk super PAC, which has once again built out a major turnout operation like the one it used to help elect President Donald Trump by knocking on doors in 2024. Musk also provided $10 million to Lone Star Liberty PAC, a group that supports the Republican nominee for Senate in Texas, Ken Paxton. The race has been a major focus of Musk's efforts. So, you from Texas, tell me about Ken Paxton.
1: I can't tell you more than you know. I mean, yeah. I don't like it.
0: Yeah.
1: I don't, anything with Elon Musk getting tied up in it,
0: yeah,
1: it really unsettles me.
0: Yeah.
1: Only because of the fact, Elon Musk is the only person that kind of scares me more than Trump.
0: Yeah.
1: Because with Trump, as crazy as he is, at least we know what he's doing. Mm-hmm. Because he doesn't hide anything. He just tells you straight up in your face what he's trying to do.
0: Yeah.
1: Elon Musk, we don't know his plan, mm-hmm. but he's just doing all this sneaky stuff, like getting everybody's information, yeah. donating money to people. Like, he's doing all of this stuff to embed himself in the government, but nobody actually knows what his vision is. Mm. And that's what worries me, because he has so much money.
0: Well, I know he's from South Africa.
1: Right.
0: I know he's a child of apartheid.
1: Right.
0: You know, and I know that he doesn't necessarily, you know, respect those who aren't like him. And so these things I know because of his actions. But unfortunately, we don't know what he's up to. But what I do know about the race in Texas is that you have Tallarico, who seems to be a well-spoken, intelligent person who really is leaning on his faith and his morality. He is a Presbyterian seminary student, I believe. And then you have Ken Paxton, who's got all kinds of scandals as the Attorney General of Texas, so bad that Republicans impeached him and tried to get him out of office, and he is a Republican himself. Brings me to story number three. Eric Lewis, the man charged with killing a Philadelphia police officer and seriously wounding another during the weekend, was charged with the murder of a 32-year-old man in West Philadelphia 6 years ago. But the case against Lewis in the fatal shooting of Christopher Williams fell apart at a trial in 2023 after a series of issues with the police investigation and prosecution. According to four people familiar with the case, a judge found Lewis not guilty of the crimes, and he walked free. Now, according to the Inquirer, police say Lewis, 35, shot two Philadelphia police officers on his West Philadelphia porch early Saturday, then fired at nine other responding officers in a nearly hour-long standoff. He was later arrested by a SWAT team. In possession were a shotgun and two handguns, one of which police said he stole from an officer he shot. The shooting left Officer Jane Sieber, 40, a 10-year police veteran, dead. Hours later, his 33-year-old partner, who has 9 years on the force, was shot 12 times and remains hospitalized. Lewis's criminal history, particularly how he could have evaded justice in a crime that likely would have sent him to prison for decades, has come under scrutiny in the aftermath of a crime that has shattered local law enforcement and also left the family of the man he's accused of killing in 2019 grieving and angry. Darlene Brown saw Lewis's mugshot come across her phone Saturday evening and screamed in shock that the man she believes killed her son had killed again. And so this case, the plot thickens, because this guy was accused of murder, was on trial for murder. A police officer who said he had evidence in the case did not show up to testify. Other things fell apart in the case, and the judge found him not guilty, but the judge was angry about it and contacted authorities about it. And they, you know, looked into it more, but, you know, it's too late. You know, he got off and somehow after that got a job with the Philadelphia Water Department. This whole thing is a mess. And now somebody's dead because this guy wasn't convicted the first time in 2023. I want to know what you think, man. Give me a call, 215-634-8065. That is 215-634-8065. That, of course, the number you can call to get in on the conversation right here at WURD Radio. There are thousands of unsolved murders in the city of Philadelphia. And the reality is that the people who committed these murders are still walking around. And so the question becomes, what do we do to keep our communities safe? Because guess what? This ain't it. We're going to go to break. On the other side, we're going to continue the show. I am Solomon Jones. This is WURD Radio. We'll be right back. The force.

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1: We're looking at delays all around the area, especially coming in around the Blue Route on that northbound side from 95 down to the Media Bypass. We're busy. Schuylkill slow eastbound Reservoir Boulevard towards the Vine. Also, the PA Turnpike's now seeing delays westbound from Virginia Drive to Fort Washington. Over in Chester County, 30 Bypass is seeing delays eastbound near Thorndale and Euclid Avenue. And also, the Boulevard is now seeing delays coming in southbound from Ridge Avenue to the Schuylkill. Chris Garrett, Total Traffic.
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2: Here's your latest weather forecast for the Philadelphia area. After some patchy fog clears, mostly sunny today and warm with a high near 79. Clear skies tonight with a low around 67. Sunny tomorrow and even warmer with a high of 83. Mostly sunny, much cooler for Thursday with a high near 69. Showers likely on Friday. Otherwise, mostly cloudy with a high near 73. Once again for today, mostly sunny and warm with a high near 79. I'm Ed Evans with your Philadelphia weather.
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0: Thanks, Solomon. And if you're calling outside of Philadelphia, dial 1-866-361-0900. First-time caller? Great. 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

0: Good morning. 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And I want to welcome you back to Wake Up with Word. And we are taking your calls at 215-634-8065. Just disturbing details coming out about the shooting of the police officers in West Philadelphia. One of them killed, another seriously wounded. Hit 12 times, and 9 more officers shot at, an officer's gun stolen, and so just really a crazy crime, right? But the crazier part is that the person who is alleged to have done it was on trial for murder just a few years ago and walked because of mistakes in that case, according to reports. And so, you know, the question is, you know, why was this person on the street? That's the first question. And I guess the second question is, why did he do it? Why did he do this? It's just a crazy thing, man. I want to know what you think. 215-634-8065. But that's not the only crime that that at this point is shocking. There's another. The man who barricaded himself on the bus, he told the bus driver that he shot 2 people. The bus driver was able to get off the bus. There were no people on the bus. He stayed on the bus for hours. It's a barricaded situation where he's in there with a gun. They're trying to talk him out. He shoots himself and dies. And they later find 2 women dead from gunshot wounds to the head in a house on the 8200 block of Williams Avenue. That's just blocks from where I live. And the house had been set on fire. Now, the question is, why did he do that? Did he, in fact, do that? Was he just saying that he did that? We won't know from him, but I'm sure the investigation will continue. And so, so many questions around these cases. You know, the Inquirer is reporting that there was a police officer who worked in the 15th District who apparently was dating someone who was in Eric Williams' family, that's the shooter from West Philly, and said that he had some evidence and was going to testify, but never showed up to testify. It's part of the reason that the case fell apart. And so the question is, what happened then? Why wasn't the testimony offered up? What other mistakes were made in that case? And why was this person on the street to commit this crime? There's a lot to dig into, man. So we want to hear from you. Give us a call, 215-634-8065. That, of course, the number you can call to get in on the conversation right here at WURD Radio. That's 215-634-8065. That, of course, is the number you can call to get in on the conversation right here at WURD Radio. Now, Faheem, we've had some discussions about food on this show because we like to eat.
1: Yeah, we do.
0: I mean, you know, we love to eat. And so one of the discussions that we have not had is potato salad.
1: Okay.
0: Now, we all know that we do not put raisins in potato salad.
1: Absolutely
0: that's,
1: not.
0: You know what I mean? Mm-hmm. That's something that you better not come with that. That's something you don't do. But there's a couple of different ways to do it. Now, some people, which I don't think I've ever done or seen anybody in my family do, some people put mustard in the potato salad.
1: Mm-hmm.
0: Other people put mayonnaise in the potato salad. Some people put, I guess, some combination of the and that's my question, mustard or no? Now, I don't, you know, I see mayonnaise, the yellow comes from the eggs.
1: Right.
0: In a potato salad. But I've never seen mustard.
1: I've seen mustard. Matter of fact, when you go to the store, if you go to like a Walmart or something like that, and you go to like that deli section,
0: yeah,
1: they'll have both kinds. They'll say like mustard and like, I guess, mayo or whatever like that. I've had both. I like them. I like potato salad in general, so I've had them both. I feel like I lean more towards the traditional than the mustard, but I've had them both, and I don't have a problem with either one of them.
0: Yeah.
1: But,
0: so, okay.
1: Yeah.
0: I want to know what y'all think. Yeah. That's what I want to know. Do you put mustard in your potatoes? Because, you know, this is the first I'm hearing of this.
1: Mm-hmm.
0: And frankly, I'm outraged. You know what I mean? Like, what are y'all doing putting mustard in the potato salad? Now, you know, I've seen it too in delis, but I don't know that I've actually seen it on the table. Maybe I have and I just didn't know. Maybe that yellow wasn't the eggs. Maybe it was actually the mustard. I want to know. You give me a call. Let me know. 215-634-8065. Because guess what? The conversations are beginning to happen in my household. Levita's like, what's going to happen at Thanksgiving? You know, all the women kind of looking at each other. What's going to happen on Thanksgiving? Whose house are we going to be? Like, what are we going to do on Thanksgiving? So you know, I'm kind of preparing for that.
1: Uh-huh.
0: And this whole potato salad thing, this potato salad, quite frankly, scandal has come to my attention. And I want to know what y'all think. Give me a call. 215-634-8065. That, of course, the number you can call to get in on the conversation right here at WURD Radio. I've only seen it in delis, Fahim. I haven't really, you know, and I know that there's somebody out there that's doing it.
1: Yeah. Typically, when you start talking about mustard, you're probably trending more towards, like, down south recipes.
0: Okay.
1: That's a very down south thing to put, like, mustard in things. Like, when we grill and stuff like that, a lot of times you use mustard as a binder for the seasoning and stuff like that. So that, it's probably, I'm pretty sure the mustard and potato salad probably originated from down south.
0: Okay. Now, one thing I had down south changed my life. I went down there. I was actually doing a story. This was years ago. I was doing a story for George Magazine. And I was going down south to write this story about Bob Jones University because George W. Bush had gone there when he was running, and they had essentially segregation at this university. It was a Christian university, white Christian university. And I went down there and I met this black family and went to their house, and they gave me a fried fish sandwich with mustard on it.
1: Yep.
0: Changed my life.
1: Yep.
0: Changed my life. I had never had that up here.
1: Now, did they have spaghetti on the side? Because that's another thing. They do fried fish and spaghetti.
0: Get out of here.
1: Yeah.
0: There was no spaghetti.
1: Okay.
0: But this was fried fish hot out the grease with mustard on. I was like, yo.
1: Yep.
0: 215-634-8065. That, of course, the number you can call to get in. Diane from South Philly's on line one. Go ahead, Diane.
2: Oh, Solomon, are you killing me first? Good morning. Listen, what makes potato salad, and this is another thing, but the difference between white potatoes and red potatoes. Red potatoes gives it a nice, sweet, tender taste.
0: Yeah.
2: And yes, I put mustard, ketchup, and mayonnaise and relish in my potato salad, but what I don't put in there is onions. Onions kills the whole thing. That's, you know, come on.
0: You lost us at ketchup, Diane. You lost us at ketchup. Wait a minute, what?
2: Little dab of ketchup. We're talking about a little dab.
0: Little dab of doo.
2: Because it gives a color.
0: Okay.
2: You don't want you want the potatoes to have the color. Here's another topic for you guys.
0: Mm-hmm.
2: Have you ever had alligator or crocodile?
0: Never had it.
2: There you go.
0: Never had it. Heard it.
2: Research it. Researching, my brother.
0: Okay.
2: Love you, boss.
0: Love you back. Thank you for your call this morning on WURD Radio. Fahim?
1: I've never had alligator. I've been in spaces where alligator was offered. It was on the menu.
0: Yeah.
1: But I just never tried it. And I will try it when, you know, because I'll try anything once. But I just, for whatever reason, I haven't had it yet. But I heard it's an interesting combination of, like, texture and flavor. Because they say the texture is like chicken.
0: Yeah.
1: As far as that, like how the meat is, but the flavor is fishy.
0: Ooh.
1: So it's like you're eating seafood chicken.
0: Fish chicken.
1: Yeah.
0: I'm out.
1: Yeah.
0: I'm out on fish chicken. 215-634-8065. But I would try it though. I would try. And I guess what I wonder is like how it's prepared. You know, is it, do they like cut it into little chunks and fry it like nuggets?
1: Yeah, generally that's how you find it, yeah.
0: Okay. 215-634-8065. That's 215-634-8065. That, of course, The number you can call to get in on the conversation right here at WURD Radio. That, of course, is the number you can call to get in on the conversation right here at WURD Radio. Now, my mother said mustard and mayo. A little mustard.
1: Okay.
0: A little mustard. Oh, yeah.
1: The mustard potato salad, they still use mayo. They just add mustard. It's not just straight mustard.
0: But it just looks yellow. Like, I've seen it in a deli, and it looks very yellow. You know what I mean?
1: Yeah.
0: Like too yellow.
1: It's good though. I don't discriminate either one. Either one on my plate, I'ma try it. I'm more so get picky about the stuff that goes in the potato salad.
0: Yeah.
1: Versus the type of potato salad. Like, you know, like some people put like celery in it and stuff
0: Yeah. Celery and relish. You know what I mean?
1: Relish for sure.
0: Yeah, relish. I don't know about onions. I don't know if onions are in it.
1: I've had it typically only when it's like homemade potato salad have I had it with onions in it.
0: Yeah.
1: That's more of a one-off. I haven't had that too often.
0: Mm-hmm.
1: The craziest potato salad I had was actually a Jamaican guy.
0: Yeah.
1: At my last job, he brought potato salad in, and I guess it was a Caribbean recipe because it had cranberries in it.
0: Yeah, I'm out on
1: cranberries. Yeah, that was my immediate reaction. Yeah. I'm looking at him like, bro, come on, this is like the cousin of like bringing raisins. You know, you got cranberry. He was just like, I'm telling you, try it. I tried it. It was good.
0: Yeah.
1: It was good. I would never make it and bring it because I don't want that type of judgment.
0: That's right.
1: But, you know, it's almost like the pumpkin spice. You know what I'm saying? Like, I'll never, you know, do it myself, but I will admit that was good.
0: Now, the judgment is coming.
1: Yeah.
0: Because them cranberries look just like raisins.
1: Right.
0: You know what I mean? It's like, all right, who at home making this?
1: Right.
0: You know what I'm saying?
1: But it was completely different flavored in a raisin, obviously. But
0: yeah.
1: I can't even describe it, but it was actually really good. But I should have known because, you know, most food from the Caribbean is going to be
0: good.
1: Yeah,
0: it's going to be good.
1: I've never had a bad Caribbean dish.
0: Me either. Unless they overcook it.
1: Yeah.
0: Or it's been sitting on that heat and dries out.
1: Yeah.
0: You know what I mean?
1: Dry
0: like,
1: jerk chicken,
0: oh my
1: yeah.
0: goodness, man. You done messed up the jerk chicken. What in the world are you doing? We're going to go to break. On the other side, we're going to continue the show with the Twin Sister Docs. They're going to join us on the other side of the break. I'm Solomon Jones. This is WURD Radio. We'll be right back.

0: October is Breast Cancer Awareness Month, and here's some information on breast cancer in men. 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
1: 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And I want to welcome you back to Wake Up With Word. Joining us now, Dr. Delana Wardlaw, Dr. Elena McDonald. They are board certified physicians and they are twins. Doctors, good morning.
2: Good morning, Solomon. How are you?
1: I'm good. How y'all doing?
2: We are well.
1: That's
2: hanging
1: good.
2: In there.
1: That's good. So, Dr. McDonald, I want to start with you because a state health agency in Texas is planning to cut a program for children with autism. How important is it to have programs that offer early interventions to help autistic children?
2: Solomon, it is absolutely critical. Mm. Absolutely critical for our children who have autism, and not just autism, but other developmental problems, to get early intervention. And it is key. Because you say the earlier that you get it, hopefully it will make an impact earlier on in the child's life. So once we identify these children, now it's important to get them the services, such as speech therapy, occupational therapy, physical therapy, applied behavior analysis, which is key for children with autism. So these state-funded programs are critical because anyone has access to the program, whether or not you have insurance or not.
1: Mm. You know, I feel like there's a lot of stuff that's being cut to help people who are, you know, really in need of help, and especially from the health side of things. Dr. McDonald, how do we make up for that with our young children?
2: Well, we need to vote to make sure we have people in place that's going to fight for us and our children.
1: Mm.
2: Two, we, as parents, we want to learn as much as we can, because oftentimes when you learn that, you know, there's an issue with your child or condition with your child,
1: Yeah. You
2: want to learn as much as you can to support your child as much as possible, because, again, you are your child's biggest advocate.
1: Yeah.
2: So I tell parents, if you get speech therapy once a week, you need to be in speech therapy, if you can, to see what they're doing so you can do it all the rest of the days of the week.
1: Mm-hmm.
2: Right, one day isn't enough, but unfortunately, sometimes these programs—they're—it's first of all, it's a huge backlog.
1: Mm-hmm.
2: It's not enough people to provide the services, Solomon.
1: Yeah.
2: But parents, learn as much as you can, fight as much as you can for your child, advocate for your child, call and talk to your pediatrician. What other resources are out there? Who can I call? Who can I apply to? But also, make sure we are getting to the polls.
1: Yeah.
2: To vote, to get the right people in place to fight for us.
1: Absolutely. Dr. Wardlaw, there's a new study on something called masked high blood pressure. What is it and what risk does it pose for seniors?
2: Yeah, so masked high blood pressure is when individuals present to the office and you get your blood pressure checked and your blood pressure is normal. But at home, your blood pressures are reading elevated. And so that's the opposite of white coat hypertension, where people have high blood pressures in the office, and they may be anxious about going to the office or to a medical facility, and then they have normal blood pressure readings at home.
1: Mm-hmm.
2: But this study has shown with the masked hypertension, Solomon, and it was done in individuals over the age of 78, so in our elderly population,
1: okay.
2: It showed that they had a higher risk of falls, a 70% higher risk of falls when compared to patients who had a sustained blood pressure, where their blood pressure were kept within normal ranges.
1: Mm-hmm.
2: So what this means, Solomon, is that we have to be very mindful that the office is not the only setting that we need to be monitoring.
1: Mm-hmm.
2: We need to make sure that individuals have the ability to be able to monitor their blood pressures at home with blood pressure home monitoring kits, and make sure that they know how to check their blood pressures appropriately at home, record those, and bring them into your office visit so that we can make sure that we know what's going on at home and we know what's going on at the office for both reasons. Is it elevated? Is it low? We need to see exactly what's going on in both the settings, Solomon, because we need to do whatever we can. This study showed that the individuals who had the higher blood pressures at home had a significantly higher risk of falls. Falls are devastating in many elderly patients, Solomon. We need to prevent that any way that we can. And so it can cause, many people who fall, they may unfortunately break a hip, which could be devastating. They lose their functional capabilities. They lose the ability to be able to take care of their independent activities, Solomon. So this is very important. So it's key for individuals to be able to monitor their blood pressures at home. And this study was in the elderly, Solomon, but I got to tell you, I recommend this for my patients who have for my patients have blood pressure. Know what your blood pressure is doing at home. Let's get you a blood pressure cuff.
1: All right. Well, I know when you had those blood pressure cuffs at a Hope for Philly, they ran on them things like that was, you know, money. Lord have mercy.
2: Yeah, you know what? And I was happy that people were excited about being able to monitor their own blood pressure.
1: Yeah, yeah. And they absolutely need to be able to do that. So, Dr. McDonald, new research indicates that children who are fit experience less depression as they grow older. Is there a specific kind of fitness that's more helpful? What did the researchers find?
2: Yes, so they're talking, and this is a research that came out of Australia, and they're talking about what we call pulmonary respiratory fitness. So basically, the activity that's going to get your heart rate up, whether you're running, jumping, playing basketball, you know, doing a hula hoop, so that cardiac activity that's going to get your heart rate up. And what it showed was they looked at these children back in the 80s. They had them do a fitness test. If you remember those fitness tests we used to do when we were in gym, where you had to do the standing long jump, where you had to run a mile, and they measured their activity then, and then they looked at them years later as adults in their 30s and 40s to see the impact on their mental health.
1: Okay.
2: This particular study, this is not one of those where if you have good physical fitness as a child, you absolutely will not have mental health problems later on, but they're looking at it, could it be an association? And really what it drives back to is that we know that physical activity is important for our mental health as adults, but this study is suggesting that focusing on good physical activity as a child could have a positive impact on your mental health as an adult later on. So as we always say on the show, Solomon, you know, the key things to staying healthy, including part of your mental health, is what you eat, physical activity, and getting proper sleep. So this study is showing that physical activity as a child could have a positive impact later on in life on your mental health.
1: All right. Well, love it. Get your kids out. Let them play. Let them play. You know, they need it.
2: Turn those games and phones off.
1: There you go. All right. So, Dr. Warlaw, there is a snack that dentists say can cause just as many cavities as sugar. What is it and how do we avoid that damage?
2: It's cheesy crackers, Solomon.
1: No!
2: Goldfish, the cheese. And so, you know, we usually associate cavities, you know, with like the sticky candies and sodas and, you know, the sugary foods and drinks. But the cheeses, these and goldfish, these cheese crackers, what happens is that the carbohydrates is reduced to sugar. And then the sugar, the bacteria in your mouth feed off the sugar, and that can create cavities. But we can still eat them, but we just have to make sure we're doing it in a modified way, I should say, Solomon. Make sure we're not grazing on them all day, like eating them all day throughout the day, because one, these crackers make your mouth dry, right? And
1: yeah.
2: So when they make your mouth dry, you lose the ability to be able to move the particles around and, you know, get rid of them the way you need to. So, one, make sure you're not eating them all day, just grazing on them at your desk, just eating them on the phone, just eating them. Make sure you're drinking water with them.
1: Right.
2: Help move the particles around so they're not getting stuck to you, you know, so they're not getting stuck to your teeth.
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4: My name is Monique Moore Pryor, and I'm the inaugural president of the Free Library of Philadelphia Foundation. I'm proudly telling Julian Abel's story. He designed the Free Library of Philadelphia's Parkway Central Library 100 years ago. He was born in Philadelphia in the late 1800s. Philadelphia was one of the few places that African Americans could get a little bit more, and so Julian and his family had opportunities that many other formerly enslaved families didn't have. He went to the Philadelphia Museum of Art and School of Architect Design. And from there, he got admitted into the University of Pennsylvania and graduated as one of the only black architects in 1902. He was at the top of his class. He still had to be careful. And so it was not wise for him to shout from the rooftops that Julian Abel designed all this architecture. And so basically, a lot of his success or accolades, he did not receive them while he was alive for his own safety. For anyone who had

0: Received an architectural degree over 120 years ago from the University of Penn, and how hard it is for many students to get into that school today. Being able to sit with Julian Abel's story, he gives me hope, he gives me courage, and so there's no reason that I shouldn't succeed in helping our community to flourish like he did.
1: You're listening to the story of Julian Abel on Freedom Journeys, celebrating the lives of 250 phenomenal Philadelphians. This vignette was brought to you by the Philadelphia Parking Authority.
2: It's a long way, 106 miles from the state capital in Harrisburg to Philadelphia. So it matters that we have a governor who's looking out for us. Governor Shapiro has made sure millions of dollars have been targeted for minority-owned businesses that serve our community. He's gotten critical financial help to our area's historically black colleges and universities at Cheney and Lincoln. And he increased funding by a historic $250 million for Philadelphia public schools. And over 175,000 Philadelphians can benefit from the state's Working Pennsylvanians tax credit to put more money in your pocket. But Josh Shapiro knows that it's more than just dollars and cents that matter. Now every child in every grade in our schools gets free breakfast because our kids can't learn if they're hungry. And Governor Shapiro was proud to sign the Crown Act, which prohibits discrimination on any hairstyle associated with anyone's race. So it may be 106 miles from Philadelphia to Harrisburg, but we have a governor who's with us every step of the way.
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You're here because you know something. What you know you can't explain, but you feel it. You've felt it your entire life, that there's something wrong with the world. You don't know what it is, but

0: Good morning. This is Solomon Jones on 900 AM, 96.1 FM, WURD, and I want to welcome you to another edition of Wake Up with Word Faheem. Good morning.
1: Good morning. It's hump day. How you doing today?
0: I'm doing all right, man. I'm going to make it through. I've been getting a little bit of rest. Now, okay. What that means is that I haven't gone to the gym. That's okay. What it really means.
1: Hey, but recovery is just as important as working out.
0: Not for 7 days. You ain't got to recover for like a week. So, yeah, I got to get back on the horse. Now, This weekend was extremely busy. Mm-hmm. And the lead up to, the event at the Bynum's place for Man Up PHL. And I had to preach on Sunday. So just a lot was going on this weekend, and the lead up to that was a lot, man. But I got to get back. My phone is like, yo, your activity has slowed down.
1: Has dropped to nothing.
0: Right. It's like, and then I ate something last night that's like, it's kind of rumbly in my tumbly. Uh-huh. I'm like, yeah, my body's like, yo, get back on the horse, man. What are you doing? So got to do that. But, you know, the weather's beautiful today, man. Looks pretty good.
1: Yeah, really.
0: Might
1: nice
0: rain.
1: Day. Yeah, a little bit later, possibly.
0: Yeah. So, you know, we'll take it. But just another day of absolute craziness. Home ownership remains out of reach for many families, but a Quaker congregation in Germantown is investing in a reparations initiative aimed at helping African-American families purchase homes and preserve housing wealth. The congregation has committed $500,000 to reparations efforts, according to Lucy Duncan, founder of the congregation's reparations committee. We wanted to understand how we could use our resources in alignment with our values, especially our racial justice commitments, Duncan said. We came to unity to make this commitment of $50,000 a year for 10 years. That's a good thing.
1: Yeah, hey, listen, I can't be mad at it.
0: Not at all. You know, the Quakers are interesting. Mm-hmm. Because, you know, in the research I've done around some of the stories that we've done here, most notably Johnson House. Johnson House was in Germantown, still is in Germantown. And it was a stop on the Underground Railroad. And these were Quakers. And they risked everything in order to help black people emancipate themselves, right? But you had other Quakers who held black people in slavery. We just did the piece on the burial ground, which, again, was, you know, owned by Quakers who held black people in slavery. And so there was this dichotomy, both in their community and I think in America at large, man, around that issue. And so it's good to see them addressing that, because a lot of people think the Quakers were always the people who were always standing up for justice. And that's just not the case. It's just not the case. And so to see them doing this now, it absolutely means a lot. Meanwhile, funeral services were announced Tuesday for fallen Philadelphia police officer Shane Sieber. Officer Sieber, 40, was a 10-year veteran on the force. He was killed after being shot 3 times in the line of duty early Saturday morning. A viewing is going to be held Monday, October 19th from 6 p.m. to 9 p.m. at the John F. Givnish Funeral Home at 10975 Academy Road. That, according to the FOP Lodge number 5. Just sad.
1: Very sad situation. You know, prayers, of course, still going out to him, friends, family, you know, fellow officers.
0: Absolutely. Yeah. So, after a former student alleged that she was gang raped at a fraternity house on campus in 2024, Cornell University President Michael Kotlikoff announced on Tuesday that all parties and social events at fraternity houses are suspended for the rest of the year while the university considers whether fraternity life can continue at the Ivy League school. Here's the thing that I'm asking. Why couldn't this happen in the first place? Mm-hmm. Why she got to come back later on and sue? You know, she went through your Title IX process. She went through the hearings at the university. She testified, you know, in those hearings. She told the police, like, she did all the things she was supposed to do. But she got to come back and sue for you to be like, you know what, maybe we should put a pause on frat life for now until we figure out what's going on.
1: Right. That's kind of how I take it, too. Like, all of this reactive stuff that you're doing now to make it seem like, you know, you care so strongly.
0: Right.
1: It means nothing if you're only doing it because you got caught. Yeah. You tried to cover it up, tried to sweep it under the rug, it got exposed. Now it's national news. So it's like, okay, well, we had to look like we're doing something.
0: Yeah. Speaking of national news, the president has a new press secretary, and I got some thoughts. One of the things you learn early as a black person is this. You got to be qualified, overqualified, so qualified that no one can question why you got that job, why you got that loan, why you got that position, why you got that salary. Because if your resume is missing that degree, if your background isn't filled with experience, if you've never held just the right titles, somebody's going to tell you you don't belong. In fact, you'll never even get your foot in the door. Too bad they don't apply those standards to the folks they hire in the Trump administration. A press secretary who claims she's a lawyer when no one can find the proof. An education secretary who came straight from World Wrestling Entertainment. A Fox News host heading the Department of Defense. A conspiracy theorist running Health and Human Services. None of them seem to be qualified for their jobs, but then again, none of them are black. We got a hot show for you today on Wake Up With Words. State Representative Morgan Cephas joins us to talk about the police shooting that shocked the city. Philadelphia Tribune columnist Lynn Washington joins us to talk about the latest target of the Trump Justice Department and the new press secretary's mysterious relationship with the law. Plus, Councilmember Isaiah Thomas looks back on 5 years of the driving equality law. Has it worked? Has it not? We'll talk about it with the man who put it forward. And as always, we've got you, our listeners, calling in at 215-634-8065. It's toll free, 1-866-361-0900. Hit us on Instagram at Word Radio, or you can hit me personally at SolomonJones1. Watch us on Facebook at Forward. But first, it's the Big Three, the news stories you need to know to kick off your day right here on Wake Up With Word. Story number one, more than half a dozen officers with the Charlotte-Mecklenburg Police Department have been recommended for termination or quit after a text thread with racist messages came to light during the investigation. The text thread between some Charlotte-Mecklenburg police officers includes a competition over who can pull over the most black drivers. There are also numerous uses of the N-word related to use of force and discharging firearms at black residents. Multiple sources say the text messages were discovered while the North Carolina State Bureau of Investigation was investigating Charlotte-Mecklenburg police officer Seth Elliott for misuse of the Flock camera network. Elliott is facing a criminal charge after court records show he allegedly used Flock safety and other technology to help someone involved in a drug investigation. During that investigation, text messages and other data were downloaded from Elliott's phone and turned over to Charlotte-Mecklenburg police. A further review of those messages showed Charlotte-Mecklenburg police officers in a text thread making derogatory statements about black people. According to sources, Charlotte-Mecklenburg police then launched their own internal investigation. Last week, officers who were involved faced an internal affairs independent chain of command review board, and numerous officers were recommended for termination. Meanwhile, y'all know all of this. Y'all investigating. They still working.
1: Right.
0: So black people in Charlotte in complete danger from these people. Right. You know what they're doing. You see the text message. They were dumb enough to write it down. Right. So, you know, good for you. You that dumb. You need to be fired. Not even for just for being racist, just for being dumb. Y'all need to be fired. People are in danger with you on that job.
1: Yeah.
0: Everybody shouldn't have a badge and a gun.
1: That's exactly what I thought about. I was like, how dumb are you as a police officer to be putting that stuff in text message? Mm-hmm. Like, anything you put on your phone can be discovered.
0: Yep.
1: Like, so that in itself, to your point, deserves them to get fired. But the people of Charlotte, I mean, what do you do now when you see police officers? Because this wasn't like, you know, a small group. You know, because we hear about, like, you know, a group of like 4 or 5 officers that have like this little secret partnership or whatever. This was like a whole just crew of officers.
0: Yeah. Yep. And it's not the first time you've seen it. Yeah. It's not the first place you've seen it. You've seen it in the North. You've seen it in the South. You've seen it on the West Coast. You've seen it in Colorado. Like, you've seen it in other places. as well. So this is not unique, and it has to be dealt with. Story number two, a recently unsealed recruiting report on Brian Flores contains multiple examples of racial stereotypes and amounts of unlawful retaliation for the coach's discrimination lawsuit against the NFL, according to his lawyers. The Corn Ferry report, made public on Tuesday and obtained by the Associated Press, lists six strengths and seven weaknesses that Flores's attorneys say demonstrate the league's continued reliance on racial stereotypes in hiring and its retaliation against the coach for his lawsuit alleging racial discrimination. The report, first published by Front Office Sports, was prepared in connection with the Raiders' head coaching vacancy in 2024. Flores is now the defensive coordinator for the Minnesota Vikings. One of the strengths listed in the report describes Flores as polished and a good presenter despite growing up in Brownsville, Brooklyn, same as Mike Tyson. He was able to build a strong friendship with a billionaire son, which gave him opportunities to socialize and learn how to build relationships with white-collar and upper-class individuals. Brownsville is a predominantly black and Hispanic neighborhood in Brooklyn. One of the weaknesses, says Florence, quote, can fool you with his polish upwards, has little people skills, lacks self-awareness, and can sometimes exhibit erratic behavior. Other criticisms included claims that Flores's, quote, personality is unpredictable, and that he, quote, once threatened violence to his GM and made irrational demands during an ownership meeting. Now, you know, white coaches can do all kind of stuff, right? And they are described as passionate, described as leaders, described as alpha males, right? But black people show a little bit of emotion. Black people allow themselves to be human. Black people grow up in you know, tough circumstances, and, you know, they're lucky that they were in proximity to somebody white who could teach them how to be better. You know, that's essentially what this says. And so, you know, these are the kinds of things that we face, man. These are the kinds of stereotypes that people have, and this is what they see when they see us, no matter what. If you're polished, it's because somebody white helped you. If you're angry, it's because you're an angry black man. You know, if you're emotional, it's because you don't know how to control yourself. If you, you know, try to rise above criticism, you lack self-awareness. Like, it's all of this stuff that people think before they even know you, man. And then they write it down and share it with other people and like, okay, this is what you should think about this dude.
1: Yeah, it's the whole polish upwards that has me. As though, like, black people need to be polished.
0: Yeah.
1: You never heard a white person described as polished.
0: Upwards.
1: Right, right. Polished upwards. So essentially breaking that down, what that report basically says is he presents himself as one of the good blacks.
0: Yeah.
1: But in reality, he's a bad black.
0: Yeah. Yeah, yeah, it's deep stuff. Get all the money you can, Brian Flores.
1: Right.
0: Sue them until they scream uncle. Story number three, DA Larry Krasner said Tuesday that Eric Lewis, the man charged with killing a Philadelphia police officer and shooting at 10 others this weekend, was free to commit that crime because two other officers had botched an earlier murder case against him in a way that was arguably criminal. Those are Larry Krasner's words. The startling allegation from the city's top prosecutor delivered in a YouTube video Tuesday morning not only blamed a police officer and a homicide detective with sinking the case against Lewis in 2023, it also insinuated that their actions had allowed Lewis to remain free to kill police officer Shane Sieber 3 years later. Krasner did not make himself available to answer questions about the case, and his office did not respond to a list of detailed questions about it this week. So we're going to play that video statement on the other side of the break because I want you to hear it straight from him. But, you know, this guy was free to kill because he was not convicted in 2023. And so certainly if the evidence was botched, that's a problem. But everybody was involved in that court case. So the police investigate, the DA tries the case. The judge, because the evidence wasn't strong enough, found him not guilty at that time. And unfortunately, he was able to allegedly kill this police officer and wound others. I just don't know if now is the time to be pointing fingers at each other. I think now is kind of the time to figure out, you know, what went wrong and how to fix it so that this doesn't happen again. Because we got a whole lot of murderers, man, walking the street in Philly. Just got to be honest with you. You know, and a lot of times it's the same person or persons killing people over and over and over again. And if this proves to be true about this person, he's one of these people. And so we got to figure out how to get these people off the street. That's where I think we need to be right now. I want to know what you think. Give me a call, 215-634-8065. That, of course, the number you can call to get in. And we got our question for the culture. It's a relationship question this morning. What do we got?
1: All right. So, Tobey Maguire, those who aren't familiar, the original Spider-Man in the movies, Tobey Maguire, he officiated the wedding of his ex-wife. Now, I'm all for exes being cordial. You don't have to hate each other. That's fine. Mm-hmm. But how cool is too cool to be with your ex?
0: How about that? Yeah, give us a call. Let us know. 215-634-8065. We want your ex horror stories, too. You can give us those, too, while you're at it. 215-634-8065. That, of course, the number you can call to get in. How cool is it? Is too cool when it comes to your ex? I want to know what you think. 215-634-8065. I am Solomon Jones. This is WURD Radio. We'll be right back.

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1: Still looking pretty busy around the Philadelphia, South Jersey, and Delaware areas. We still have police activity active on 95 southbound at Kirkland Street. Watch for the right lane knocked out, and traffic still jammed up around Ridley Park. We're also seeing delays around the 30 bypass over in Chester County. Watch for delays. And we're picking up over in Gloucester Township, or Route 42 northbound, the area of the Black Horse Pike and I-295. Your majors around Philly, like the Blue Route, the Vine, and the Schuylkill, all running pretty busy at this point. Chris Garrett, Total Traffic.
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2: Good Wednesday, everyone. Here is your current weather forecast for the Philadelphia area. We will have some sun through increasing clouds today, a slight chance of a passing afternoon shower, but another summer-like high of 84. Mostly cloudy overnight with a low of 59, and then tomorrow mostly sunny but significantly cooler, the high just 69. Mostly cloudy for our Friday with some showers likely and a high of 79. Once again for today, sun through increasing clouds, maybe a passing shower, the high 84. I'm Randy Chepikin with your Philadelphia weather.
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0: 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And I want to welcome you back to Wake Up With Words. So, police officer killed in West Philadelphia this weekend, and they are arranging funeral services for that officer now. But the person who allegedly killed that officer and wounded several others is a person who had been on trial for murder in 2023. And there's been a lot of finger pointing in the wake of that police officer being shot. But the DA, Larry Krasner, has made a video essentially saying that, you know, there is some specific blame that should be cast where this is concerned. And I guess my question is, where do we go from here? Because what I want to know is, how do you keep this mess from happening again? That's really what I want to know. There's a lot of people walking around here, man, who've killed people, who shot people, who've hurt people, who have not been convicted, who have not been jailed. And a lot of times it's the same people over and over again shooting people. And unfortunately, what it's looking like is that in this case, this is one of these people. Those are the allegations. They have not been proven yet in a court of law. And so they remain allegations at this time. But, you know, that case in 2023, certainly at the root of the fact that this person is still out. DA Larry Krasner had some things to say about it. Let's listen to what he said.
1: Philly, there has been a lot of talk about the Eric Lewis case. Eric Lewis is charged with the homicide of a police officer, the shooting of another police officer, and shooting at nine other officers in what I think we all recognize as a citywide tragedy. There have been questions about a prior homicide case in which he was a defendant that resulted in a not guilty verdict in a trial. And those questions need answers, because we all need to know why this man was out of custody. The answer is this: this man is out of custody because a balanced, good, and fair judge did what he had to do, because two absolutely excellent prosecutors did everything humanly possible with a case and an investigation that was so deeply flawed. It was not just full of errors and mistakes, very serious ones, but some of the conduct involving one police officer and one detective is arguably criminal. Yes, I said criminal. Do you want to know the worst example? The worst example is that a police officer involved in this case turns out to have been in a relationship with the sister of this defendant, and tried, as a result of being in that relationship, to torpedo his own testimony. How did he try to do that? By making up a complete lie about how he'd received anonymous information, he didn't, about a person named Spice, who doesn't exist, and that other person, Spice, was actually the killer in the prior homicide case. This is beyond outrageous. This is giving false information to law enforcement. It's not the only thing he did to try to get out of participating in the case. It's obstruction of the administration of justice. And it is frankly, outrageous.
0: All right. So that is DA Larry Krasner's explanation of what went on in this case. And it has been reported that one of the officers was in a relationship with the sister of Eric Williams, who was alleged to be the killer in that 2023 case, and is also now alleged to be the killer of this police officer and the shooter of another. If that is true, and police officers have lied on the stand before, let's be clear. But if that is true, well, that is perjury. And so that is a crime. Now, the question is, how do we keep this from happening again going forward? The question is, who is going to be held accountable for what happened in that 2023 case? The question is, how do we keep these killers from walking free and killing again? That really is the question. Because a lot of times what we find is that you have the same people committing these crimes over and over and over again. It's not like it's, you know, this whole, you know, network of killers walking around Philadelphia. It ends up being the same people committing these crimes over and over and over again. And the question is, how do we get them off the street? How do we protect our loved ones? How do we protect those who are supposed to be protecting us? You know, and how do we make sure that when someone damages a case, or when someone impedes an investigation, or when someone does not do their job and people's lives are at stake, that they're held accountable? Because here's the bottom line. If you are in the law enforcement business, then people's lives are at stake. Not just your life, but our lives are at stake when you don't do your job, or when you're in cahoots with the people who are on the street doing the crime. Or when you just refuse to believe that what you do actually matters. Like, our lives are at stake. This, we can't play with this. Whether it's prosecutors, because we don't know what the prosecutors did in this case. We know what was said. We don't know what they did, or whether or not they were effective enough. But all they can do is deal with the evidence that they get. Right? And so, you know, are you taking our lives seriously? And for me, this goes back to the whole Charlotte Mecklenburg thing, right? Where you got police officers who really not only don't care, but hate us and want to kill us, right? For their reasons. But then in this case, you got an officer who is alleged to have been in this relationship with Eric Williams' sister, and for that reason didn't want to testify. Those are the allegations. We don't know if that's true. That hadn't been proven in the court of law. But the bottom line is that we need y'all to care about not only your own lives, but about ours, or get another job. This is serious. People are dying.
2: Yeah, there's a lot of responsibility that comes with that badge. And if you're not willing to accept it, to your point, get another job. Because that officer, effectively, you got these officers shot. Mm-hmm. You got one of them mm-hmm. killed. That's mm-hmm. on you. Mm-hmm. Because you had the information and the testimony that would have put this man behind bars.
0: Allegedly. Correct. Yeah. You know what I mean? So, I mean, look, we got to figure out how we stop this from happening going forward. So I want to hear from you. I think one of the things that is crystal clear at this point is that you're dealing with human beings. Mm-hmm. And so human beings are going to be flawed. Human beings are going to lie. Human beings are going to make mistakes. Human beings are going to, you know, do things that just are not going to be perfect.
2: Yeah.
0: But man, you got to figure out something to make sure that this doesn't happen again.
2: Right. And with them being human, another key component, you know, they said he was in a relationship with the defendant's sister.
0: Yeah.
2: Love can be intoxicating.
0: Yeah, it can.
2: Because if he was in love with this woman,
0: yeah,
2: and she came to him with the puppy dog eyes and was like, baby, please help my brother type of, you know what I'm saying? Like, he's just looking at himself like, you know, this is my girl type of thing, you know, not looking at the bigger picture of things. But this is also why, you know, I put a lot on the community as well. Like, sometimes we got to self-police, because with the killers that are out there walking around, the thing is, a lot of us know who they are.
0: Yeah.
2: You know what I'm saying? Yeah. You know, folks know, hey, Ray the corner, he got bodies.
0: Yeah.
2: Like, people know this.
0: That's
2: but we have this, I talked about it yesterday, we have this no snitching culture where we just look the other way. You know, mind our business because of, you know, whatever street cred or whatever it is that we want to, like, protect folks. Ray going to end up robbing you next week. Mm-hmm. You worried about keeping him out of jail. Like, no, we got to self-police. We know who these folks are. Listen, I know if you don't want your name in it, you can be anonymous. You can slip something in, like, hey, y'all might want to check out this address.
0: Well, what needs to happen, though, is when that information is given, then that information has to be followed up on. And part of what happens is not. Because you have people who are apathetic, who don't necessarily care as much as they should about what they're doing, and don't really take it as seriously as they should, because, again, people's lives are at stake. But if you don't see the people as people, if you don't see them as human beings, if you see them as less than, then it's harder to take it seriously. I think the other thing that happens is that And I said this, and will continue to say this, that the no snitch culture is not a culture that just exists in black communities. Mm-hmm. It's a culture that exists in policing, where you have people who might know that this officer, you know, lied on the stand. You know what I mean? And doesn't say anything. Right. And, you know, sometimes they're held accountable for that. Sometimes they're not. And so what you end up with is someone who will do that over and over again, who will abuse witnesses, who will lie on the stand. You had a detective who ended up being fired and I think prosecuted for just this kind of thing, lying on the stand, abusing witnesses, like, you know. So and people are in jail because he did that. Who didn't do it? You know, and so when we look at this, man, this is way beyond just, oh, he just told a lie. Well, now somebody's dead, you know. Because you allegedly told this lie. And so there has to be some accountability, man. And we have to figure out how to make this better going forward. So first we got to get to the facts and figure out who did what, when. And then you have to figure out who knew what they did. Because they have to be held accountable too. Because again, when you do these things, man, it's going to cost somebody their life. So I want to hear from you. You can certainly give us a call, 215-634-8065. That, of course, the number you can call to get in. You can also weigh in on Facebook at Forward, at F-O-R-W-U-R-D. That is F-O-R-W-U-R-D. And let us know your comments on this morning's show. 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We'll see you there. I'm Solomon Jones. This is WURD Radio. We'll be right back.

0: October is Breast Cancer Awareness Month, and here's some information on breast cancer in men. Did you know that one out of every 100 breast cancer diagnoses in the United States is found in a man? Fellas, here's some things you need to know. 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Cirrhosis of the liver can lower androgen levels and raise estrogen levels, increasing the risk for breast cancer. So, this October, be proactive. 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
5: You know, I was wondering, you know, if you could keep on, because the force, it's got a lot of power, and it makes me feel like that. 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

0: Good morning. 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And I want to welcome you back to Wake Up with Word. A number of things going on, including in the Poconos, where there was apparently a double murder and attempted suicide. What happened?
1: Yeah, a mother stabbed her three-year-old son and her husband. They both died. They said she attempted to kill herself, but was unsuccessful. But just a tragic event that happened up there at Great Wolf Lodge, which, you know, a place I've gone to a couple times with my children. They have a huge indoor water park and stuff. Mm-hmm. So to think of something like that happening there is just completely horrible.
0: Completely horrible. Yeah. It really is. And, you know, it brings to mind the Lindsey Clancy case.
1: Yeah.
0: You know, where she kills her children and then tries to kill herself and admits that she killed her children. And then they try to put the black juror on trial for saying she was guilty.
1: Right.
0: That's the crazy part for me. You know, what I hope is that we don't start seeing this more frequently because of the sympathy that Lindsey Clancy was able to get despite the fact that she killed her children.
1: Yeah. Because now you provided a case for defense attorneys to be able to refer to.
0: Yeah.
1: But if they're ever defending somebody in a situation like this, like, well, you know, according to the Nancy Clancy trial, XYZ, you know what I mean?
0: Mm. Crazy stuff. Absolutely crazy stuff. So I want to know what you think. 215-634-8065. That is 215-634-8065. How cool is too cool with your ex? Now, Tobey Maguire, who, you know, in my estimation, is still the best Spider-Man.
1: Mm-hmm.
0: He's really the only Spider-Man for me that was credible.
1: Uh-huh.
0: You know what I mean? These other guys like Tom Holland, too skinny, man.
1: Yeah.
0: You too skinny to be that strong, bro. You ain't Spider-Man. Get out of here.
1: Yeah, I mean, the only thing with Tom Holland I like is physically. Physically, I think he's the best Spider-Man because Spider-Man is supposed to be a teenager. So he looks the part of Spider-Man the best, and he does the acrobatics, like he does his own flips and all type of stuff. So I think physically he's the best Spider-Man, but Tobey Maguire is definitely the best actor.
0: He's the best actor, and again, when I'm looking at all of the strength that Spider-Man's supposed to have, you're too skinny.
1: Well, I mean, but it's spider strength, though. Like, you don't have to have, like, the big muscles and stuff.
0: Yeah. You're too skinny. It's too scary. And maybe it's because I'm prejudiced because I'm like Tobey Maguire.
1: Uh-huh.
0: That was my Spider-Man. You know what I mean? I'm watching him with Solomon when he was a kid. Solomon loved Spider-Man. Mm-hmm. We got him a little Spider-Man costume or whatever. And, you know, he loves Spider-Man, man. And for me, Tobey Maguire is that dude. Mm-hmm. You know what I mean? These other dudes, they can't even really act.
1: Yeah, I didn't like the Andrew Garfield guy at all, honestly.
0: Yeah. He's the forgotten Spider-Man.
1: Right.
0: You know what I'm saying? But Tobey Maguire officiated his ex's wedding.
1: Yeah.
0: That's weird.
1: That's the best word to use. It's just weird. Like, there's nothing, if they have that bond, there's nothing wrong with it. It's just awkward.
0: Especially, I
1: really wonder, now, it could be different because he's a celebrity and everybody wants to be cool with celebrities. So, because my first thought was, like, how does her current husband, you know, our fiance at the time, like, what does he think about it? But maybe he was just caught up in the fact that, oh, it's Tobey Maguire, cool. But I think in just like regular life, regular people, that would be a hard no. Your ex officiating our wedding?
0: It's even worse to be a celebrity.
1: Yeah.
0: It's even worse because now it's like this dude is even overshadowed me at my own wedding.
1: Mm-hmm.
0: You know what I mean? Not that men are like really concerned about that,
1: yeah.
0: But like, you know, somebody that been with your bride,
1: it's
0: come
1: just,
0: on, man.
1: It's
0: like, nah, I'm good.
1: It's just a weird, like, boundary. Like myself, for example, like, I don't have any problems with my kid's mother. Like, we're fine or whatnot.
0: Yeah.
1: And, you know, if she was to get married one day, be like, hey, we need a DJ. Can you DJ my wedding? Like, I wouldn't have a problem doing it, but I would kind of be like, that don't come off a little weird, though?
0: Yo.
1: You know what I mean?
0: So, I had an ex.
1: Uh-huh.
0: And I'm probably at this point in my 20s. And she invited me to a barbecue. So I went.
1: Mm-hmm.
0: I brought my brother with me, right? So we go to the barbecue. And she was raising a relative's son, raising him as her own because unfortunately her relative had died. And so I asked the son, I said, you remember me? He was like, yeah, you're an old boyfriend.
1: kids will call you out.
0: Right. Every time. So the new boyfriend is standing nearby. Now she ended up marrying him, you know. And my brother, like, we sit down, we playing cards or whatever. My brother was like, yo, it's time to go. Because he peeping the new boyfriend and his homies.
1: He's sizing you up.
0: They gritting. You know what I mean? They gritting on me, right? So my brother was like, yo, come on, man, let's go. You know, we outnumbered. Yeah. You know what I mean? We got to go, right? It's just weird. Like, and I think for women, they think everybody could just be friends.
1: Mm.
0: And for men... Nah.
1: Right.
0: We ain't all going to just be friends.
1: You in my territory.
0: You in my territory now. Right. We ain't all just going to be friends. So yeah, I think that there have to be some boundaries
1: in terms of
0: exes. And, you know, I don't want, like, none of my exes, like, coming around and sitting around with my wife and all of that, you know, a lot.
1: Yeah.
0: I mean, if we're in a social situation, that's fine. But there have to be some boundaries.
1: Yeah, like I said, it's perfectly fine to be friendly. You know, you bump into each other. Hey, how you been? How your mom and them? You know, that's fine. You know, especially if you have like children, because you pretty much, you know, you have to stay in contact. But like family matters and things. I don't know, officiating the wedding?
0: You ain't officiating the wedding. I'm sorry. Right. You might not even be invited.
1: That's what I was thinking.
0: You know
1: what
0: I'm saying? Like, are you even invited?
1: I was like, if anything, you could just maybe, and that's a big maybe.
0: Right.
1: Maybe you'll be invited just as a guest.
0: Right.
1: If we just had that level of friendship. But to actually be a part of the wedding, it's just, again, there's nothing wrong with it. It's just weird.
0: Even to be a part of the wedding.
1: Yeah.
0: Which part?
1: Right.
0: Officiating the wedding? Who gives this man to be like, nah. I'm sorry, no.
1: Yeah.
0: You know what I'm saying? That's crazy. So I want to know what you think. 215-634-8065. And then again, you know, the other part, and the part we haven't addressed, you know, black folk. Because black folk ain't doing that.
1: Nah, that's a no.
0: We ain't doing that.
1: Because even if you want to do it, as soon as you bring that idea up, somebody, whether it's one of your friends or family, somebody going to be like, heck no.
0: Yeah, are you out of your mind?
1: Crazy.
0: You know, like, nah, you know, the black going to come out.
1: Right.
0: You know, so I want to know what y'all think. Give me a call, 215-634-8065. How close is too close to be with your ex? 215-634-8065 is the number you can call to get in on the conversation right here at WURD Radio. The one thing I'm grateful for is that with the vast majority of my exes, you know, we still can be cordial.
1: Yeah.
0: You know what I mean? Like, it's not, you know, ain't nobody bitter. You know, I ain't dog nobody. You know what I mean? So, like, you know, for the most part. So, I'm grateful for that. You know, now when you done dog somebody,
1: yeah,
0: that's the other part. You know what I'm saying? The other part is like, yo, can you ever really believe that y'all still cool when you know what you did?
1: Right.
0: You know?
1: Yeah.
0: Can you ever really close both eyes? Can you? Do you have to keep one eye open at all times? You always got to be looking to the side to see, you know, are they coming? You know what I'm saying?
1: Yeah. I'm pretty much the same way. The majority of my exes, I can speak to them if I saw them in the street.
0: Right.
1: I got to be a little careful if I'm in Atlanta.
0: Yeah,
1: but, you know, might be one or two in Atlanta,
0: right?
1: You know, yeah. I watch my back.
0: Yeah.
1: But everywhere else, like if I ran to an ex, I can stop and speak. Hey, how you doing? All that type of stuff.
0: Right, yeah. right. So I want to know what y'all think. Give me a call, 215-634-8065. That, of course, the number you can call to get in. We're also talking about the fallout from the murder of a police officer, allegedly by Eric Williams. He's a city employee who had been on trial for a murder in 2023 and was acquitted in that case. DA Larry Krasner says it's because two police officers engaged in behavior in that investigation that could rise to the level of criminality. And so I want to know what y'all think. You give me a call, 215-634-8065. That, of course, the number you can call to get in. Let's go to Mike from North Philly on line one. Go ahead, Mike.
2: Good morning, Solomon. How you doing today?
0: I'm good, man. How are you?
2: I'm doing great. Solomon, they're absolutely starting this copycat stuff with the Lindsey Clancy.
0: Thing. Yeah.
2: They're doing that on purpose. They see that these juries out here will listen to them.
0: Mm.
2: about any old crazy thing. Murder's murder. I don't care who does it.
0: Yeah.
2: You need to be held accountable. And mental health issues, I know it is, but sometimes stuff is just criminal.
0: Mm-hmm.
2: You know, this whole snitching thing in our community, I think you explained what a snitch was before, right?
0: Yeah, you know? Snitch is when you're involved in the crime. That's a snitch.
2: Exactly.
0: That's a snitch.
2: You know, it's crazy. You're not involved. You're just a citizen or a victim. You're not a snitch.
0: Mm-hmm.
2: You know, this whole thing with your ex, that's going to be a no. Hard no.
0: Absolutely.
2: You're the ex for a reason. Fool me once, shame on me, fool me twice, you know, whatever, however that goes.
0: Mm-hmm.
2: And the other thing is, Solomon, you know, I'm a former police officer, right?
0: Mm-hmm. Mm-hmm.
2: So these cops out here nowadays, the one that was with the girl,
0: yeah.
2: How could you throw your whole career or do something like that when you know that's, you know, that's your job?
0: Yeah.
2: That's your career. Maybe she was messing with you so you wouldn't testify against her brother. You know? And I'd be walking around here in the city, and they apparently have dropped the standards for being a police officer. When I came on the job, you had to score in the top 10% to get on the job to begin with.
0: Mm-hmm.
2: Right? And, you know, they ranked you or whatever the case may be, like on the city list. Now I see, you know, these cops out here, these beards, these tattoos, they look like street dudes with uniforms.
0: Mm-hmm. Mm-hmm.
2: Fake eyelashes off the women's faces, mm-hmm. the pants so tight, the nickel in her pocket screaming. Mm-hmm. It's really ridiculous, right? But where's the professionalism? Like, you can't have that job, and no, it's not for everybody.
0: Right?
2: These beards, get rid of these beards. Mm-hmm. It's supposed to be paramilitary.
0: Mm-hmm.
2: You know, and it's just.

0: You know, so, you know, you get what you get. Let's go back to the phone lines. Will Mega's on the line. Go ahead, Will.
1: Could you imagine a tiger in court? Your Honor. I mean, we don't go to that dinner table.
0: Right.
1: What's going on?
0: Exactly.
1: Then the Tigers lawyer is like, Your Honor, there was multiple signs posted around the perimeter. This man was trespassing.
0: Foolishness.
1: All right, Solomon. So, listen.
0: Mm-hmm.
1: This is over two decades ago. You
0: okay.
1: said, you said, this is what you said. You rewind the recording back.
0: Mm-hmm.
1: You said that sisters aren't as territorial as the brothers. But over two decades ago,
0: mm-hmm.
1: on a good summer day,
0: yeah.
1: I decided to take the young lady down the street on the corner of my block. There was an old ice cream parlor. It's in the summer, so go get some ice cream.
0: Mm-hmm.
1: So get the ice cream. We walking back smiling, right, Solomon?
0: Yeah. Mm-hmm.
1: It's hot. Come in the house, sitting on the couch, watching TV, eating the ice cream. Bang, bang, bang. Through the pane glass window, in comes the Rock.
0: Oh.
1: I'm looking, right?
0: Uh-huh.
1: I'm like, yo, what's going on?
0: Uh-huh.
1: I saw you walking down the street with that woman and you got the ice cream. I said, we ain't been together in like 10 years. Guess what she said? Guess what she said, Solomon?
0: What?
1: You shouldn't have let me seen it. Got in her car and pulled off. I said, dang. I don't want to hear nothing about those sisters.
0: She pulled up in a car through the Rock.
1: She must have been driving in the area and saw us. No. And she said, tell her to sweep it up and walk. True story. God is my witness, bro. When you said sisters aren't territory, I said, Solomon clearly has not met the sister. And pulled up and threw the Rock through the pain.
0: Yeah. I mean, some are sisters, you know what I mean? They, they're kind of rough.
1: Kind of crazy. Tell her to sweep it up. and walked off like she was in an old Western.
0: Oh.
1: Like, you just, I can hear the music. I gotta go.
0: That's crazy. Thank you, Will. I appreciate you calling us, boy. That's why you don't mess with them exes, man.
2: Yeah,
0: you don't mess with them. They exes for a reason. You know what I mean? And when they show you that little bit of, you know, that little bit of crazy, it's time to go. It's time to go because you don't know what they're going to do. We're going to go to break on the other side. We're going to continue the show with Lynn Washington. I'm Solomon Jones. This is WURD Radio. We'll be right back.

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1: Ben Franklin Bridge seeing heavy delays westbound coming in from the midspan to North 5th Street. Also, we're seeing delays coming in around the ears of the Commodore Barry Bridge as well. Slow conditions around 95 from 322 to 476. Also, 95 northbound from Columbus Boulevard to the Vine, we're seeing delays. Slow travels on the PA Turnpike for travel seeking from Willow Grove to Fort Washington westbound. Route 100 and also coming in around the 30 bypass, we're seeing delays in Chester County. Chris Garrett, Total Traffic.
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3: Joining us right now is the chief economist at Groundwork Collaborative, Dr. Breon Williams. Last week, J.D. Vance announced that 750,000 Affordable Care Act insurance marketplace enrollees will be removed. Who are the people who are most likely to be affected by this, and what should they do?
4: Working families, minority communities. We're talking about folks with disabilities. I kind of want to take a step back because we've been seeing a continued assault on healthcare coverage for just ordinary Americans. One of the more meaningful groups that are impacted by this sort of assault on healthcare coverage are going to be folks that voted for this current administration. 3 in 4 marketplace enrollees actually reside in a state that the current president won back in 2024. There's a lot of misinformation intentionally in order to allow

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3: 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And I want to welcome you back to Wake Up With Word. And joining us now is Lynn Washington Jr. He is a columnist with the Philadelphia Tribune. He is also a former editor at the Philadelphia Tribune, a retired professor of journalism at Temple University, co-founder of the award-winning multimedia urban reporting lab. Lynn, good morning.
0: Good morning, sir. Top of the morning to you.
3: Oh, man. It's every day is crazier and crazier, Lynn. Every single day. So, I want to talk about the second one first. So in the same week, the president called Letitia James a dog. He hired a press secretary who says she's an attorney, although there's no proof that she's licensed to practice in America. What do we know about Ms. Zakaria, and what does her hiring say about the president's view of the press?
0: Well, we know that the president has a very contentious view of the press because he wants to control the press. So on the one hand, he's criticizing press entities for their coverage, but at the same time, he's filing a suit against the press for not covering him because they want him to cover him. So it's really crazy. Mm-hmm. Now, his new press secretary, the one who continues to tout that she has that she's a lawyer, mm-hmm. apparently she has a law degree.
3: Okay.
0: To become a lawyer, you have to pass the bar. Mm-hmm. Now, let's not get into technicalities. You don't necessarily have to go to law school to be able to pass the bar. It's a whole other thing. Mm-hmm. But there's no proof that she's an actually practicing lawyer. Now, when she was called on this recently, she said, something about China, which seems to infer that she got her pass the bar in China. Mm-hmm. But in China, you have to be a citizen of China to be able to pass the bar. Mm. So apparently this woman is being less than truthful about her background. Mm. Some other things in her background. She's has supported QAnon. She's a supporter of the Trump won the 2020 election. A lot of this crazy, a lot of this crazy. We have to delineate it. I mean, but the fact that she's loyal to Trump mm-hmm. and has a history of, apparently has a history of not being truthful, that would seem to be credentials for her to work for Trump and then to be the press secretary. Mm. According to a lot of the reviews, her first day behind the White House press lectern was a disaster.
3: Yeah.
0: But, maybe because it's just the first day and, she might have been a little nervous, mm-hmm. yeah, which might have a slight impact on your professionalism and coming off. She was reading as opposed to just talking extemporaneously.
3: Yeah.
0: So we'll see. But it's just, it says a lot about the administration that, he would go get somebody whose primary qualification apparently is, 100% fealty to him. Mm-hmm. And that's why we have, a lot of the problems that we have with this administration, because loyalty seems to be the thing.
3: Yeah.
0: And here's a guy, actually here's an administration that has gone after DEI saying, well, that brings in unqualified people and people with no merit and this, that, and the other. Well, this person who's now, as the press secretary, had, maybe a couple of months at the Department of Homeland Security and some other administrative posts for about a month, ostensibly doing press relations, and now she's the head of the White House press office. So we shall see.
3: Yeah.
0: I guess we'll see more crazy on display every day.
3: Mm. Yes, wild. What do you think about the president referring to Letitia James as a dog?
0: part and parcel of him and his bigotry that is not called out enough. Here's a woman who is the attorney general of one of the biggest states in the United States.
3: Mm.
0: But this dude, let's remember, he has a history of, number one, just being condescending and just ugly. I had to watch my mouth here. Just being ugly to women, mm-hmm. and especially so to black women.
3: Yeah.
0: And here's a black woman who will stand toe-to-toe to him. Here's a black woman that has made him accountable.
3: Mm-hmm.
0: So it's consistent that he was call her a dog.
3: Mm.
0: The problem is not so much him calling her a dog, but the fact that that kind of language is a part of the political discourse, and others are not calling him out on it consistently.
3: Yeah.
0: Yeah. You know, where's the national women's organizations? Mm. Where's the Republicans that have some kind of heart and sensibility? Mm-hmm. Saying, hey, Mr. President, I think this is wrong. You need to tone down your rhetoric mm-hmm. just a little bit. You're not hearing it.
3: Mm-hmm.
0: And you're not hearing Democrats standing up fighting against it. So, But as Letitia James would surely say for herself, I can handle it.
3: Yep.
0: And if we can quote something that Sheriff Rochelle Bilal said, you know, about ICE a couple months ago, they don't want this smoke.
3: Mm-hmm.
0: You know, so he's going to keep yelling and hollering at Letitia James, and she's going to continue to just do her job.
3: Yeah.
0: She doesn't have to wallow in the pit that Trump seems to dig for himself deeper every day.
3: Hmm. Yeah, it's deep. The other thing that's going on, of course, is the Justice Department. So they have convened a federal grand jury to investigate Cassidy Hutchinson. She's a former White House aide who was a key witness for a congressional committee investigating January 6th. What did Hutchinson say in her testimony, and is there a credible case against her?
0: Well, a couple of things are a little strange about these reports. Apparently, the Justice Department is looking in and investigating Cassidy Hutchinson. She was an aide to a guy named Mark Meadows, who was Trump's chief of staff during at the relevant time, which was January 6th, when Trump initiated a mob to go to the Capitol to stop the transition of power. So during the hearings that Congress held, she testified to hearing certain things. Mm-hmm. So she couched it straight, you know, this is what I heard, this is what I was told, this is what and it was extraordinarily embarrassing for the administration.
3: Mm-hmm.
0: And now Trump is coming after his enemies, okay? The Justice Department that doesn't do, hardcore investigations in terms of, like, the fraud that's going on out here, people's pockets being picked by medical costs just going out of the roof. They're going after Trump's enemies. One of the unusual things about this is that the division of the Justice Department that's handling this is the U.S. is the Civil Rights Division.
3: Mm-hmm.
0: Now, traditionally, it would be the U.S. Attorney's Office in D.C. because this is supposedly based on her congressional testimony, and two members of Congress, you know, Trump accolades, said that she lied to Congress when she gave that testimony.
3: Mm.
0: So how does it become a civil rights matter? Well, there's been not too little information. People really don't know, The discrimination is against age. That's a category that you can bring a discrimination complaint against. Trump's old, and they might have slipped in a new category, stupidity. That you can. I'm just being facetious here, but we don't know what and why. What we do know is that it's a part of Trump's retribution. He's going after all of his enemies. And one of the problems with this thing is it's not so much the ultimate outcome, is that now she has to get a lawyer.
3: Yeah.
0: She has to pay money or have somebody else pay money for it. You know, you know what to do. I mean, are they going to come, you know, busting in your door at 5 in the morning like they did with Congresswoman from Minnesota earlier this week?
3: Mm-hmm.
0: So it's just to weaponize the Justice Department. You know, what he claimed was happening to him, which it wasn't, he's now doing.
3: Mm-hmm.
0: And when you look at a lot of the things that he's doing, and you look at the complaints that were in the Declaration of Independence against the King of England, there's some really haunting similarities, man. You know, because they talk about the King of England back in the 1700s not listening to judges. Mm-hmm. And here we have the Trump administration. A judge told the Trump administration not to cut down trees on a golf course that he wants to modernize in D.C. Mm-hmm. And she said, if you cut down, don't cut down more than 10 trees unless you tell me. Okay, Your Honor. And then over the weekend, they cut down 400 trees. I mean, just wave the middle finger at this judge. So we have Trump misusing the government while people are suffering.
3: Yeah.
0: Food insecurity has skyrocketed because, you know, people are getting bumped off of food assistance. Mm-hmm. Rural hospitals are closing. And one of the things that, you know, you hear about hospitals closing, but what you don't hear is that there are certain areas of the country, coincidentally, that happen to be red states because they use the most Medicaid, but there's not enough medical professionals, you know, the doctors, the nurses, and all of that, to serve these places. And yet we have this administration going after medical schools because they're saying that they're discriminating against whites and Asians. Mm. And, you know, these are generally two groups that are not going to go to Nowhereville, Arkansas, and practice medicine. So, more mess, more crazy, more America.
3: Yeah, it's deep stuff. Absolutely deep stuff. That is Len Washington. He's a columnist with the Philadelphia Tribune. Len, what you writing about this week?
0: I only come on like twice a month, so my next column, I'm going to take a look at this whole No Kings movement. Because there's going to be some demonstrations this weekend, but also within the context of voting. We hear, even to this day, you know, blacks are, you know, slaves of the Democratic Party. You know, well, that's not necessarily true. The Republicans have not done much for us over the last 20, 25 years, just in terms of being fair. Mm-hmm. And I'm going to take a look at some of the history of voting in Pennsylvania from the 1800s all the way up until today. So that'll be another week from now.
3: All right. Well, we're looking forward to that. Len, thanks so much for joining us this morning.
0: Thanks, on WRD. Have a great day.
3: You too. We're going to go to break. On the other side, we're going to continue the show. We're going to talk with Isaiah Thomas. It's been 5 years since he put the driving equality law in place. Has it been effective? We'll talk to him about it on the other side. I'm Solomon Jones. We'll be right back.

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1: Have cleared from the incident on Route 100 southbound near the PA Turnpike and Euclid Avenue over in Chester County. All lanes are open. We're still seeing delays on the bypass, though, to make your way up from 322 to Euclid Avenue. Over in Philly, we're still looking at heavy delays on the Schuylkill eastbound Roosevelt Boulevard to the Vine. Also, the Vine is looking heavy from 95 to the Schuylkill on the westbound side. Blue Route seeing delays southbound from the Turnpike over towards Ridge Pike, and also the Boulevard's busy southbound from Fox Street to the Schuylkill. Chris Garrett, Total Traffic.

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0: Good morning. 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And as we await our next guest, we're going to take your calls at 215-634-8065. That is 215-634-8065. That, of course, the number you can call to get in on the conversation right here at WURD Radio and let us know your comments on this morning's show. 215-634-8065. That, of course, is the number you can call to get in on the conversation right here at WURD Radio and let us know your comments on this morning's show. So we're talking about a number of things, including our top three stories, which are story number one, more than half a dozen officers with the Charlotte-Mecklenburg Police Department have been recommended for termination or have quit after a text thread with racist messages came to light during an investigation. Apparently, they were talking about targeting black people for shootings. Or arrest, or otherwise harassing them. And so several of them have been recommended for termination. Story number two, a recently unsealed recruiting report on Brian Flores contains multiple examples of racial stereotypes and amounts to unlawful retaliation for the coach's discrimination lawsuit against the NFL. That according to his lawyers. And of course, story number three, the fallout from the Eric Williams murder investigation continues as Philadelphia District Attorney Larry Krasner said yesterday that Eric Lewis, the man charged with killing a Philadelphia police officer and shooting 10 others this weekend, was free to commit that crime because two other officers had botched an earlier murder case against him in a way that was, quote, arguably criminal. And so those are the three stories we are talking about on this morning show. And we're going to take your calls at 215-634-8065. That is 215-634-8065. That is the number you can call to get in on the conversation right here at WURD Radio and let us know your comments on this morning's show. So let's go to let's re-ask our question for the culture, which of course is relationship related today. So what is it, Faheem?
1: All right, so Tobey Maguire, the original Spider-Man in the movies, he officiated his ex-wife's wedding. So we're asking, how cool or how friendly is too friendly to be with your ex? Mm-hmm. Because that's just a little weird.
0: That is a little weird. I want to know what you think. Give me a call, 215-634-8065. That, of course, the number you can call to get in on the conversation right here at WURD Radio. And let us know your comments on this morning show. Jacob from Omni is on line one.
2: Good morning, Solomon. Peace be unto you, Faheem, warrior family.
0: Same to you.
2: Well, you know, on that question, Solomon, I don't think that's in black culture.
0: I don't think so either.
2: You know, but I'm just saying. But look, Solomon, it was a time, I'm being honest with you, mm-hmm. I did get a call from my ex-wife's husband. Mm-hmm. You know, I didn't even know who he was, man, mm-hmm. but he called me up, and we got to talking. He wasn't all that bad. He wound up, you know, he passed away. But
0: okay.
2: I was very uneasy, man. Mm-hmm. I wasn't used to nothing like that.
0: Right.
2: Y'all going on to have a good life.
0: Right.
2: But I ain't sitting down eating with you and talking with you. But anyway, but let me start with a little scripture. Solomon, the devil is a liar. Right?
0: He is indeed.
2: Now they up there talking about DEI. Everybody on his staff ain't qualified.
0: Not one.
2: Are you kidding me? And they got the nerve to talk about this girl. They don't even know how much she a lawyer.
0: Mm-hmm.
2: No, she a liar. Mm-hmm. I mean, you know. But I'm just saying. And then got the nerve to get on Letitia James. Are mm-hmm. you kidding me, Solomon?
0: Yeah.
2: But we ain't supposed to see that, right? We ain't supposed to put that together. Mm. We just supposed to listen to these demons.
0: Mm.
2: Man, if we don't take the House and the Senate, all these independents talking about, well, I don't know, I'm going to give him another chance and all that. We can give him a chance if we want, Solomon. We know what we're going to get.
0: Yeah, it's crazy. We've seen it. We've seen it over and over and over again. So thank you, Brother Jacob. I appreciate you call this morning. Let's go to our guest. Isaiah Thomas is an at-large member of City Council And he is the driving force behind the driving equality law, which now is 5 years old. And we want to take a look back and look forward as well. Councilmember Thomas, good morning.
3: Good morning, Solomon. Good morning to the WURD family. Thank you for having me. Yeah, I appreciate you.
0: You are welcome. So the driving equality law, explain to us what it is.
3: Sure. So driving equality is a law that we passed in Philadelphia 5 years ago today. And so back on October 14th, the members of City Council voted to basically put us in a position where we would look at certain motor vehicle code violations that were often used for pretextual stops. Clearly, in Philadelphia at that time, black men made up less than 30% of the population, but more than 70% of the stops. And so for us, what we did was we worked with the police department. The mayor at the time was Mayor Kinney. The public defender's office, huge shout out to Kira Bradford Gray, because she was the chief public defender at the time, that helped us navigate our way through this process. And we created a coalition, and we looked at several motor vehicle code violations, and we landed on 8 motor vehicle code violations that we said that in Philadelphia, instead of the primary enforcement of that motor vehicle code violation being a traffic stop, instead, we would make it a secondary violation, which means that if you get pulled over for speeding or running a stop sign or turning left where you're not supposed to turn left, and you also have one of these other motor vehicle code violations that's not a safety hazard, that's more of the condition of the car, then at that point we would implement those type of violations. So we're really proud of our efforts. And for those who don't remember, the 8 motor vehicle code violations are emission stickers, inspection stickers, slight damage to the bumper, relocation of the license plate, something dangling from your rearview mirror, a 60-day grace period on registration. One taillight being out is also now a grace period as well, too. And so that's what we looked at with driving equality, and we're proud of the fact that not only is it 5 years old in Philadelphia, but over 10 cities and states across the country have looked to replicate some form of driving equality.
0: So was a headlight on there, too?
3: Taillight, not headlight.
0: Okay, because people drive around with one headlight, man. And you know, when I look at this stuff, when I look at the cars, I got to be honest. There are people driving around, their cars are held together with, like, bungee cords and literally, like, electrical tape. And I'm not making this up. I wish it was hyperbole, but it's not. And so can people be stopped for that? Because I feel like those cars, when people are driving cars that look like they get ready to literally fall apart, that's dangerous.
3: Yes. And yes, people can still be pulled over for that. So when we're talking, and Solomon, to be honest with you, I see it too. That's a problem that is much bigger than just Philadelphia. Mm-hmm. And honestly, it really speaks to the affordability crisis and the poverty that people are facing right now. Again, all across the country, and we know that a lot of decisions out of D.C. have to do with that. It's unfortunate that people have to move around like that, but our law does not make that okay. It's not okay for people to drive around in vehicles that's essentially dangerous. And, yeah, I feel bad because often when we see that, it's more of a crime of poverty, not a crime of malice intent.
0: Mm-hmm. So how has the driving equality law worked in terms of who's getting stopped and why?
3: And so there are some things we're proud of because we see, you know, before driving equality, you know, there were years where we had over 250,000 traffic stops in a year. And when we looked at those traffic stops in the past prior to driving equality, the likelihood of us finding a weapon and or some type of contraband was less than 0.5%, right? So less than a half of a percent of chance that we would actually find something when we were doing these pretextual stops. And like we said, black men were over 70% of the stops. Those numbers have dropped. We're not making nearly as many traffic stops in a year. Black men are now 63% of the traffic stops, a little above 60%, which is still bad, but not as bad as it was. And for us, not only are we proud of where we are as it relates to curving traffic stops, pre-contextual traffic stops, what we found is that it's made us more efficient. So now we are significantly more likely to find a weapon and or contraband when somebody is pulled over in their car search because we're pulling people over and focusing on motor vehicle code violations that are actually dangerous, things that actually put people at risk instead of pulling people over because of the color of their skin. So those are just a few of the highlights that we're really proud of. Tonight we have a great event where we're going to be having a documentary showing about the making of the legislation and discussing other areas across the country. Most recently, we're looking at Los Angeles, who are looking to pass some form of driving equality as it relates to enforcing motor vehicle code violations without a traffic stop, right? Because not only have we seen viral incidents that involve so many black men that started with a traffic stop where people are not criminals, they're not committing a crime, and they're pulled over for motor vehicle code violations that are not a public safety hazard, whether you're talking about something dangling from the windshield or, you know, an expired registration. You know, no one on the road is more at risk because someone has something dangling from their windshield. So we are proud of where we are, but we also recognize that we still have more work to do. This is only one small step in the direction to address what we feel like is an institutional problem, where it's unfortunate that black families, especially if you have a son, you have to have the quote-unquote conversation. For a lot of us growing up in Philadelphia, getting pulled over by the police was honestly a rite of passage. It was something that we saw as part of the process as it relates to what you go through when you get a driver's license. It's only when we get older and we find out that other communities and other ethnicities, they don't experience the same thing. They don't have to have the quote-unquote talk. And, you know, a lot of people go the majority of their their young adult life without having a traffic stop or a negative incident being involved. And so for me, that was, I grew up in a time where we were the experimental generation on stop and frisk, whereas though, you know, we knew not to make eye contact with a police officer because that could lead to you being pulled over. So I would never want the next generation to experience what we did. And we feel like driving equality is a direction, a step in the right direction.
0: So I think that there's a difference in how people are driving now, though. So people are driving absolutely crazy. And again, you know, I'm out on the road a lot. You know, I have to come back and forth to work, drive around the city for various events, etc. And people are driving out of their minds. And I don't see them getting stopped enough when they're doing that. So how do we address that at the same time as, you know, we keep people safe? And quite frankly, I'm seeing brothers doing it. You know, I see other people doing it too, but I see a lot of young brothers doing it. How do we address that without going overboard in terms of dealing with people based on race?
3: Yeah, no, I Solomon, look, I'm in Philadelphia.
0: Yeah,
3: I'm not sitting in my house, so. What you're saying, I don't. It's not an attack. It's a fact. Mm-hmm. If you drive around Philadelphia, it would be very disingenuous post COVID to say that people aren't driving recklessly. Mm-hmm. In 2020, the hit and run crisis in Philadelphia hit its all time high.
0: Yeah.
3: And when people are upset about the cameras on Broad Street, I always think about Reverend Evans, who lost her son in 2020, right outside the 35th District, as he was just going across the street to try to get some food from a store. And when I think about her and families like Reverend Evans' family who had to pay the ultimate price because people are driving recklessly in the city of Philadelphia, I'm willing to do whatever it takes to assure that we are putting ourselves in a position where people can travel safely. So what we did was we invested hundreds of thousands of dollars into equipment to put us in a position to be able to solve crimes when hit and runs take place. I'll never forget Captain Overwise, who's a retired captain from the police department, came and spoke with us about the importance of putting his unit in a position to be able to address these crimes. And so the hit-and-run crisis hit its all-time high in 2020. People are still driving in a reckless way right now. That's why you see the significant increase in cameras. But overall, Solomon, we do agree that the focus on reckless driving is what we want to see people pulled over for, right? And I agree with you. If you ride around Philadelphia, there's not enough of that happening, but that's not because of driving equality. Driving equality was made to put the emphasis on focusing on reckless driving and not these frivolous things like, you know, I'm pulling you over because you're black, but once I pull you over, I'm going to find a reason. the motor vehicle code violation book. Like, it's always a reason to pull somebody over. But like you said, people are driving crazy enough in Philadelphia where we don't have to find a reason, right? Like, if you are doing your job and you are have your head on a swivel, it's unfortunate, but, you know, especially between the hours of 7 and 9 and in the evening, it's very likely you'll see some reckless driving. So our bill agrees with you, Solomon, and we want to put an emphasis and highlight and focus motor vehicle code violations being on people who are driving recklessly and not people who are driving while black.
0: All right. So you're showing a documentary about it. Where and when is that happening?
3: So tonight at 5 o'clock, we'll be at the Independence Visitor Center, which is at 599 Market Street. This is a free event. We'll be celebrating the five-year anniversary of driving equality. We'll be showing the documentary, Living While in America. Thank you to Howard Tom and his entire team for funding and producing the documentary. We look forward to also a robust panel afterwards that includes Howard Tom, as well as former Chief Public Defender Kira Bradford Gray, who was very instrumental in helping us visualize how do we create this legislation, but then also helping us getting across the finish line. So we look forward to a robust conversation, and we invite everybody to come out and join.
0: All right. That's Councilmember Isaiah Thomas. Thanks for joining us this morning on WURD.
3: Thank you, Solomon. Thank you to the WURD family.
0: All right. Next up, we're going to talk with State Representative Morgan Cephas. The shooting of the police officer happened in West Philadelphia, not in her district, but they're talking about it at the state level. What could be done? Morgan Cephas joins us on the other side. I'm Solomon Jones. We'll be right back.
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0: Good morning. This is Solomon Jones on 900 AM, 96.1 FM, WURD, and I want to welcome you back to Wake Up with a Word. And joining us now, State Representative Morgan Cephas. There was, of course, a shooting in West Philadelphia, not in her district, but a police officer lost his life. Another was injured in that shooting. And the State House delegation is talking about it. They put out a statement regarding this. And my question was immediately, what could be done at the state level? State Representative Morgan Cephas, welcome to the show.
1: Thank you. Thank you so much for having me, Solomon. And, you know, it's unfortunate the reason why I'm on the show and, you know, really talking about this tragic issue that happened in West Philadelphia within the 19th Police District, which is a district that encompasses multiple state representative areas. But my, you know, deepest thoughts and prayers go out to the family for the life lost with the officer, but also all of the other officers that were impacted by the shooting. I mean, we know this isn't just an impact to the individual, but it is also an impact to their families, to the communities that our officers protect. And it's definitely a difficult situation. And I am one to always say there is no one silver lining or, you know, piece of legislation that will solve and tackle, you know, every single challenge that we have with gun violence that's not just happening in the city of Philadelphia, but across the Commonwealth of Pennsylvania. But it is our job to, you know, work and to find solutions from a policy perspective. And as the Philadelphia delegation chair, we are laser focused on doing that.
0: So how do we address something like this on the state level? I think there are a number of things that kind of jump out. Mental health is one of those mm-hmm. things. What happens in the criminal justice system when people are tried for crimes previously? How do people right. get into city employment when people are in crisis? Like, there's so much stuff that needs to be addressed. What can be done on the state level to handle any of these things that kind of jump out in this shooting?
1: Well, so we've done a number of things by way of investing in our communities to address the gun violence that's happening. You know, we are in a divided legislature, so oftentimes our legislative proposals and policies only go but so far, but we do have a Democratic governor. And just within this budget season alone, we've invested in anti-violence prevention organizations in the tune of $62 million. We've invested in mental health for our students, increased dollars going into our crisis prevention centers. We've invested in our police officers, our district attorney. So from a budgetary perspective, we are absolutely stepping up to the plate to invest in communities in a way that deals with prevention, right? And, you know, as a direct result, we've seen homicides drop. And I think it's a part of that narrative. A couple of other areas that, you know, particularly related to the shooting that we really need to look at, to your point, is you know, mental health treatment. And, you know, when we see someone in crisis, how do we ensure that legally and through due process we're able to remove firearms prior to them you know, getting into, you know, a deadly situation similar to this? But also, how do we ensure that we pass common sense gun laws? I mean, that is the one thing, given a divided legislature, that we have not been able to do. Just this legislative cycle, we had two bills. One was in reference to ghost guns and undetectable guns, which we know are the guns that are used in a majority of, you know, homicides across the Commonwealth of Pennsylvania. But that piece of legislation failed by one vote. So it did not get out of the House of Representatives. We also had a piece of legislation referenced as the Extreme Risk Protection Order, which, again, through due process, would remove firearms early on to ensure that an individual that is going through some type of mental health crisis isn't, you know, going to harm themselves or harm their families. And, you know, it's not just about this situation that we experienced in West Philadelphia, but over in Erie County, you saw there was a mass shooting where a grandfather killed 9 members of their family and then took his own life. You also think of the two two Mount Airy women that were shot, and then the gentleman barricading himself on our public transit system and then taking his life. So it's a larger conversation that we really need to have. One, again, about adequate mental health treatment and access mental health care, but then also ensuring that we remove guns from our community. They are just so easily accessible. With this gentleman, I know he had a prior criminal record. I'm not clear at this point if it disallowed him from having firearms, which, you know, still needs to be investigated. But again, we need to have, you know, multiple conversations around mental health, as well as getting guns out of our community, which hopefully we'll be able to tackle next legislative cycle when we get that trifecta.
0: Well, one of the things with the whole gun issue, and I noticed, you know, you're being careful about how you couch it, you know, with due process, right? Because people push back against not against having gun laws that would actually take guns away from people who shouldn't have them. And more we're seeing that there are more people who shouldn't have them. And so, you know, how do you navigate that given the pushback that you get from, you know, people across the state around gun laws?
1: Right. I mean, so you had the broader conversation about what is possible. I know there our mayor mentioned changes to the Mental Health Procedures Act, which deals with voluntary and involuntary psychiatric treatment. We know that it's been 50 years since it's been updated, and there are multiple proposals being considered again, ensuring that guns aren't in individuals' hands that either have a substance use disorder or have a mental health illness. But again, it's that ensuring that due process is in place, but then also having a conversation where it's not an urban, suburban, or rural issue. And I think that is how we're able to have a conversation, you know, with our colleagues. Again, Erie County, Philadelphia County, the surrounding suburbs all have different makeups and all have different levels of access to guns. And again, we don't want to remove these weapons from individuals that are responsible gun owners. We just want to ensure that communities are safe. And when a family member or a friend sees someone with a mental health crisis or leading up to one, we want to ensure that we're able to, again, keyword due process, ensure that we're taking, you know, these dangerous firearms out of individuals' hands prior to an incident taking place. So if you think of the King Sesson situation, if you remember, that shooting was done with a ghost gun, again, which we need to regulate. But their friends, prior to the incident happening, noticed some inconsistencies and, you know, some challenges that the individual was experiencing. And in those type of circumstances, we should be able to, you know, not only report, but again, go through the due process with our courts to ensure that we remove those weapons out of those individuals' hands before it gets tragic. Yeah. And I think that is a common conversation that, you know, we can have across the aisle. Again, we had the extreme risk protection order, which again, takes it through the due process, failed by one vote. But we do think, God willing, we get the trifecta, we'll be able to have that conversation. Because again, we have examples from multiple different counties across the entire Commonwealth that are in blue counties as well as red counties.
0: All right. As State Representative Morgan Cephas, I want to thank you so much for joining us this morning on WURD.
1: Thank you so much.
0: All right. Take care. So we are going to go to break. And on the other side of this break, we're actually going to have another conversation with a state elected official. We're going to talk with Sharif Street, state senator, on the other side of this break. I am Solomon Jones. This is WURD Radio. We'll be right back.

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1: Problems around KOP. Reports of an accident around 202 southbound at the PA Turnpike. Also 202 northbound off-ramp to the Schuylkill eastbound. We're seeing a right shoulder knocked out for an accident as well. Chris Garrett, Total Traffic.
0: It's time for a check on the weather on WURD.
2: Here's your latest extended weather forecast for the Philadelphia area. We should have some sun through increasing clouds today. Quite breezy and quite warm with a slight chance of a passing afternoon shower. The high gets all the way up to 84. Mostly cloudy overnight with a low of 59. And then tomorrow, mostly sunny but significantly cooler. The high only 69. Mostly cloudy with showers likely Friday. The high 79. And then it looks like we will have some nice sunshine for the weekend, but it comes with a distinct autumn chill. Saturday, sunny and only 54 for a high. Sunny again on Sunday with a high of 59. Monday, mostly sunny and 64. Once again, for today, sun.

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4: October is Breast Cancer Awareness Month, and here's some information from the Centers for Disease Control on some of the risk factors for breast cancer. Getting older. A woman's risk for breast cancer increases as she ages. Women who have inherited mutations on certain genes are also at a higher risk of not only breast cancer, but ovarian cancer. Did you know that starting your period before age 12 and starting menopause after age 55 exposes women to hormones longer, increasing their risk? Unfortunately, women who've already had breast cancer are at a higher risk of getting breast cancer a second time. While these may be some of the risk factors you can't control, there's at least one you can: not being physically active. So, this October, commit to increasing your physical activity, schedule your mammogram, and tune into Word Radio for more information on breast health.
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0: Good morning. This is Solomon Jones on 900 AM, 96.1 FM, WURD. And I want to welcome you back to Wake Up With Word. Man, whole lot going on today. And one of those things Senator Sharif Street calling us to talk about. Good morning, Senator. How are you?
1: I'm well, Solomon. How are you this morning?
0: I am doing well. So, whole lot going on, man, and I wonder what you think about what happened in West Philadelphia, the shooting of the police officer. Now, the DA coming out and saying that there were some officers who were supposed to testify. One of them torpedoed his own testimony. Those are his allegations against them. In an earlier case against this alleged shooter, you know, what are you thinking as you're watching this?
1: One, there's a level of, I don't know much about the facts in terms of, you know, other than what's reported in the media. So I'll start there, because people are like, no, he got the inside scoop. I heard Street say that. So I don't have any inside information. I only know what's reported in the press. It seems like there's a lot of chaos.
0: Yeah.
1: And what my thoughts go is probably different where other folks is that in the midst of all this, there are a lot of regular folks living in neighborhoods who are now living in more chaos, more terror. There would be kids that have to go to school that are going to have trouble concentrating on their schoolwork. There are going to be folks that got to go to work that are trying to figure out how to deal with this. There'll be officers that are, even ones that are not involved, that are going to have a certain amount of trauma. So it's just more trauma that exists in our communities. And so, and sometimes we don't think about all the collateral damage of people who are living with all of this on a day-to-day basis.
0: Yeah. Yeah, I definitely think about that, man. Having gone to the funerals of homicide victims, you know, the thing that I notice is the ever-widening circles of people who are affected by that. You know, it's the family, it's the community, it's their colleagues, it's their coworkers. If it's a kid, it's other students, it's their teachers, it's everybody who's affected by this. And, you know, we got to figure out a way to make it stop. You know, one of the things that you can kind of layer on top of that violence is poverty. In a lot of our communities, man, you layer those maps together, and it's the same communities. The community where the poverty is the highest, that's where the violence is the highest. And so we have to figure out how to address the economics in those communities. One of the things you're doing is addressing Black businesses and other businesses of color. What are you doing today?
1: Well, look, we have the we're calling it a minority diversity business forum, which we do, we've done many times. And the point of the minority business diversity forum is to make sure our folks have access to grants, have access to business opportunities, not just grants, but also opportunities to do business with one another and do business with other entities. They have an opportunity to connect with state government, local government, institutions like Temple University, institutions, folks in the casinos. There's so many institutions that are doing big business in Philadelphia, and they, you know, our folks just don't have an opportunity, and as a consequence, we're left out of a larger economy. Mm-hmm. So the idea is to open up those doors in a meaningful way to allow people to do business. And then there's some small businesses that will meet other business people and do business with one another.
0: Mm-hmm. Mm-hmm. And so, you know, that's an alternative to just go out and just get a job. Like, you can start your own business, but somebody's got to show you how to do that. And so, you know, who are some of the organizations and some of the sources that you're going to have there that are going to help people to know how to start their own business?
1: Look, we're going to have a whole bunch of folks. We're going to have folks from the COSTARS, which is the government's program for getting people signed up to do business with the government. Mm-hmm. We're going to have people from the city of Philadelphia, the Commonwealth Department of Commerce and Economic Development, people from PIDC. We're going to have daycare center providers. We're going to have folks from the the U.S. Ghana Chamber of Commerce. Believe it or not, Philadelphia does $4 to $5 billion with West African in cocoa bean imports alone. And there are a whole bunch of folks making business, making money off of that in the chocolate economy, from people down at the port to people trucking it to people manufacturing with Hershey's. And that's an area a lot of folks haven't even thought about. And then there are products like people importing shea butter and things like that that are raw materials that come out of Africa, and are things you can sell directly to them. So there is a, and that is not a conclusive list of everybody, the public, Philadelphia Housing Authority, and also many of my colleagues in elected office, from Councilman Harity to the Council President, Kenyatta Johnson.
0: All right. So a number of people and a number of agencies going to be there. You know, who are the people that, that you are trying to target with this forum that you're having tomorrow at Bright Hope Baptist Church?
1: Well, we're really trying to target small. There are people who are either who are in business who want to be engaged and involved in the process, or there are people who are who want to be in business, and it's both. And so there will be a person who says, I'm a small business person, I'm struggling to survive, I need additional opportunities. We want that person to show up, because there will be opportunities for them, there'll be information they can learn, there'll be people they can connect with, because sometimes it is a combination of having the information and the relationships, and the chance to know both. And then there will be other people that say, like you said, I don't want to just be an employee. I want to have a business, and I want to grow my business. And there'll be opportunities for those folks to grow their business opportunities also. And so it's both for small business people that want to grow their businesses. It's, and then there'll be actually some people who aren't, who are large businesses, who maybe not even minority businesses, but who want to recognize that, that their strength in diversity, their strength in being able to reach the whole market and taking advantage of all the talent that's out there. And those folks will come there maybe, and they will they will be looking to find additional vendors. They'll be looking to find additional partners to work with. And some of those larger companies will come in, and they will find small and diverse businesses that they want to do business with.
0: We're talking with Senator Sherrie Street. He's holding a Diverse and Minority Enterprise Funders Forum. I mean, the elephant in the room is that the federal government is right now trying to cut off opportunities for diverse and minority enterprises, trying to sue people who are extending opportunities to people of color and black people in particular. So, you know, what does that do for the importance of what you're doing today? Like, does that, do you think about that as you're doing this? Because you've been doing it for years, but this year is a little different.
1: Yeah, I mean, look, we've done this for almost the entire time I've been in the Senate. But it takes on a lot more. There is both more need and more symbolic purpose to it now, in that the functional need is that the federal government is reducing opportunities. The functional need is that there are less opportunities because the Trump administration has taken an affirmative position to try and eliminate opportunities for small and diverse businesses. And so there is an actual functional need to create more opportunities to as much as we can backfill that. And then the making a statement that this is something that's important to people in government is important, because you have private sector companies that are mimicking the signaling of the federal government. And so we need them to, because we need to send a strong message that if you, that the here in the Commonwealth of Pennsylvania, here in the city of Philadelphia, we still believe in diversity. We still understand that that's a strength. We still understand that's a, that that's a virtue. We understand that there is economic power in that, and that it, and it, it is the rising tide that will lift all boats, because there will be people, there will be people in the private sector that are taking their signals from what's going on in government, and we don't want the only signals they're receiving to be signals that say, don't do business with diverse communities.
0: Yeah, and I guess my question is, how do you fill those gaps? Because those are, some of the gaps are significant that are left when you have the federal government actively telling colleges, actively telling banks, actively telling other businesses that you better not be making any opportunities for black people or other people of color, or you're going to be punished for that? How do you fill those gaps that are created when the federal government is doing that?
1: Well, the first thing is we try and stop, mitigate those gaps being created. Look, there were several institutions that said to me directly, hey, Senator, when the president first came in, how do I tell my let's assume that I want to push back on what the Trump administration is doing. Mm-hmm. What justification can I do to tell our stakeholders that we're going to push back on the federal government? What counterbalancing force could I even use to justify that? And I could tell them that, listen, if you do begin to discriminate against and not do business with the diverse communities, then understand that you may be having the unfortunate position of having to choose between whether you want to have a problem with the federal government or a problem with the state government. Mm-hmm. That was one thing. And then, because you need to, as people are doing their analysis, we need them to understand that you can't decide to abandon all diverse communities, and discriminate against them and have all of us say, well, it's okay. Mm-hmm. That's the first thing. So that, and there were people that said to me, you know what? The truth of the matter is we are more dependent on, more connected to state government than the federal government, yeah. In part because so much of the resources that the federal government sends are spent through states. Mm-hmm. So the Commonwealth of Pennsylvania spends about $52 billion in general fund dollars allocated through our budget process. But the total amount of money that we spend is about $128 billion, mm-hmm. Some of which comes from other sources, but about $51 billion of that comes from the federal government. But that $51 billion of federal spending is not, you can't go out and directly get it. You get that federal money through state government. And we have many members of the General Assembly and a governor's office that are still committed to diversity. And so, you know, that is we can be a $128 billion counterbalance to the messaging from the federal government, at least within the Commonwealth. Mm-hmm. There's no other entity as big as state government that can counterbalance it. Now, I'm not saying that is a complete counterbalance. I still think that all things being equal, it's going to hurt. But it certainly would hurt a lot more if you were living in a state like some of our southern states, mm-hmm. where you have Republican governors and legislatures who said, we are doubling down on the federal message, not pushing back on it.
0: Yeah. So that, in my view, makes this event all the more important. So it's going to be at Bright Hope Baptist Church tomorrow. That's at, 1601 North 12th Street, 12th and Cecil B. Moore.
1: Yep.
0: And give us the time and where people can get more information about it.
1: Yeah, we'll be starting at 9 o'clock. You can call my office at 215-227-6161. And ask for information. You can go to any of the various social media platforms that are attached to me, Senator Street, or you can go to www.senatorstreet.com, and there should be information there as well. And so we're happy to have people come out. And again, you should arrive by 9 a.m. I think registration might be a little bit before that.
0: Okay. All right. So, again, it's the 10th annual Diverse and Minority Enterprise Funders Forum. It's more important than ever because the federal government trying to make sure we don't get nothing.
1: I want to thank you for being a voice. And also, the fact that it's at Bright Hope this year, we've been at a lot of other, we've been to other places in the past, but there's some symbolism to a church that was and a pastor with Bill Gray who were literally pushing back, have a long history of pushing back against the federal government in a different era when they were fighting us. And so, there's sometimes you come full circle as a community.
0: Yeah, absolutely. And this is one of those times. So that's tomorrow from 9 to 1 at Bright Hope Baptist Church at 1601 North 12th Street in Philadelphia. Senator Street, thanks for joining us this morning on WURD.
1: Yeah. Thank you, my friend. Talk to you soon.
0: All right. We're going to go to break on the other side. We're going to continue the show. I am Solomon Jones. This is WURD Radio. We'll be right back.

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13: The more emotion you pour into anything, the more of that thing you receive. In other words, you can say one thing and do another. And as we well know, many of us typically say all the right things, but do we do them? Because what we have done is we've taken the laws of attraction and misapplied them. We don't take serious the things that we feel we deserve enough in order for them to manifest into our lives. And how do you stop that? Real simple. Monitor what you feel. What you constantly think about, that is exactly what you get.
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2: Dwayne Keefe D. Davis was sentenced Tuesday to 40 years to life in prison for orchestrating the 1996 drive-by shooting of rap icon Tupac Shakur near the Las Vegas Strip. The killing, rooted in a long-running gang feud, had gone unresolved for decades, captivating the public and tormenting Shakur's loved ones until Davis started bragging about it in interviews and a memoir. Davis, 63, was convicted in August of first-degree murder with the use of a deadly weapon.
3: Usher and Chris Brown have canceled 4 dates on their hugely successful R&B tour, and it comes ahead of a big court date for Breezy. Following an extensive run and sold-out stadium shows, the event promoter has made the difficult decision to cancel select upcoming shows to prioritize the health and well-being of the touring party and crew. The performance cancellations come as Brown approaches a critical court date. Brown is required to return to court in the UK by October 25th.
2: And Six Flags hasn't just taken a massive blow to their reputation. Their stocks got hit hard after a park goer tragically died at their Georgia location. According to Forbes, Six Flags stock prices significantly dropped to the lowest level since 2009. The drops comes after Hassan Kareem was killed after being ejected from the Goliath roller coaster. 9 roller coasters across 6 of the company's theme parks were shut down after Hassan's tragic death, and the investigation is ongoing. And that's what's trending right here on WURD Radio. My heart breaks for that father, who was ejected from that roller coaster and died in Six Flags. Just really horrific and sad. You know, there's a couple of places where I go and ride roller coasters. You know, one is Ocean City. They got one little roller coaster I ride at. but the other is Hershey Park. I don't really go to many other places and ride roller coasters. But it's just really sad that this happened. You know, you want the ride to be thrilling, but above all, it's got to be safe.
3: Yeah, and you know, apparently he was like a roller coaster enthusiast. That was kind of like his thing. He was part of a group where I guess they just go around riding coasters. When you hear the stories from the other people who are on it, just sounds horrific. You know, apparently like folks are trying to like hold him down. You know, when I guess his lap bar just came loose or something. So folks are trying to like hold him down, but you know the force and speed when you're on the ride, you can't. You know those G forces.
2: Oh
3: and
2: my goodness!
3: It's just tragic. That's why like originally I wasn't really a big roller coaster person. Period. For a long time in my life.
2: Right.
3: And then I just like kind of recently got more comfortable with him as I got older, went more times. Then you know I got with Amber, she's a big roller coaster person.
2: Yeah, so you gotta get on now. You can't be a punk
3: when I go there holding a purse.
2: Nope.
3: So you know, so I've been riding roller coasters more frequently, and I kind of enjoy them now. But I've never really been a fan of the lap bar coasters. I don't feel secure enough. I like that full, like over your shoulder.
2: Put it all.
3: Like,
2: I need to hold you.
3: Like I want everything. I basically want to feel like somebody's hugging me.
2: Yep.
3: You know what I mean?
2: Yep.
3: That's what I need.
2: So. Yeah. I want to know I'm not gonna come out of this seat.
3: Mm-hmm.
2: And, you know, just really, really just tragic. And so praying for him and his family and his loved ones, man. I hate that because, you know, my wife talked to me about it because she said he was riding with his son.
3: Mm-hmm.
2: And, you know, she said, I thought about you and Solomon because that's what I do. I ride with my son. You know what I mean? Because ain't nobody else going to ride on him. Even LaVita like, nah, we ain't getting on that. They like, nah. And so we'll get on the front seat and everything, you know. And my heart goes out to this father, man, praying for him and his family. Just tragedy. And Six Flags, y'all got to get it together.
3: Yeah. Six Flags is in a lot of trouble. Their stocks dropped.
2: Yeah.
3: I'm sure there's going to be a massive lawsuit coming out of this. So, I mean, they could be in, like, bankruptcy risk out of this whole thing.
2: Well, there's another roller coaster, I think, where people were getting head injuries.
3: I heard about that.
2: And I think that was Six Flags. I need to check it. But people were getting these head injuries and already lawsuits over that. And so this, you know, you're going to get lawsuits over this as well. And, you know, you got to get it together. You got to make sure your stuff is safe. So we'll be watching it carefully. Usher and Chris Brown, hugely successful tour. Both of them, you know, just great performers. The women love them. They going to come out to see them. And, you know, but Chris Brown got to get ready to go to court.
3: Yeah.
2: You know what I mean? You got to get your court stuff together. So they like, look, we're going to cancel some of these dates, you know, so you can get yourself together. And hopefully he's able to come out of that. and be able to go back on tour. But you know, when you're a celebrity, unfortunately, you're a magnet for lawsuits and stuff like that. Especially a black man, they looking to put you in. See, yeah. He just like the rest of them, you know. So, you know, hopefully this works out for them.
3: Yeah, for sure. But you know, it's a lot of upset fans because they, you know, they randomly canceled four shows. Everybody's getting a refund, but people were, you know, looking forward to seeing it. This is a hugely successful tour. I think on top of the whole Chris Brown has to go to court thing, and for sentencing, because he pled guilty in this case, so he's going to go to the UK for whatever his sentencing is.
2: Right.
3: On top of that, I think too they realize they're old, you know, because this is, you know, they've been running like back to back shows, and this is a long show. Mm-hmm. They're each doing like 50 songs a piece. They're dancing and everything like that.
2: Mm-hmm.
3: Chris Brown, I believe, like, just turned 40. Usher's in his mid-40s. I think they're like, yo, I need a day.
2: Yeah, you know? Absolutely. Absolutely. Chris Brown's 37.
3: Yeah, okay.
2: So, but still, you know, you're not 20.
3: Right. It's a big difference. He started when he was 16.
2: Yeah, so man.
3: 37 and 16, your body's different.
2: Absolutely. And so, you know, they got to, you know, look out for their health and their strength and all of that. And, you know, hopefully things work out.
3: Mm-hmm.
2: Hopefully things work out. Good to see Chris Brown taking responsibility.
3: Yeah.
2: And hopefully they take that into account and he's able to continue in his career. Meanwhile, Dwayne Keefe D. Davis, you deserve every day in jail that you get, you know. So you kill somebody and you begin to brag about it. You writing it down in a memoir. Like, you know, when you do that kind of stuff, you deserve every day in jail you get.
3: Yeah.
2: Every day in jail that you get, you know. Hate to see such a bright light as Tupac just snuffed out, essentially for some nonsense, man. For some foolishness, man. And then this dude going to go around bragging about it. Yeah, go to jail. Go directly to jail. Do not pass go. Do not collect $200.
3: Yeah, you're, you know, thirst for attention.
2: Yep.
3: Got yourself locked up.
2: Yep.
3: Because typically that's what happens when a celebrity is killed like that. It's typically out of jealousy.
2: Mm-hmm.
3: You know, people are mad to see you in that position.
2: Mm-hmm.
3: So, you know, so you did this to Tupac, but it never satisfied you because you still never got your shine. So you're like, you know what? Let me write a book and talk about it. Like, I want to be known for something. Okay, well, you're known now. Congratulations.
2: Absolute foolishness.
3: Yeah.
2: Absolute foolishness. And so, you know, I want to know what y'all think. Give me a call, 215-634-8065. That is 215-634-8065. That, of course, is the number you can call to get in on the conversation right here at WURD Radio. And let us know your comments on this morning's show, 215-634-8065. That is the number you can call to get in on the conversation right here at WURD Radio. And let us know your comments on this morning's show. Of course, our question for the culture, Tobey Maguire officiated the wedding of his ex. And our question simply this. How close is too close to be with your ex? I want to know what you think. Give me a call, 215-634-8065. That is the number you can call to get in. Brother Jacob called earlier and kind of affirmed something that we said a little bit earlier. That is not a black thing. Ain't nobody black doing that.
3: No. No, like I said, even if you come up with the idea, somebody around you is going to like be like, no, that's not going to happen.
2: Yeah. Matter of fact, give me your black card just for thinking that foolishness. 215-634-8065 is the number. Let's go to Renee from West Oak Lane on line one. Go ahead, Renee.
1: Yeah, good morning, Solomon.
2: Good morning.
1: I'm hearing your word, family. I just want to say this discriminating president, I'm so tired of talking about this man, but he's only for himself and his billion-dollar friends. How is he for this country when you're siding with a leader like Putin who don't even like this country? And then on top of that, I do believe he's trying to help Putin take over Ukraine on the slick tip. But this president's character and leadership is so horrible, calling Letitia James a dog, calling reporter piggy and making fun of disabled people, depicting the picture of the Obamas as apes. He's a horrible person. His character is horrible and his leadership is horrible. Who would want their children to look at this man as you know, somebody to look up to, you know?
2: Yeah.
1: Letitia James has been in there since 2019 in her position. He says she won't make a fair decision, that she's corrupted. He's talking about himself because he's corrupted and he won't make fair decisions. Mm. He's saying that he wants Nolan Wells the possibility the FBI will invest. It shouldn't be a possibility. It should be a for sure thing. And if he really wanted to investigate Nolan Wells' case, he would have did that in the hanging of black people. That's just because the midterms is here. But my thing is, too, Solomon, he says people that's hired by DEI and affirmative action don't have any experience. Look at all the people he's hiring with no experience.
4: I know.
1: But, you know, it's just insanity. But people, be your own boss and vote. And vote this behavior out. And everybody enjoy the rest of the day.
2: Thanks, Renee. Appreciate your call. Dave from Bluebell is online, too. Go ahead, Dave.
5: Good morning, Solomon. How are you?
2: I'm good. How are you?
5: I'm good, man. I'm good.
2: Good.
5: I was trying to call you before Councilman Thomas was on.
2: Uh-huh.
5: I like the legislation he did, but there's a couple things I'm not sure they considered when he was doing this. One, dealing with registration. Mm. As far as what is the ramifications of auto insurance rates in Philadelphia when you pass something that you don't really have to check registration? Because usually most people, when their registration is canceled, it's because they don't have no insurance. You have no insurance, so your registration get canceled. And two, you know, far as the inspection deals with safety of a car, I can't tell you how many calls I get from client or potential clients that, oh, somebody hit me. There's a young lady, she's wearing bedroom slippers and pajama pants, got out and say, oh, I don't have any insurance, and get back in the car and run. You know, I mean, stuff like that, man. But when you talk about inflation, they talk about food.
2: Yeah.
5: They talk about gas.
2: Yeah.
5: They never talk about how much auto insurance has went up in Philadelphia. Mm. That has been a constant scourge on Philadelphians, man, for like 20, 30 years. Okay. We pay more than anybody else in the area. I think we're like number five out of the cities in the country. Mm-hmm. So I'm going to try to reach out to them directly to see, you know, if they're trying to, you know, put that somewhere in there, how to address that also. But the last two elected officials that talked about auto insurance, one was Andrew Carr, who we lost not long ago. Mm-hmm. And Street's dead. Mayor John Street.
2: Yeah.
5: Other than that, nothing.
2: Mm.
5: Nothing. Okay. But anyway, you know, have a good day. And my favorite candy bar was the Zero Bar.
2: What is it? What is it called?
5: Zero. It was
2: oh, the like Zero. I remember it. Now, what was in the Zero Bar?
5: It was like nougat and I think peanuts. And something like that inside, but it was like the white chocolate on the outside, and nougat on the inside. So I always like things with nuts, but I haven't seen that in a long time.
2: Yeah, neither have I. I remember it, but I haven't seen it in years. Okay.
5: Yes, sir.
2: Thank you, brother. All right, Dave. Appreciate your call this morning on WURD Radio. Number of people, of course, weighing in on Facebook at For a Word at FORWURD. That is FORWURD. You got Veronica Smith. She is weighing in. She said, good morning, Solomon. I called yesterday to make a donation to Man Up and left a message. Nobody answered the phone. Is there time that I should call? Or I looked it up. So the number is 267-748-7818. That's 267-748-7818. That is the number. So give that number a call. And our office manager, Mike, should either answer the phone or should give you a call back. 267-748-7818 is that number. Thank you so much. Appreciate that. Mike Jackson with the laughing emojis. Phyllis Williams said, I used to ride the roller coasters when I was younger. The Wildcat, Rocket to the Moon, the Wild Mouse. Not today. The merry-go-round makes me dizzy. I hear you, Miss Phyllis. She said, I ain't playing them games no more.
3: Yeah, I don't, you know, like spinning rides. They just like spin around in a circle. I'm not a fan of those.
2: Okay, you get off and feel dizzy?
3: Yeah.
2: Now, what I don't... My son got on this ride. You ever see the pirate ship ride? It swings and you know, it swings higher and higher. And, you know, he got on this ride that was kind of like that. But this thing had to be going up 6-7 stories in the air. I'm like, you got that, bro. I see you when you know what I mean? This is where I draw the line, Sal. I can't get on here with you, man.
3: Yeah.
2: You know what I'm saying?
3: It's a couple hard notes. Like me, I'm I'm not a drop person.
2: Yeah.
3: So like straight drops,
2: yeah,
3: I don't do. That's a hard no. You know, like something like a Tower of Terror at Disney World type of thing. I don't like that, no.
2: Yeah, yeah, yeah. I hear you. Now he won't do that. That's the one thing he won't do is the straight drops.
3: Okay.
2: Right? But he get on the thing to swim. I'm like, man, you see how high that thing? I'm gonna show you. I got a picture of it. I'm gonna show it to you. Yeah, you got that. I love you, but I'll be here waiting for you when you get there. We're gonna go to break on the other side. We're gonna continue the show. I am Solomon Jones. This is WURD Radio. We'll be right back.

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0: Good morning. This is Solomon Jones on 900 AM, 96.1 FM, WURD. And I want to make sure that you are loving the show. So we talk about a bunch of stuff, right? But one of the stuff we've been talking about is exes, man. And the whole ex thing is like tripping me out because Tobey Maguire, who played Spider-Man in the original Spider-Man, still the best Spider-Man in my view. But he officiated his ex's wedding, which is weird for me because, like, okay, if I'm the other guy, your ex is this movie star, and he is officiating our wedding, and, like, I'm like, no, you can't, you know, I don't even know if that would happen in a black setting at all. That's number one. I don't even know if it wouldn't even have gotten to the point where this is actually something that's getting ready to happen. You know what I mean? Because yeah. Black folk would have been like, nah, you crazy. Grandmom would have been like, are you out of your mind?
1: Yeah.
0: You know what I mean?
1: That's even if it gets to the family. Like, somebody, because clearly, you know, when you're preparing a wedding, you go over it with, like, friends, stuff like that. Somebody is going to check you immediately when you bring that idea. What are your boys going to be like, hold on, let me get this straight. So you want your ex-girl to be there in front of your new girl. Right. Somebody's going to check you.
0: Right, exactly. Like, you have got to be out. You ain't doing that. You know what I mean? Like, nah. So, maybe that's the thing that other folks do in their culture. Mm-hmm. You know, maybe they're just that open. But black folk, it ain't even a thing.
1: Right. Like I said, it's great that y'all are still friendly with each other. You know, you can communicate, like, again, you know, especially if you have children together. That's great that y'all still have that open line of communication and you're cordial. Mm-hmm. But there still needs to be that clear separation of you're my past and this is my future, you know?
0: Yeah, so I want to know what y'all think. 215-634-8065. That, of course, the number you can call to get in on the conversation right here at WURD Radio and let us know your comments on this morning's show. So Malcolm White said, yeah, I remember that Zero Bar 2. Not my favorite, LOL. So you've got Miss Phyllis said, I remember the Power Ship ride. My father and son used to love that ride. I watched. Yeah. That part, I would get on that. I would get on that. I've gotten on it numerous times, but this thing that the boy got on, I'm like, dude, you got that. You know the other thing I won't get on? So it's the thing with, like, the bands.
1: Oh, like that bungee thing?
0: Like the bungee thing? Yeah, I'm not getting on that.
1: I'm good.
0: That looked like that's getting ready to break. It looked like them bands are going to snap. Like, nah, no thanks. No thank you. Mike Jackson says, Solomon, in our community, relationship breakups are not amicable. We read you, write you, type you, and put you out. So there are hard feelings involved. LOL. So, yeah, that part, too. Because now, especially with social media, man, people break up and they make it real public and nasty and all that stuff. Y'all been watching Real Housewives, and so everything is an argument. And it's like, you know, I do think reality TV kind of messed us up, too. Because people argue now for, like, entertainment.
1: Yeah.
0: They think it's entertainment.
1: And people want, like, cosigns. Like, they want people
0: on
1: their side of it.
0: Right.
1: So you'll have, like, a couple that files for a divorce and, you know, the wife will tell her side, well, this is what happened. This is what he did. And he'll come on, well, this is what happened. This is what she did. And they're each fighting to see, like, who public opinion agrees with more. And so, like, just keep that, you know.
0: I know.
1: That's your business.
0: Keep it private.
1: Yeah.
0: I'm just trying to keep my thing together. That's all. You know what I mean? I want to come home and, you know, my keys still work and all of that. So, you know, that's what I want. So, you know, you keep your business. You know, you want my opinion. You know what I mean? Ask me privately. You know what I mean? And even then, I might not give it. You know what I'm saying? I'm praying for you. You know, but yeah, that whole thing with breakups and making them public, it's just weird.
1: Yeah, because the other thing about when you put your business out there like that is sometimes you don't break up. You know, you're on the cuffs of breaking up. You're thinking about breaking up, but then you end up working things out. But now you don't put your dirty laundry all out there for public opinion, and now people are looking at you like you dumb. Like, so you stayed after they did all this stuff to you. You know, so that's the other thing. Like, until you know, well, I don't think you should like share yourself publicly, regardless. But if you are, at least wait until like it's a done deal. No question, like you are officially gone.
0: Yeah.
1: To do it, because that's to me is the worst thing, where you paint this person as just a horrible individual. They did this and that to you, and then you don't end up going nowhere.
0: But and here's another thing that happens. So you tell your family.
1: Yeah.
0: Now your family, regardless, your family hates this person forever.
1: Now I'm at the Thanksgiving table.
0: Right.
1: Bad looks.
0: Right.
1: You know?
0: Right. Now the family hates you forever because you done told the family all of this stuff and you willing to forgive them, but your family like, no, I'm not forgiving that. You know what I'm saying? And so now you've tarnished this person forever. Keep your stuff private, man. Try to work it out. You know what I'm saying? But once you bring other people in, it just takes it to a whole new level. 215-634-8065. That, of course, the number you can call to get in on the conversation right here at WURD Radio, and let us know your comments on this morning's show. They all on Facebook still talking about the candy question. They still talk about what's their favorite Halloween candy, right? Now, somebody said, I believe they said peanut chews, which, of course, is a Philadelphia favorite. That is a Philadelphia candy, Golden Bears peanut chews.
1: Now, the only thing with stuff like peanut chews, and I believe somebody said a Snickers last week, I enjoy both of those. I think they taste good, but you can only eat, like, one or two because they're so chewy, like, it makes your jaws hurt.
0: I don't know, man. And peanut chews, they come in a a package that looks like a regular candy bar, but it's like, I don't know, 6-7 of them in there. I eat all of them, bro. I'm going to tell you right now, I eat all of them. You know what I mean? As long as I got to chew. I'm eating all of them. So you got that. And then they come also in a little individually wrapped peanut chews. Do you like those better?
1: Probably a little bit better.
0: Okay, yeah. So you got individually wrapped peanut chews. Now, I think your mom said she liked Mary Jane's.
1: Yeah, she likes Mary Jane's.
0: Right? Yep. Now, Mary Jane's also come individually wrapped. They look like caramel, but they're more of a nutty flavor. Mary Jane's. Then you got squirrel nut zippers. You ever heard of squirrels?
1: No.
0: Squirrel nut zippers are almost like Mary Jane's, but the flavor's a little bit different. The caramel's a little bit darker. But they got like a nutty flavor too, and they come individually wrapped. Big fan of the small individually wrapped squirrels, peanut chews. Mary Jane's I don't like as much, but they are the same type of candy where it's like that chewy, individually wrapped bite.
1: Now, what I like more than peanut chews, but I don't know if it's technically considered candy, peanut brittle. I do love peanut brittle.
0: Yeah. That's a good question. Is peanut brittle candy? I guess it is.
1: It's caramel.
0: It is, and it's got peanuts in it.
1: Yeah.
0: But, you know, you break it up.
1: Right.
0: You know, you make that on a flat sheet and break it up.
1: Mm-hmm.
0: Because you don't get peanut brittle, like, individually wrapped. You don't get it like that.
1: No, it's like in a bag. Yeah.
0: Right, right. Yeah. I guess it's candy. It's sweet.
1: Mm-hmm.
0: It's chewy.
1: Yep.
0: Is peanut brittle candy? Is that a question? That's like, is a hot dog a sandwich?
1: Hey, good point.
0: Is it a sandwich?
1: It's meat between bread.
0: Yeah, but is it a sandwich? That's a question. Oh, man, we're going to have to see. We got to explore all of this stuff. We just don't have time today. I want to thank everybody for tuning in on today's show. And I want to thank all of our guests, including Council Member Isaiah Thomas, State Representative Morgan Cephas. Want to thank State Senator Sharif Street and also Philadelphia Tribune columnist and retired Temple Professor of Journalism Lynn Washington. I want to thank all of our callers and listeners. We could not do it without you. And now, for producer Faheem Ghori and everyone here at WURD Radio, I am your host, Solomon Jones, saying stay tuned for the Midday Break Room with Tiffany Bacon. 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
1: My name is Monique Moore Pryor, and I'm the inaugural president of the Free Library of Philadelphia Foundation. I'm proudly telling Julian Abel's story. He designed the Free Library of Philadelphia's Parkway Central Library 100 years ago. He was born in Philadelphia in the late 1800s. Philadelphia was one of the few places that African Americans could get a little bit more, and so Julian and his family had opportunities that many other formerly enslaved families didn't have. He went to the Philadelphia Museum of Art and School of Architect Design. And from there, he got admitted into the University of Pennsylvania and graduated as one of the only black architects in 1902. He was at the top of his class. He still had to be careful. And so it was not wise for him to shout from the rooftops that Julian Abel designed all this architecture. And so basically, a lot of his success or accolades, he did not receive them while he was alive for his own safety. For anyone who had to hide their craft and hide their God-given skill, it's hard, but to have to do it as a means to protect your safety and your family's safety, I'm sure that it affected his mental state. At Duke University, he designed the Duke Memorial Chapel along with many buildings on that campus. He also designed the Philadelphia Museum of Art. And so these grand buildings that really no longer exist. Some of us have been struggling of whether we should celebrate our complicated past with America and celebrating the 250th anniversary. But when you hear of stories like Julian, his accomplishments have influenced many architects that don't give him credit. A black person received an architectural degree over 120 years ago from the University of Penn, and how hard it is for many students to get into that school today. Being able to sit with Julian Abel's story, he gives me hope, he gives me courage, and so there's no reason that I shouldn't succeed in helping our community to flourish like he did.
0: You're listening to the story of Julian Abel on Freedom Journeys, celebrating the lives of 250 phenomenal Philadelphians. 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
2: And a very good morning to you. Welcome to today's edition of the Midday Break Room. Happy Wednesday. Let's get over the hump of the week and head straight towards the weekend. If you are a weekend warrior, then yay. If not, it's another day living in the hood. It's another day around the way. We're feeling good today, so come on in. Meet us by the water cooler. We have so much to talk about. I want to say a big good morning to super producer Niall. Hey, Niall.
3: Hey, good morning, Tiff. Good morning. Good How are you feeling today?
2: Breathing on schedule, although I'm holding my breath a little bit for a couple of things. Like, oh, Lord.
3: I understand.

0: I understand. It'd be like that from time to time.
1: Oh, Lord. Well, how are things with you?
0: Everything is going well. All is well. It's another beautiful day outside in this, fall weather. But yeah, everything is going well. I have no complaints.
1: All right. Sounds amazing. Well, we have a whole lot going on in the show today. This is what you can expect. We'll get things kicked off with our clip of the day, courtesy of super producer Niall. He finds some noteworthy clip to share and then jumpstart our discussion. After that, we will speak with Tanya Morris and Jason Cole about their upcoming event, Philly Chef Showdown. We're going to find out what that is all about in a matter of minutes. Also, we have, since it is Wednesday, it is Power Politics time. Check out the latest episode on that. We will speak with the CEO of NAMI, and we will speak with Kyle Carter to talk about the National Alliance on Mental Illness. And there is a special event coming up that you are going to want to know about and perhaps participate in. It's going to be a good thing. Then we're going to go back into time to find out what happened on this date throughout history. We'll give you a little bit of midday mix, a little something to get you moving and grooving, or relaxing, relating, and releasing. And we have a very special Freedom Journeys interview with Chef Angie Brown. So much going on in today's show. As always, we welcome your comments and your participation in the show. You can always meet us in the chat on Facebook or on our website, wordradio.com. You can also give us a call. We'd love to hear from you. 215-634-8065. But let's get things started with the clip of the day. Hey, Niall. So what is today's featured clip?
0: Yeah, so today's feature clip is centered around comedy and education.
1: Let's go. two of my favorite things.
0: And I know as a former educator yourself, I think that you would take a very good liking to this video.
1: Okay.
0: This is a satirical video of a social media influencer by the name of Mr. Moore Taught Me. And he's giving a tutorial of teachers of how to speak with parents whenever their children are going through issues in the classroom at school. And he's giving like the do's and don'ts of what parents should of what teachers should and should not say to their parents when they're addressing the problems that their children may be having in the classroom. So
1: I'm having some flashbacks before I even see the clip. Yes,
0: that's why I'm really interested. I'm like, I really gotta know what Tiff gotta say to this. I'm like, so we gonna roll the clip and I'll get your take afterwards.
1: My God. All right, let's see that clip.
2: Handle rude or disrespectful emails from parents. Step one, so you don't want to greet a parent with hi, hello, how you doing? They may take it as you being sarcastic. So what you want to say instead is something along the lines of, first of all, or let me tell you something real quick. That lets the parent know that you have a few points you need to make, and that will prepare them for the rest of the email. Step two, you want to write your words in all caps. And if you don't want to write the whole entire email in all caps, you want to write specific words in all caps. This lets the parents know that this is a professional email and not an argument. Step three, use exclamation points at the end of every sentence. The more you use, the better. This helps parents understand how passionate you are about their child's education, which will immediately put them in a state of comfort knowing how much you care about their kid. Step four, only respond to one thing in the parent's email. There's no need to respond to everything. That may take too much time. So you want to find the one thing the parent is wrong about and only address that. For example, if they're saying, the work is too intense, you're picking on their kid, and you give too much homework, you want to say something like, I didn't give homework today. And lastly, step five, you want to let them know what time you get off and exactly where you'll be at that time. This lets parents know that you don't have to continue communicating in the email. You can communicate in person. After you follow these five steps, you'll probably never have to email the parent again, because more than likely they're going to come up to the school and handle it in person. And once that meeting is over and you're at your house, you're at happy hour, or even in the hospital, you can say, wow, Mr. Moore taught me again.
1: Okay, first of all, I am mad at the corporate music in the background. Mad at it. Like, this is an actual tutorial that you would see in the 2 weeks that you get to prep for the school year. Mm-hmm. Oh, yes, satire. Please, for anybody just tuning in, please understand that was satire. How into ever. I can say, okay, I can relate, but not with email. And the reason why I say not with email, when I was teaching high school, by the way, when I was teaching high school, I don't really remember communicating with any of my parents via email. It was always a phone call. I might have, but it was, geez, almost 20 years ago. So, oh, wow. Just saying that out loud is crazy. Yeah, I started teaching high school in 2007. So almost 20 years ago, not like we didn't have email. We most definitely had email. But my main form of communication with my students' parents was a phone call.
0: Right.
1: Even there was one particular moment in class, and he's a great kid. He's not a kid anymore. He's a grown man. He was a great kid, but he was having a moment, a real I'm not cooperating, I'm not really listening to you, Miss Bacon moment. So during class, I picked up the phone and called his mom. During class.
0: Wasn't playing no games.
1: You said in front of the class.
0: You said, we finna handle this right now.
1: Absolutely. I have zero time for the tomfoolery. Right. And he got it right together because the way the jaw dropped when I picked up the phone and actually pulled up his mother's work number and called her was like, Miss Bacon, no, you didn't. Absolutely, I did. Because you're not listening. And right. I used all of the letters, even the silent ones. You're not listening. But you'll listen to her. I know.
0: Absolutely.
1: What you are going to do is listen today.
0: Mm-hmm.
1: Okay. Unfortunately, you know, I think the saddest day in the classroom, with the saddest day during the calendar that was on the schedule every year, every semester on the calendar, was parent-teacher conferences. Because that was the emptiest day, the emptiest time my class would be. And that was painful. No, I'm so serious. That would be the one time that there were very few people in my room. Hooray for the folks that, you know, could make it. There were folks that couldn't make it because they worked, but I had communication with them. And there were folks that I never had communication with at all. Ever.
0: Wow.
1: Didn't know what they looked like.
0: Interesting. Wow.
1: That's insane. It was sad. It was really sad. Like, you know, where I went to school. And at that particular time, I don't know if that matters, really. The parents were super active. Like, super. Like, you would be looked at crazy if you were not at the parent-teachers meeting. Or right. If you didn't attend, like, our parents at my school, like, they would meet. They'd be like, I don't like what my child is saying is happening in the classroom. And they would meet and they would get things changed. They would get it done.
0: Right.
1: So that was my background. So being in the classroom, happy to connect with parents to share the ups, the downs, the, you know, give me some insight on this. I'm noticing this about your child in class, blah, blah, blah, blah. I didn't get to do that with a lot of my students' parents. You know, and it was a decent bond with the parents that I did get to see. It was great. More often than not, the parents I did get to see, their students didn't have a lot of behavioral issues. I didn't have a lot of, hey, can you, you know, check your child on this, that, or the third. Unfortunately, those were the parents that I did not see.
0: Wow. Sheesh. So you didn't have a moment to be like, hold up, let me tell you something real quick.
1: No, I did. Oh no, I did chuckle when the creator said that, the content creator, I'm not talking about the Lord,
0: right.
1: When the content creator said that, I did chuckle because I did have a ma'am. That was my thing. I didn't necessarily go into, let me tell you something. But the way I said, ma'am, right, gave you all of the, let me tell you something that I could muster up.
0: I got you.
1: Because I definitely said, ma'am, your child threw a fit in my class and did not listen. And I warned them, all of them, because that particular class, I got my whole class suspended.
0: Wow. Because
1: the whole class.
0: What was they doing? Wow.
1: Acting up, like wilding out, not lit. So, you know, students will test sometimes.
0: For sure.
1: Most times. and they were testing me. Like, legit not listening to anything I was saying. I'm trying to give instruction. I'm trying to set the ground rules.
0: Right.
1: And I'm not, like, I was not a Miss Meanie. I wasn't any of that. But boy. Another version of me emerged through teaching, because I was like, yeah, let.
0: What y'all not finna do?
1: That was the version of me that emerged. What's not about to happen today?
0: Exactly.
1: Is this right here? Mm-hmm. Not a problem. We want to run around.
0: Mm-hmm.
1: We want to flat out ignore like I'm not here. You clearly need to be home.
0: Yeah.
1: Call the principal. Everybody got to slip. Yeah. Everybody in the class.
0: Playing tough. You
1: everybody in the class got to slip. And they were like, oh my God, Miss Megan, okay, no. Because what that meant is I had to talk to each parent for them to come back.
0: Right.
1: That's when I saw the parents. I have to talk to you for you to come back, because this is not helping them. It's not helping the poor students who are actually trying to get a little something out of what I was talking about.
0: Right.
1: If you want to be a distraction, we need to have a conversation. If you're choosing violence today, then we need to talk about that with the parent or guardian or whomever.
0: Absolutely. Yeah, I know, especially growing up in public school, you know, a lot of kids really is mean, and like they'll like really just be like just so harsh to the teachers there, especially like the substitute teachers. And then like I remember like those days as a kid in grade school when we had a substitute, kids will act up. Then on the next day when the teacher comes back, like, oh well, I heard that, you know, X, Y, and Z, and you was acting up during class. Now, guess what? Pop quiz.
1: Yeah.
0: And you're like, wow. I'm like, oh my God.
1: Yep.
0: It's just, yeah. So I don't miss those days at all.
1: I know you don't. But I mean, that's a great tactic, because students like yourself or other folks who are like, yo, I'm really not with the foolishness. I really want to just, okay, even if you don't like the class, you want to get it over with. You want to hear what the teacher has to say and then just move on with your day, get to lunch or whatever the case may be. You don't necessarily want the shenanigans. And eventually what would happen with the type of accountability I was instilling in class, what would happen is there would be the students that would emerge as leaders, the ones who were acting up would listen to. They would step in like, yo, y'all chill, yo, she trying to talk, y'all chill.
0: Right.
1: And so that would cut down my work, because they're like, no, I don't want to hear your mouth today. Like, that's what other students would be like, I don't even want to hear it today.
0: Exactly. Yep. I'm having a whole lot of flashbacks to me. I'm just like, I don't miss them days at all. But yeah, very accurate though.
1: Okay, but it was so. I was literally for a moment in that particular class when they were like cutting the fool. For a moment, I sat back in complete bewilderment. I really was like, are y'all actually serious?
0: Some kids really just don't care. It's like you said, it's like really unfortunate for like the kids that are in the class that are really trying to do right and learn and do their work and things like that. But yeah, like they really just do not care. And I think a lot of it also boils down to the parenting as well, because like their parents may not parent them as hard or as more intensely as other parents do. So they feel like, well, if I act up in class, all I'm going to get is a slap on the wrist when I go home. So, you know, I'm going to just do what I want. And, you know,
1: which is unfortunate. And there are a variety of things with that. You know, some folks really aren't doing a great job as parents. Some folks are overwhelmed because of whatever the situation is. But one thing I did know that I didn't know before I was a teacher, one thing I learned is that 99.9% of the young people actually want that discipline. They want that person, even though they act up and give you a hard way to go. They actually are looking for somebody to care enough to stop them from something.
0: Right.
1: And I didn't understand at the time. As a new teacher, I did not understand the psychology of that at all. But it was clear later, especially at graduation. And they were like, oh, Miss Bacon, thank you so much. You know, you were my favorite teacher. How, Sway? You treated me like trash. How was I your favorite teacher? I don't get it.
0: Now it's all fun and games. You know what I'm
1: now it's all it's love and hugs and right. and emojis. What? What? Are you like, I don't drink, but I needed one after every class. Like, what is happening? Like, that was the new teacher, the... I was not prepared for this. The level of I was not prepared for this. I also, on the opposite end of that same coin, saw what happened when I put in, and not just me, there were several teachers in that school who were putting in extra energy, extra effort, letting them know they care, but also not letting them get away with not near one ounce of tomfoolery. We right. also saw what happened when you stayed the course of you can do what you think you can't do. Going the extra mile to set them up to do something that they never considered doing and watch them revel in the, I didn't know I could do that. Yo, this is cool. Watch them talk to each other and celebrate learning something new, trying something new, achieving something, and getting, like, not just credit on paper, but having their peers or their family members or other teachers say, yo, good job. Like, watching that unfold was what I felt like teaching was for me. Teaching was all about, like, getting you to a place to cancel can't from your vocabulary.
0: Right.
1: That was worth the headache of being put through it, being tried on a regular basis. It was worth the headache because then they realized, no, not every adult is full of crap.
0: Right.
1: There are adults that actually will lean in and care and correct. For and sure. they will never say the correct part. But they'll show that they appreciate the correction.
0: Absolutely.
1: I know we got to go to break real quick. I don't want to hold him too long. Friendly Fred is on the line. Want to go to Friendly Fred in North Philly on line one. Good morning, sir. You are live on air.
3: Thank you, Tiffany Bacon. And now, and Word Family, I'll get through this right quick. I just want to say, Master told me one day, you don't have to cry alone. So, baby, dry your eyes and hold on and be strong and cheer up, happy little people. Bring little children, especially little people they are, keep learning, keep laughing and playing and reaching for the stars. And this is the last time you go up after cry. So you're going to cry and dry the tears from your eyes and keep your head to the sky. And Father replied, I heard your cry. And I'm wise enough to know when someone is yearning for me and I can hear it miles away, come to see victory and you need devotion, bless the children. And angels are watching over. Angels are watching over us and see the things we do. They know when we're in trouble and rush to help us through. They know when we have gone astray and can't find our way out. Then someone comes with a light and turns our fears about. We have all been touched by angels and know they have been there for the feeling overwhelm us like a truly answered prayer. By faith, we know angels exist because God's word is true. Angels are watching over us and see the things we do.
1: Hmm.
3: Thank you.
1: Thank you, Friendly Fred, for that inspirational poem. I greatly appreciate you, sir. Thank you for calling. All right, y'all. Listen, we got to take a break. And when we come back, our first guest of the day will be joining us to talk about the Philly Chef Showdown. Stick around. We'll be right back after this. 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
4: 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So it matters that we have a governor who's looking out for us. Governor Shapiro has made sure millions of dollars have been targeted for minority-owned businesses that serve our community. He's gotten critical financial help to our area's historically black colleges and universities at Cheney and Lincoln. And he increased funding by a historic $250 million for Philadelphia public schools. And over 175,000 Philadelphians can benefit from the state's Working Pennsylvanians tax credit to put more money in your pocket. But Josh Shapiro knows that it's more than just dollars and cents that matter. 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And Governor Shapiro was proud to sign the Crown Act, which prohibits discrimination on any hairstyle associated with anyone's race. So it may be 106 miles from Philadelphia to Harrisburg, but we have a governor who's with us every step of the way.
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0: And welcome back. 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We hope to see you there. All right, it is now time to welcome my first guest to the program to talk about an event called Philly Chef Showdown. Joining me right now is one of our favorite folks, the founder of Mom Your Business, Tanya T. Morris, and also the founder and CEO of Katika, Jason Coles. Hello and welcome.
1: Hey, Tiffany, how are you?
0: I am breathing on schedule. Thank you all. Thank you. Thank you. Thank you so much for joining us. And how are both of you?
2: All right.
1: Doing wonderful.
2: 1-923-7023.
0: Oh, Tanya. You are live on air, Tanya. I'm not sure who you're talking to, but she giving out somebody's info. Okay. Hi, Tanya. Okay, now you're on mute. I don't know if you're talking to me or if you're talking to other person, so you can let us know. Either way, I will start with you, Jason. Tell us a little bit about Philly Chef Showdown. This sounds amazing. Give us all the details.
1: Oh, it most absolutely is, Tiffany. It is the second time that we're actually putting this event on. And what it is it's a culinary competition, mm-hmm. right? So next Saturday, we have about a dozen different restaurants and chefs coming down to compete for $5,000 on who can make the best dish. And we have three different categories. We've got fusion, we've got international, and we've got baked. And so you all, the public, gets a chance to taste as well as get a chance to vote live in person with them. To determine for our first round, and then for our second round, we'll have some celebrity judges. So it is just going to be a wonderful day. We'll have music, some prizes, giveaways, and you get a chance to eat some of the best food that Philly has to offer.
0: Oh, I am loving this. So wait now, hold on. You said the people can test everything. Now, I watch those shows like, oh my God. Mm-hmm. What is the one? It originated in Asia. Oh, God, not Top Chef. I can't think. My mom watches it all the time. I can't think of the name of the show. But where they have like 30 minutes to create a dish, and then they have the judges, and the judges get to eat all the food. So you're saying if we show up to this event, we'll get a plate?
1: Absolutely. So we'll have different stations at our venue, which I should mention is the historical Sullivan Progress Plaza. So we'll be at the North Philly Welcome Center, which is located within the plaza. Mm-hmm. And so, yes, you'll get a chance to, if you purchase a ticket, you'll get four vouchers to be able to go to different food stations and to be able to try food. And then if you want to, you know, try some additional ones, we'll have places where you can, you know, get additional tickets to try even more food. So you will not go home hungry that day.
0: I love this. Okay, so wait, where are the chefs coming from? I see you, Tanya. I'm about to get to you in 1 second. Where are the chefs coming from? Like, is somebody that's listening that's like, no, for real, my food is the bomb. Can they sign up to be a part of this competition?
1: So at this point, no, because we're at the end, right? The showdown happens next Saturday. But what we did was, when we first announced the event, we had exhibitions around the different parts of the city. Mm. And so people got a chance to come out and try the different foods from some of the chefs that will be competing on the showdown happening next Saturday. So unfortunately, no, you can't sign up. But if you do want to participate, we are going to be having this next year. This will be an annual event. So get in touch with either myself or Tanya, and we can make sure that we add you to the list for next year.
0: I'm loving it. Tanya, good to see you, ma'am.
2: I'm so sorry, Tiffany. Thank you for having me. But, you know, when vendors call and they want to pay you, you got to answer the call. So,
0: Amen. Amen. We just didn't want you putting all that business out there on the radio, though. I was like, oh, no.
2: Sorry. Yeah, we got, you know, you're in good hands, though, with Jason. I mean, he's really the visionary behind the Chef Showdown. And I'm just excited to be coming alongside him. We're going to have a good time next week. We have some tremendous chefs that are participating in the event. So I'm just excited for next week.
0: And I'm curious about, how did this come about? Was this the brainchild of either one of you, or was it a collaborative process? Exactly how did the Chef Showdown begin?
2: Go ahead, Jay. Tell them.
1: Sure. So my company, Katika, we are Philly's premier Black business directory, right? And so instead of just having these businesses that listen in directly, we said, okay, how can people start to interact with these businesses in real time? Like, get a chance to taste some of this amazing food. Because I used to go around to, you know, some of these places and do food reviews. So I said, okay, let's create an event to where we can bring, you know, people from around the city to test this food out. And so that was the genesis of the idea for Chef Showdown. And then partnering with Mom Your Business and Tanya, I mean, that was a no-brainer. She is such a force in the Philadelphia entrepreneurship space, and just knows everybody, right? And just a really good person. And so, you know, having an opportunity to partner with her, it was like, all right, let's bring this thing back and let's do it even bigger and better. So next Saturday, it is going down October 24th from 12 to 5. We will see you all at North Philly Welcome Center. I used to live in D.C., but I went to Howard. So head a little bit. Shout out to HU. But yes, the North Philly Welcome Center.
0: It is all good.
2: We're really excited. We like Jason said, this is really his brainchild, but we serve a lot of foodpreneurs, right? We serve a lot of food-based businesses, and so for us, it was an opportunity to really, you know, put them out there, put them in the spotlight. And we have some amazing guest judges as well. We have Hector from Water Ice. Mm-hmm. We have Josh Eats Philly. We have Chef Kenny, who was actually a finalist on Hell's Kitchen in 2019. Mm-hmm. So we have some great local judges, as well as Victoria from Vicky's kitchen. So from Victoria's kitchen as well. So we have some amazing judges and some amazing participants, and it's going to be great time. Vendors, DJ Tempo will be in the building. We're going to have a great time.
0: I'm loving this. So since we're starting our journey with you at the end, at the finale, at the competition, talk about, since you're going to do it next year, what is the lead up look like? So if someone's listening, it's like, oh, I missed my opportunity this year, what should they look out for, and how can they participate next time?
1: You want to take that time? Mm-hmm. Okay. Well, we have our website, Philly Chef Showdown, and so that's not a static website. That will stay updated with news, updates, because even between now and next year's event, we'll probably do other events, smaller events. As Tanya said, we serve a lot of foodpreneurs in the city. So whether that's people just getting started on their journey, or seasoned folks, right? Folks that may have a takeout or a franchise that they're thinking about. And so stay in touch. PhillyChefShowdown.com, that is the website. And you know, we can give away our social handles and other contact information, but that's the best means. And then of course, come meet us next week. You know, come in person. We would love to meet you next Saturday. So again, it's at the Sullivan Progress Plaza, the North Philly Welcome Center.
0: North Philly, I love hearing that. Before I let y'all go, what are you most excited about, or what meal are you most excited to try for next Saturday?
2: We are actually doing something really, really unique. And so we're doing a fish hoagie showdown.
0: Right? I'm sorry, what?
2: This is an addition to the regular competition. So in this corner is Jam and Jay's with my girl Meek Street. And in Jay's corner is Lil Trent that is right there in the plaza. So
0: this competition
2: is what I am most looking forward to. I don't know about Jay, but that's what I'm most looking forward to.
1: Yeah.
0: Well, a fish hoagie showdown.
1: Yes. Yes. And the first time we did it, it was the best cheesesteak showdown. And we even had vegan, vegetarian cheesesteaks in that thing. I mean, we might have to run that back before next year.
0: Let me tell you something. You said vegan cheesesteak. Every time somebody says vegan cheesesteak, the only one that I can think of that I absolutely fell in love with was Govinda's, which is no longer on South Street. It used to be at Broad and South. Govinda's had this crazy vegan cheesesteak back in the day. I haven't had one since. So, I mean, whoever y'all got, they might be amazing, but Govinda's is stuck in my mind.
1: That's
2: hard. Well, listen, I respect it. I respect it. But actually, Mom Your Business alum, Taslim Patterson of Royalty Vegans, makes the only vegan cheesesteak that I've ever eaten, honestly. Wow. Like, seriously. And she'll be in a showdown as well. We have a vegan showdown between her and Chef James of a Green Cuisine. Golden Vegan Cuisine, I think is the name of his business. They're doing a vegan showdown. So that's another showdown. That's an offshoot. I'm telling you, it's going to be crazy. Next Saturday is going to be crazy. I don't know what to tell y'all.
0: So basically, literally, there is something for every palate at this event. Yes. Those who are like, I'd go, but I don't know. If they cook it with pork, I can't do it. Or if they got meat, I can't do it. If they got milk, I can't do it. So basically, you can come. If you can eat food, you can come to this.
1: Absolutely. We want all the foodies. If you watch Food Network, if you love to critique food, and yes, please. If you just love food, whether it's sweets, like I said, three categories: international, sweets, and infusion. So
0: this is going to be something for everybody. All right. For those who are just tuning in, tell us again the name of the event, where it is going to be, and the time.
1: It is
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0: And all the people who come, if you buy your ticket, you get some of the food. Hey. 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
0: Fantastic. Tanya T. Morris, founder of Mom Your Business, and Jason Coles, founder and CEO of Katika. Thank you both so much for joining us on the Midday Break Room.
1: Thanks for having us, Tiffany.
0: Take care. Hey, y'all, don't touch that dial. We have more conversation on the way after this.
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0: And welcome back. It is the Midday Break Room here on WURD. I'm Tiffany Bacon. Thank you so much for hanging out, meeting us at the water cooler as we provide you with a lot of great information on culture, current events, and, of course, community. That event we were just talking about, the Philly Chef Showdown, sounds like it's going to be a whole lot of fun and extremely tasty. So don't forget, put it on your calendar for next Saturday, October 24th. Going to bring super producer Niall back into the conversation. Going to read some of your comments. Thank you for chatting. I appreciate that. You can always give us a call. We'd love, love, love to hear from you. So you can reach out and share your thoughts at 215-634-8065. Niall, let's read a couple of comments. A lot of our regulars are here. Yay, good to see you, John. Hey, John Taylor. So, top of the morning, watching from Honolulu, Hawaii. Hey, John, you want to talk about watching in paradise? I wish I was near the beach right about now. Well, not over here. It's not warm enough. But yeah, enjoy that. Thank you for listening. Good morning to you. Kim says, good morning, Midday Break Room. Tiffany, Niall, Word family. By the water cooler, ready to be informed, listen, and laugh. Amen. We hope to give you all of that. I'm sure I gave you a laugh or two already this morning with the ma'am. Yeah. Me talking to sometimes my students. In their mamas sometimes. Jennifer says, good morning. Hello, Jennifer. Hello to Miss Phyllis. Good morning, Tiffany. Happy to see you back. Thank you, ma'am. Niall, Word family, everyone, have a blessed and safe, happy day. Amen. Same to you, Miss Phyllis. Miss Phyllis was also, when I was talking about how I was handling my classroom when I was a high school teacher, she said, I know that's right. You barking up the wrong tree. Amen. Because Miss Bacon don't play that, much like homie. Mm-hmm. Phyllis also enjoyed the conversation that we were having about education, about teaching. Also, Lily is in the chat. Good morning, Tiffany, Niall, special guest, Word family. Hey, Miss Lily, thank you for being here. And Miss Lily also says, thanks to Friendly Fred for blessing us with your very poignant poems. Yes, I love the extra bit of joy and merriment and grounding when Friendly Fred calls. I do appreciate that, especially when the days get a little heavy. I appreciate your poems, Friendly Fred. Let me see. Also, Teresa Spencer. Hey, Teresa, good to see you. She says, good morning, Tiffany, Tanya, T, Morris, and Jason. Yeah, like I said, that event is going to be popping. Make sure you check it out. Jennifer Herring is in the chat. Yes, Jennifer says, I miss Govinda so much. Niall, have you ever heard of Govinda's?
1: I have not, actually. This is my first time hearing about it.
0: It is no longer in existence, unfortunately.
1: When did it close?
0: Oh, man. A couple years ago. I'm not going to say exactly when, because I don't know exactly when.
1: Right.
0: I believe it was open in 2019, but I'm not 100% sure. But it used to sit right at the corner of Broad and South. So across from the Arts Bank was Govinda's, right on the corner.
1: Interesting.
0: Man, that vegan cheesesteak, and they had a vegan cheesecake that would make you say, I know you lying. You got a quart of milk in this thing. Cow's milk. Fresh out the udder.
1: Wow.
0: No, it wasn't.
1: Interesting.
0: It was fantastic. And that was, you know, at the time when I was first exploring veganism and being a vegetarian, I was shifting back and forth for a while trying to find out, you know, like my new way of eating. And I was introduced to a few places, the Nile on Germantown Avenue.
1: I have heard about that.
0: And they're still around. They survived the pandemic. Man,
1: that's what's up.
0: Yo, their vegan food is really, really nice.
1: Interesting. Okay.
0: I really enjoy it.
1: May have to try them one day.
0: Gotta try them. I really, really enjoy it. I was introduced to the Nile, and I was introduced to Govinda's, both of those. And man, I was always suspect about vegan sweet treats, vegan desserts. I've had some. I ain't gonna put nobody out there, but I had some.
1: don't put nobody's business out there.
0: I ain't putting nobody out there. But I have had some vegan cookies that tasted like... No, ma'am. That tasted like no, ma'am. So I wasn't sure.
1: It's a no for me, dog.
0: That's a no. That's a no, no, no, no, no, no, no, no, no, no, no, no.
1: Oh, man.
0: I'm going to take it gospel. No, no, no, no, no. But Govinda's vegan cheesecake.
1: I guess I missed out.
0: Missed out. I was trying to replicate that. And I failed miserably. I was a no, no, no, no, no, no, no, no, no, no, no, no, no, no. I needed to go back to class. I wish Govinda's had a class at that time because I needed it. That was why it was hard for me to stay vegan, because my own vegan food was horrendous. It was horrendous.
1: Oh, man.
0: Horrible.
1: I appreciate the honesty.
0: That's why my behind's delete meat, because I was like, oh, God, I can't eat out every day, and I can't make this make sense for me. This is horrible. So
1: I get it.
0: Okay. We went off on a tangent talking about Govinda's, and I see someone in the chat was also talking about, yeah, I miss them. If you are interested in checking this out, if you're big on culinary cuisine, if you're even interested in figuring out some recipes, this chef battle might be the thing for you next Saturday. I might have to pull up.
1: Sounds like a great event, and like you said, it's a little something there for everybody. No matter if you're a vegetarian, if you're a quote-unquote part-time vegetarian or a vegan, or you know what, like whatever your palate is, there's something there for everybody. So seems really interesting. And they're going to have a whole lot of chefs there. It's going to probably, like, as soon as you open up the door, you probably going to smell something good. So
0: man, yeah, I'm saying. Kim had a comment here before we go to break. Kim said, "Mom, your business and Miss Tanya Morris provide such meaningful service to entrepreneurs around the tri-state area, giving space and stage to connect, pitch, and engage. I have attended several events and have never left disappointed." Amen. Yeah, Tanya is definitely a gem of the community, and those who don't know definitely need to look her up. Roshana, is it? Hey, Roshana, good to see you in the chat. She says, "Greeting, family. She ate at a new vegan restaurant where Govinda's used to be is selling Govinda's vegan cheese." What? And they know Govinda very well and continues this word. Okay, so basically, you might get a chance to try this Govinda's cheesesteak, because Roshana said somebody's up in there. Niall's looking like, maybe not. I can read your face, sir. I can read your face.
1: I ain't even say nothing.
0: You said it all. Your face gave it away. I can read your face. Yeah. Anyway, moving on. We do have to go to break. But thank you for that, Roshana. I'm going to go over to the Govinda spot that's no longer named Govinda's and see if I can get down with this vegan cheesesteak, see if it tastes as good as what I remember. In the meantime, sit back and relax, because it is Wednesday. So it's time for Power Politics. It is coming your way right after this.
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3: My name is Monique Moore Pryor, and I'm the inaugural president of the Free Library of Philadelphia Foundation. I'm proudly telling Julian Abel's story. He designed the Free Library of Philadelphia's Parkway Central Library 100 years ago. He was born in Philadelphia in the late 1800s. Philadelphia was one of the few places that African Americans could get a little bit more, and so Julian and his family had opportunities that many other formerly enslaved families didn't have. He went to the Philadelphia Museum of Art and School of Architect Design. And from there, he got admitted into the University of Pennsylvania and graduated as one of the only black architects in 1902. He was at the top of his class. He still had to be careful. And so it was not wise for him to shout from the rooftops that Julian Abel designed all this architecture. And so basically, a lot of his success or accolades, he did not receive them while he was alive for his own safety. For anyone who had to hide their craft and hide their God-given skill, it's hard, but to have to do it as a means to protect your safety and your family's safety, I'm sure that it affected his mental state. At Duke University, he designed the Duke Memorial Chapel along with many buildings on that campus. He also designed the Philadelphia Museum of Art. And so these grand buildings that really no longer exist. Some of us have been struggling of whether we should celebrate our complicated past with America and celebrating the 250th anniversary. But when you hear of stories like Julian, his accomplishments have influenced many architects that don't give him credit. A black person received an architectural degree over 120 years ago from the University of Penn, and how hard it is for many students to get into that school today. Being able to sit with Julian Abel's story, he gives me hope, he gives me courage, and so there's no reason that I shouldn't succeed in helping our community to flourish like he did.

0: due to the absence of crucial needs like transportation, healthcare, a working computer, mental health support. The list goes on.
1: Olivia H. absent.
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0: 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And when they do, 99% of students are present and remain in school throughout the year.
1: Jacob O., grade 10.
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Hello and welcome to Power Politics, Scribe Video Center's oral history project exploring strategies for Black and Puerto Rican political empowerment in the city of Philadelphia. I'm Nicholas Steptoe, an oral history conductor for the project. We hope these oral histories will provide insight that might inform the continuing struggle for Black, Latinx, and other marginalized peoples' empowerment in the city and beyond. This is the first part of an interview with Bilal Khayyam, activist, community organizer, and president of the Father's Day Rally Committee. In this interview, Bilal Khayyam discusses his family's history. He speaks about his parents' migration from Virginia to Philadelphia and the work they did when they arrived in the city. He illustrates the sense of community he felt growing up and shares how his neighbors, in helping to raise him, engendered a spirit of serving others. Mr. Khayyam paints a vibrant picture of the Carroll Park section of West Philadelphia and details his education experiences leading up to what he describes as his first accidental act of civil disobedience at Overbrook High School. The interview took place on February 3, 2021 and was conducted by Victoria Aikens. Barbara Grant served as the journalist's mentor. And now the first part of an interview with Bilal Khayyam.

0: All right. How you doing, Mr. Kyle?
1: How are you this morning?
0: I'm good, thank you. So a lot of the things we talked about in the pre-interview, we'll also talk about it in this interview. So some of it will be a little repetitive in the morning, but because it's a longer time, it won't be super repetitive. My plan is, so we'll start talking about your early life and then your childhood, we'll move to your teens, and then a little bit about college education. And then from there, we'll dive right into your career and your public life and just see what the conversation takes us. So the first question I want to ask is, how did your family come to Philadelphia?
1: My mother migrated from

0: Clarksville, Virginia, to Philadelphia when she was, she was around 15 years old, 14 or 15 years old. And she had dropped out of school. She came to Philly, and she met a family, and lived with them briefly. And between her living with that family, during those years, because we're talking about 1920-something, she met a white family. And I'm not sure how that connection happened. Anyhow, she met them and she started working for them as a domestic worker. And she literally worked for their family and raised three generations of their family. And she worked for them from the time she was about 16 years old above to when she retired, when she was around 70 something. So she actually did that all her life. My father came from Virginia, the northern part of Virginia, and he came to Philly. His family came to Philadelphia, but that's where he was from, the northern part of Virginia. And he became a milkman. So back during those days, a milkman, he actually worked for Wawa. Which is very interesting because Wawa back then was just a dairy. It was a dairy farm outside of the Westchester area. And they were, so he was a milkman. And he would literally leave Philadelphia in the morning around 4 o'clock in the morning, 3 to 4 o'clock in the morning, drive to out to Westchester, pick up the milk in his milk truck, come back to Philadelphia and deliver milk door to door. And parts of West Philadelphia, the area which is now known as the Bottom, which is Mantua, Mill Creek area. So he delivered milk door to door. Then he would go back out to Wawa, take the truck back and whatever milk he had left over. And then he would come home. When he come home, most of the time he would come home and go directly to sleep. Because his day was from like 3 o'clock in the morning to like 3 o'clock in the afternoon, between the traveling and him going to pick up the milk, delivering it, going back and all that. And he would go back, he'd come home and go to sleep and sleep for a couple of hours and get up. So I seen him for a couple of hours a day. But most of the time he was working and he was sleeping. And on the weekend, he didn't have to work. So he was always in at home, during the weekend with us as a family. It was this too. It was me and I had one other brother who was older than me. We spent a lot of time, me and my brother, home and with neighbors in the community. The richness of our community back then as black folks, and Philadelphia is no different than any other city when you talk to folks. During those times, we're talking about the late 40s, 50s, early 60s. Everybody took care of each other. Everybody looked out for each other. So literally, the folks next door, they were maybe, if my mom was working late, they would have me and my brother over for dinner or to pick up across the street. And everybody on our street, we either referred to as Mr. or Mrs. or aunt and uncle. I know when me and my wife first met and she was out, I was talking to her and talking when I was out in West Philly one day. I referred to everybody as Aunt Blanche and Uncle Charlie, Aunt Faye and Uncle John. And she said, "You have more family, right?" And I said, "No, that's the way we were raised. You either call them Mr. Cooper or Mrs. Cooper." Or Mr. Cooper's first name was Ted. So it'd be Uncle Ted and his wife's name was Blanche. So it'd be Aunt Blanche. Or, Mr. Robinson or Mrs. Robinson. So, but we actually were able, we lived in an environment where everybody really, literally, we hear about this. We lived it. I lived it. My generation lived it. Other folks hear about it. when we lived in the Bible, everybody literally knew each other, and people would go in and out of people's houses, and folks would take care of each other. And it was that's where I know I got the spirit within me, and I'm using that term, spirit, of serving people because of the way I grew up. My mother, even though she worked for, she was a domestic worker, and the folks she worked for kind of took care of her. I mean, my mother used to bring home high-end clothes from that household. There was high-end furniture in my house. When I'm saying high-end, very expensive, because they would buy new furniture, and they would get all their furniture old, which was really good furniture to my mother. My mother would share a lot of clothing and other items she got with folks in the neighborhood. So particularly folks in the neighborhood were not as financially. And that was the other thing too. We, because of the times, black folks lived clearly with black folks. And in the neighborhoods on my block, there was talking about artists. There was one of the renowned artists in the city of Philadelphia. His name was Jim Brown. Jim Brown was one of the major, he was known not only in Philadelphia, but across the country for his artwork. He lived across the street. On a corner house, it was a family called the Mercers. Mr. Mercer was the first high-ranking black officer in the fire department. And next to Mr. Mercer was a Mr. Garrett. Mr. Garrett was a police officer. And next to him was the Fagans. And they were police officers. And on the corner, there was funeral director. On the other corner, there was a man named Mr. Sweeney that, by his name and by his appearance, you would think he was white, but he wasn't. He was black. And he was a dentist. And next door to him was Mr. Cooper, who worked for the post office. So I could go house by house, tell you who the people were, what their professions were. So we lived in that kind of community. It was my next door, right next door to me, was Mrs. Brooks, and she was a teacher. She was the only person on our block. She was single. She lived with her mother, and her and her mother lived together. They were the only house on our block. There was not a father and a mother in the household. And that's around, you get Redfield Street, 59th Street, 60th Street. You can go on every block, and that's where the households and families were. So I grew up in that environment where everybody really did take care of each other. Now, were there issues? Yes. I mean, the older I got, the gangs appeared. The neighborhood I lived in, the gang was the Moon Gang. And I know the guys who started the Moon Gang were part of the Moon Gang. I luckily decided after getting beat up one day that I was not going to be in the Moon Gang. But I had a relationship with all of them, so I was never messed with, let's say, in my community. I always felt safe. The leadership of the Moon Gang were friends of mine. We used to play basketball together and, you know, other sports. So I'm proud to say that I grew up during the times I'm growing up in that kind of community, because that gave me the foundation for the work I'm doing today.
1: Now, Mr. Kiam, it is just absolutely amazing how you can recount each neighbor and what they did, and you know, different artists like you mentioned, Jim Brown. And something you said that I really want to touch on, you talked about the richness of the city. And so I really like to ask you, are there any places in the city, any places or buildings that just kind of bring you to a space of remembrance?
0: That's interesting you said that about space. During when I was growing up, we were in a section of the city called Cowles Park. One of the key spaces was a movie theater, which was between 62nd and Halford Avenue, close to the 63rd Street. So we used to go to movies every Saturday. And there also was a movie theater at Lansdowne and Redfield Street. So literally I had, in walking distance of my house, two movie theaters we could go to every, we went every Saturday almost. But the space issue was across 63rd Street was all white. It was Irish and Italian. We could not go over those neighborhoods unless we went over there and we got into a fight. The area further of that, beyond that area, was an area called Overbrook, Overbrook Park. Overbrook Park was all Jewish up to City Line Avenue. So when you talk kind of like space, it was like neighborhoods we knew we couldn't go into. And it was really interesting was the neighborhood from 52nd Street to from South on Drott Avenue, North on Lancaster Avenue, and from 52nd Street where Lancaster and Drott Avenue come together on a point. It was like a triangle. That was an all-white neighborhood, right in the middle of a black community. Well, if you went in that neighborhood, you had to fight. I mean, they were some real racist individuals that lived in that neighborhood. No square blocks I just defined for you. They were deep. You couldn't go in there. They called you in a minute and throw rocks at you. And it was deep. They were literally imagining your mind where there was a 6-8 block square block area in the middle of North Philadelphia in the hood. And that neighborhood was all white. So it was interesting how, and that was one of the last neighborhoods where those white folks moved. They stuck, they hung on in there. They were there. And all around them was black. I mean, the only kind of salvation they had was on Drott Avenue from 52nd Street all the way up to Lancaster Avenue. There's a cemetery there. So on the south side, they were buffered by a cemetery, but north they were buffered by Lancaster Avenue, excuse me, which was a lot of industrial buildings. And a lot of work in those factories over there on Lancaster Avenue. So when you talk about space, once again, it's when I think about it. And then when I went to Overbrook, Overbrook High School during that time was 50% white, 50% black. All the white students lived in Winfield, which was majority Jewish. All the Italians and the Irish lived in that neighborhood from 63rd Street on, or the area surrounding Overbrook High School. There was a playground called Tuscan's Playground, still there, 59th and Lancaster Avenue. If we went to play basketball up there, that neighborhood during those years, we would have to fight to go play basketball because that neighborhood surrounding Tuscan was white, and that was a lot of white Irish and Italians. So space-wise, in my mind, I always, you know, visualize it in sections of city. Now, when I used to go downtown, there was major, you know, movie theaters downtown. There was arcades back then that were big. So, you know, when we used to go downtown, we could take the bus or the L or the subway to get downtown. And we didn't go downtown as much that folks do now, what I'm saying, you know, because it wasn't a lot. It was businesses down there, but it wasn't somewhere where you just want to go hang downtown because we had all those conveniences in our neighborhood. Like I just said earlier, we had two movies within walking distance. We had a couple grocery stores. Acme used to have a store up on Lancaster Avenue. There were other grocery stores in the neighborhood, and each neighborhood had corner stores like we have now. Those corner stores were dominated by Jewish merchants. And the candy stores we used to have, they were dominated, a lot of them were dominated by Italians. And one of the big candy stores right around the corner from me, the guy that ran it, his name was Sal. He also had a number writing business there. And everybody knew you go there and get your, you know, your candy, or you go there and you play the numbers. And the interesting thing was that was literally around the corner from the police station at 61st and Thompson. So every once in a while, we go get some candy and police be outside the South store. We say, oh, okay, there's a raid going on. South won't be open today. And then on the other corner was a Jewish store. An interesting thing about the Jewish merchants during that time, they understood the community. And they had a relationship with the community. So literally I could go into, I'm trying to figure the business owner on the store at 60th and Master. I could go and get a loaf of bread or a some eggs, and I wouldn't have to pay him. He knew that my mom that Friday, when she got paid, he would get paid. So he would literally give us food with the understanding that he was going to be paid. And a lot of those stores did that. That was the way they existed. They knew that the neighborhood they work in, folks were not poor, but, you know, I lived in, I guess it was a strange neighborhood. You saw earlier, I mean, you heard me earlier talk about who lived in the neighborhood. So it was, I never understood about the income equalities among the black race, because I lived in an environment where it was poor blacks and pretty wealthy blacks. I mean, some wealthy blacks. And that's the kind of environment I grew in. So I knew there was poor folks, because a lot of folks living in the neighborhood were poor. They were on welfare back then. But their lifestyle and their attitude was not, let me just say this, not a poor income attitude. It was like, they didn't look at themselves as being, I'm in a poor neighborhood and I'm suffering. They had a whole different mindset about themselves. And we always understood that we were black. It wasn't no doubt about, you know, I grew up in an environment back then, Victoria, you don't know about this. I don't know if you ever heard about this. Barbara does. They used to judge folks by sometimes your skin color. And we used to always say, when you're darker than a bag, a paper bag. And they literally had groups that you couldn't join if your complexion was darker than a brown paper bag. So I lived in that because I, you just know it's my skin complexion, my hair. So I lived in kind of like those both worlds. I did get have friends that were in that class structure, I would say now, and a lot of those folks were very good friends of mine. Their parents were doctors, attorneys, judges, and at that time, you know, those were the ones on the black community that were financially doing very well, and so their kids, a lot of their friends of mine. At some point in particular, when I was old in on high school and stuff, some of the kids had their own cars. You know, I dreamed of owning a car, but so that kind of environment is the environment I grew up in. And I experienced a lot during those years when I was growing up. And I learned a lot from those years. That is, once again, I always have to reflect on it now. Is that I use this term, it really is the foundation of who I am and why I believe in the stuff I advocate for, far as racial justice, stuff I advocate about self-love and taking care of each other, about families, how important families are. And the older I get, and my wife messes with me sometimes and says, you got to forget about that stuff you talk about. People don't want about how important families are, because, you know, we don't have that family structure today that we had when I was growing up. And I understand, lived it, how important having that structure in our community as a major solution to what the problems we're going through today.
1: Now, Mr. Kaim, I do want to take it back just a little bit. You mentioned that you went to Overbrook High School. I'd like to hear more about your high school life and what kind of hobbies did you have?
0: Okay. First of all, I went to Hannah Elementary School, which is now Buford School. Buford lived in our neighborhood and went to Hannah. Buford was the first black that, you know, went up in space. So Hannah is now named after him, Buford Elementary School. I went to Shoemaker Junior High School. Then I went to Overbrook. My years at Overbrook were interesting. First of all, which I didn't talk about, I was fortunate enough where my parents decided for me and my brother that during the summer, they wanted to get us away, and not in a negative way. So every year, for like 10 years, I went to camp. Went to a camp in Massachusetts, Springfield, Massachusetts, called Camp Atwood. It was a black camp, and there was individuals from across the country that went to Camp Atwood. Folks from Detroit, Chicago, Washington, Maryland. So when I went to Camp Atwater for a whole month, the whole month of July, used to be at Camp Atwater. So as I Camp Atwater, I got a chance to interact and meet with folks from across the country, young males. So, because during the month of July, it would be males. During the month of August, they would have females. So for a whole month, I was away during the summer. And when I was at Camp Atwater, I got a chance to learn how to swim. And I spent a lot of time swimming. And I also learned, baseball and basketball. And then I got hooked on, when I wasn't swimming through the activity times, I was playing basketball, kind of like got hooked on basketball. So I wanted to be a basketball player. A dream that we also, it's interesting now, we hear that among a lot of young youth about, we criticize those, or do you want to be a basketball player or a rapper? But you know, when I was growing up, at a certain point, I wanted to be a basketball player. So I used to play basketball every single day. And so when I came home from Camp Atwater, when I was older, I had to go on every year. I started playing basketball, and I played basketball a lot at Marshall Shepherd, actually it's called Haddington Recreation Center. They call it Marshall Shepherd now. And when I was at Haddington playing basketball a lot of times, during those years, Wilt Chamberlain, which I believe was is the best basketball player. They got other people they try to put up with Wilt. Wilt lived in that neighborhood. So I used to see Wilt Chamberlain play. Wayne Hightower lived in the neighborhood. So I used to see all the NBA star, future NBA stars playing basketball. Wally Jones, Walt Hazard, who played at UCLA with Kareem Jabbar. Hazard and Wally played at Villanova. They took me under their wings, and they were like my mentor. And they used to take me across the city and let me play basketball with them. So I had this dream. So when I got to Overbrook, I tried out. I didn't make the varsity team. And back then, they used to have what they called cadets, which was if you were in first year of high school, you could play for the cadets, or you made junior varsity. Most of the folks who tried out for varsity made junior varsity, and then they had a cadet. So I played as a cadet, hoping to become the next year be on the varsity team. The interesting thing, the cadet, there was the coach was Mr. Young. Mr. Young is a historical, and I'm trying to think of his first name, but he is a legend at Overbrook High School for athletics. Mr. Young used to have us practice 6 o'clock in the morning. Before we go to class. So every morning, for me to play basketball at Overbrook at cadet, I would have to be at Overbrook at 6 o'clock in the morning. And we would practice for an hour, hour and a half, and then, you know, get washed, and then we go to class. So that was my dream when I was in high school, I could tell you, was concentrate on playing basketball and, you know, living as a teenager, all the other stuff we would do. But also, I was very fortunate to have great friends when I was at Overbrook John Dawkins, you maybe folks heard of, is the brother owns the McDonald's in the city of Philadelphia, was at Overbrook with me. Brother named George Sabir, who's a writer, became a nationally known writer, did a lot of lecture on black business, was at Overbrook. John Blake, who was a jazz violinist, who was known for playing jazz. We had another young brother named Chowie Scott, who was there with us. If people didn't know, Chowie was a piano player who played with a lot of the jazz musicians, nationally, Miles and other folks. And my best friend there was a brother named James Foreman, who is now known as James Ntumi, the entertainer. Me and Ntumi were roadies in high school. And I can tell you a quick question about, I mean, a quick story about me and Toomey. And Toomey grew up in South Philly. His father is Jimmy Heath, the jazz, you know, the jazz great with the Heath brothers. And Toomey's godmother was Donna Washington. So Toomey grew up in entertainment around him. When we were in high school, once again, he played basketball. So we played basketball a lot. So we basically hung together in high school. And one day, because we also were getting, we're talking about the 62, 63, 64, where it was the civil rights movement. We became conscious, let's say. Read a lot. And one of the books we were reading at that time was the autobiography of Malcolm X, because that had just came out. And one day, me and Toomey, by accident, and I have to say this, if we joke about it now, we actually laugh about it. My first civil disobedience act was at Overbrook High School. Overbrook, but I told you, it's 50% white, 50% black. The white students went out the door on 59th Street towards Lancaster Avenue. The black students went out the door on 59th Street towards Columbia Avenue. Now, it wasn't that you had to, that was almost like tradition. So one day, me and Toomey, I don't know how we got there, when the white kids went out the door, we sat on the steps and we were reading the autobiography of Malcolm X. And all the white kids looked at us like, well, what? Ooh. You know, you could tell by the expressions on their faces, like, what are y'all doing here? Then Toomey and me, we just laughed. You know, we were there. I don't know how we got there. Well, the word got out that what we did, and the next week, blacks started going out that door as well. So it was interesting. We laugh about it now because it wasn't like we intended to do anything. We just happened to end up on those steps reading Malcolm X's autobiography and white. So we once again say, okay, that was our first act of civil disobedience, making a change in Overbrook High School.
2: 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The interview was conducted by Victoria Akins, and Barbara Grant served as the journalist mentor. Tune in next week for another Power Politics interview. Power Politics is a project of Scribe Video Center. The journalist mentors for Power Politics are Ariel Arnault, Barbara Grant, Victor Vasquez Hernandez, and Lynn Washington. Karen Warrington is the senior journalist mentor. Dan Papa is the technical director at Scribe. Elisa Frieden and Charlie Rabiteau are Scribe's technical coordinators. The Power Politics theme was composed and performed by Guthrie Ramsey and Vince Anthony. Dallas Taylor was the project coordinator. Dylan Lewis is the post-production coordinator. Louis Messiah is a journalist mentor and project director of Power Politics. Senator Vincent Hughes was the inspiration for Power Politics, and the late Hishimu Jeremoji provided guidance for the project. I'm Nicholas Steptoe, an oral history conductor. If you like what you hear or have any questions, be sure to let us know by sending an email to oralhistory@scribe.org or give us a call at 215-222-4201. Power Politics is supported by the Commonwealth of Pennsylvania's Department of Education and the Pennsylvania Humanities Council and the National Endowment for Humanities as part of the American Rescue Plan Act of 2021. 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

0: And welcome back. This is the Midday Break Room here on WURD. Welcome to the Water Cooler Conversations. Thank you for meeting us today by the water cooler. Much love going out to the folks at Scribe Video Center. Thank you so much for providing us with great programming. Right now, it is my pleasure to welcome my next guest who's going to talk about an event that you're going to want to know a little bit more about. He's a friend of the show, not his first time on the show, and we're happy to have him back. He is the CEO of the National Alliance on Mental Illness, NAMI, Philadelphia. Joining us right now is Kyle Carter. Hey, Kyle, how are you?
1: Good morning. Good morning. I am absolutely a friend of the program. Thank you for having me.
0: Not a problem. Thank you for your work and thank you for being here. For those who are not only new to the program, but new to the acronym NAMI, please tell us a little bit more about how this organization serves the community.
1: So NAMI is a national organization. It is a National Alliance of Mental Illness. It's the largest grassroots nonprofit in the country. Over 600 affiliates nationwide, about 10 in the state. Mm-hmm. And the macro level work is removing the stigma around mental health. And our micro level work here at NAMI Philly really centers around three pillars. So that's education, advocacy, and training. So that stems from our Warm Line, which is our non-crisis hotline. We have youth-driven services called Black Girl, Black Boy Joy. We have college-based programming and all the major colleges just called NAMI on campus. We try to meet people where they are. So we have the full breadth of mental health and behavioral health supports.
0: I love it. It is much needed. And like I said at the beginning, thank you for your work. Thank NAMI for its work. Now, this Saturday, October 17th, there's going to be a very special event. Please share what that is with the audience.
1: NAMI Walks Philly 2026. I believe this is our seventh walk. This is my fourth coming up. Time flies, yeah. But it's my favorite day of the year. It's probably my most anxiety-ridden day of the year because we put a lot of work into putting this on for the community, for our partners, for everyone. So it is 10/17. It is at Friends Hospital, 4641 Roosevelt Boulevard. Registration starts at 10 a.m. The runner show begins at 11, and then the walk itself, which is not a 5K, it's more like a 1K. But again, you walk as little or as much as you want. We're there to celebrate and commune.
0: I love it. And so who should participate in this Saturday's event? Who do you encourage to come out?
1: Everybody. Everyone. Mental health affects us all. So I want to see everyone. It is not age dependent. It's not gender dependent. It's that I want everyone to come out. This represents a celebration of the work around removing the stigma around mental health. We are at a unique time culturally where mental health is top of mind, and that's great. So we want to honor that work. We want to celebrate that work. So that's what today represents.
0: I love it. You've been doing this work for a while. The organization has been doing this work for a while. And like you said, in these here times, there's a lot more conversation. There are more people being very forthcoming and very transparent about their own mental health journey. To what degree has that really helped people remove the stigma, or do you feel like the work is as hard as it has been?
1: I think we are in a space where we're paying more attention to it, but we have a lot more work to go. Mm-hmm. So we have the backdrop still of the pandemic and a lot of things. And then that's just developing more education about what are the aspects and the components of mental illness. So we're still trying to, you know, reset ourselves from a lot of things that have happened. And we're in a very trepidatious time here as a country. So we're in the information age, right? But we're also in the misinformation age. So I always try to encourage folks to do their due diligence when they're trying to figure out things, seek the help of trusted professionals, seek the help of somebody that you trust and you love that can offer you non-judgmental supports in your time of need.
0: Yeah, very important. When you talk about stigma, there are many when you think about mental health, and it depends on what community you're talking to, what the heaviest stigmas are. But what would you say are the most damaging stigmas that mental illness has, and how can we as individuals listening to this conversation right now start to eradicate them within ourselves and our families?
1: The most damaging stigmas, I would say, is you're weak for acknowledging that maybe you have a challenge or a problem that you need to deal with, that it is ineffective to seek clinical support is a real challenge. And now, again, we realize there's a lot wrapped in that. That's historical racism. There's, you know, historical mistrust, all those things. But it's incredibly important when you're working with someone and you're trying to navigate through your issues, seek someone really with thought leadership.
0: Very important. And for our elders listening, or our elders that we'd like to keep close, even if they're not hearing this conversation right now, more often than not, they may not identify themselves as having any mental health issues. Again, the heavy stigma for their age bracket, but just the idea that they're unaware that something, I don't want to say isn't right, but something needs an adjustment or needs some attention. How do you encourage folks to speak to elders about this topic and possibly be heard?
1: You know, conversation is about reciprocity, giving as you're taking, right? Mm-hmm. So I think often, no matter who we're talking to, and especially with a conversation as sensitive as this, you want to listen to understand, not to respond. So as a youth, as someone younger talking to an adult, and the other way around, you know, an older adult talking to you, listen to understand. Don't listen to immediate response. Try to move those biases out the window and just listen and understand what that person is going through in that unique time and space.
0: Sounds easier said than done.
1: It is hard. It is hard, but we know that the most important things in lives are very, very difficult, right? So in order to kind of get to the other side, it is necessary to just take that time. Woosah, take about 5 breaths, because sometimes in that situation, you may not want to listen without, oh, I want to say something. But you have to if you truly want to help the person.
0: Can you say that again for the folks that didn't get that? I just said... Because no. There are very well-meaning people who just have a heart to help, and they just know the right thing, and they keep pushing in the wrong direction, not even hearing what the person is saying or reading their nonverbal cues about what they need or don't need in the moment. And they just keep pushing, and then wondering why they don't talk to them anymore.
1: Mm-hmm. Because at the center of that is your own biases, how your own life experiences have shaped the way you view the world, but also ego. I know I'm right. You don't know as much as I do. I've lived your life and mine, so you need to listen to me, instead of understanding that it is a new world that we exist in with various things that shape the way we go through things. And it's important just to understand what you are going through uniquely versus what I went through.
0: Ooh, you said 3-4 words right there and there. 3-4 words. All right. For those who are just tuning in, please reiterate this weekend's event, where it is, how they sign up, and why they need to come out.
1: All right. 10/17 this Saturday, rain or shine, Friends Hospital, 4641 Roosevelt Boulevard. Registration starts at 10 a.m. Runner show begins at 11. The walk begins at 12. Again, it is not a 5K. It is a 1K-ish. Walk as little as much as you want to. You can register at namiwalks.org/Philly. 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Again, this is a celebration around all the work that's done year-wide around removing the stigma. We're going to have government officials. We're going to have nonprofit partners with resource tables. We're going to have face painting. We're going to have food. We're going to have giveaways. We're going to have an amazing DJ. Council member Nina Ahmad is going to be speaking. Miss Team Philadelphia is going to be speaking. Mina Say What and Dr. George James are going to be co-hosting. We're so excited. So come out and join us.
0: Love it. Kyle Carter, CEO of NAMI Philadelphia, thank you so much for joining us on the Midday Break Room.
1: Thank you so much.
0: Awesome. Have a great day.
1: All right.
0: All right. Hey, y'all, don't touch that dial. When we come back, we're going to go back into time to find out what happened on this date throughout history. It is the Midday Break Room on WURD. We'll be right back after this.
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0: And welcome back. This is the Midday Break Room here on WURD. 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But I encourage you to join us, the Midday Break Room, on October 26th, as we will look at how Word grows media leaders with former WURD producers, hosts, and staff reflecting on how their experiences at Word helped shape their media career. So make sure you tune in. The Midday Break Room will bring you that on October 26th. Going to be a very awesome conversation. Make sure you're tuned in. All right. Got to bring super producer Niall back into the fold. Hey, folks in the chat. I see y'all. I'm going to get to your comments shortly. But it is time to go back into time to find out what happened on this date throughout history. Some interesting historical things to note, like on this day, October 14th, 1892, The Adventures of Sherlock Holmes is published. You want to talk about a story that has had many, many, many iterations over time. There have been movies and TV shows and remakes of movies and remakes of TV shows and new TV shows and probably additional books and deep dives and all of that. So the original was published on this date in 1892. It was on this date in 1964 that Martin Luther King Jr. won the Nobel Peace Prize, a man who actually advocated for peace. There are some who are advocating for the prize and have done nothing but advocate for everything but peace.
1: Ain't that the truth?
0: Moving on. On this date in 1978, I love the 70s, Usher was born. Get out of town. Usher is 48 years old today.
1: Crazy, yeah. Time really is flying. I remember just listening to his music, you know, growing up as a kid, and you know, to still see him, you know, making music now as like a full grown adult. Like, he's been relevant for you know over two decades, you know what I'm saying? So he's making it happen. So,
0: like, three decades.
1: Right. So
0: shout out to Usher. Okay, backstory real quick. So I worked at another station, right? And when Usher was a youngin, a teenager, and he was promoting something, he was on this station's big concert. If you're from Philly, you probably know what station and what big concert I'm talking about. We had this big yearly concert in October, and he was on the bill for what I think was the greatest one of those concerts ever, right? Mm. On that bill was Usher, young Usher. I'm trying to think if My Way was out. Yeah, it was My Way. He was promoting My Way. But also on the bill of this concert was Maya, Monica, Jay-Z, DMX, Nas, a group called Something for the People, I think Uncle Sam, and like a couple other folks. It was like one of the best concerts ever. All those joints on stage and one time?
1: It's a lot of big names.
0: What? What?
1: That's what's up.
0: That thing was smoking. And he did such a great job. So, yeah, he's been in the business for a minute, still doing the thing. Mad I missed his review in Las Vegas. I heard that was fire.
1: Mm. Yeah, I've seen a lot of things on social media with him having his residency out there. So, yeah, he was killing it.
0: That skate thing he got going on, loving it. Yo, you have to be in top shape for all of that.
1: For
0: okay.
1: Sure. 100%.
0: He got it. Love to see it. All right. Also on this date, 1994, Pulp Fiction opened in theaters. Here's a crazy thing. I didn't realize that the movie was that old. For some reason, I'm thinking Pulp Fiction came out in the 2000s. I was off by 6 years. Crazy.
1: Wow.
0: But that movie reinvigorated John Travolta's career. Yeah, he wasn't making as many movies, or the movies he was making at the time wasn't really hitting. He was going through some personal struggles at the time, and that movie like brought him back, and it became a pop culture classic. And also, on this date in 2007, the reality show Keeping Up with the Kardashians premiered on E! Okay, to think that that was 20 years ago almost. Crazy.
1: Wow.
0: Feels like they've been on for longer than that. But mm-hmm. 2007. So that is some of the moments of history in our back in the day segment. Thank you so much for checking it out. In honor of the fact that today is Usher's 48th birthday, today's midday mix is all about Usher. Yeah. Some jams, some classic jams, some newish classic jams, some grooves. This might not necessarily be a relaxed, late release, but this will be a get up and move your feet type of midday mix. I hope you enjoy every ounce of it. And when we come back after the mix, we're going to have a very special in-person Freedom Journeys interview. So stick around. It's more the Midday Break Room on WURD. It's the Midday Mix featuring Usher after this. It's the WURD Hot 60.
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3: We live in Philadelphia. Mm-hmm. It is possible for your child to get a good education in this city. You have to work very hard.
4: Really hard.
3: You have to be super tapped in. Mm-hmm. And you have to make it like your side hustle.
4: Yeah.
3: The school selection process is right now. If I tell people nothing else, mm-hmm. the school selection process is happening right now. Mm-hmm. We're going to open houses this week at Carver, Central, Palumbo. We're going to all the top schools. Mm-hmm. This is something that all Black parents need to know about. Mm-hmm. Don't let the school selection process expire. I think it ends November 20-something, mm-hmm. but please mm-hmm. go to the district website.
4: That's really important.
3: Because that is the way that you can get your kids out of
4: yeah.
3: this cycle.
4: Yeah. And do you want your children to go to one of those magnet
3: schools? Oh, one of them already does.
4: Okay.
3: Yeah.
4: Okay.
3: And the others will. That's the only way we are staying here in Philadelphia.
4: Wow.
3: Because no shade, I won't say which one is our catchment school, but it's not an option.
4: Yeah.
3: That is just not an option.
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0: October is Breast Cancer Awareness Month, and here's some information from the Centers for Disease Control on some of the risk factors for breast cancer. Getting older. A woman's risk for breast cancer increases as she ages. Women who have inherited mutations on certain genes are also at a higher risk of not only breast cancer, but ovarian cancer. Did you know that starting your period before age 12 and starting menopause after age 55 exposes women to hormones longer, increasing their risk? Unfortunately, women who've already had breast cancer are at a higher risk of getting breast cancer a second time. While these may be some of the risk factors you can't control, there's at least one you can: not being physically active. So, this October, commit to increasing your physical activity, schedule your mammogram, and tune into Word Radio for more information on breast health.
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1: We thank you so much.
2: We thank you so much for joining us for this very special Freedom Journeys Live conversation. And we are very proud and very honored to welcome our next Freedom Journeys recipient, who will tell you who she is and how important she is to the Philadelphia story.
3: Well, good morning. My name is Angela Brown. It's Angela Frances Ann Brown. I am a native Philadelphian, but my friends call me and my clients call me Angie Brown.
2: All right. Chef Angie Brown, please give us your backstory on what got you interested in culinary, in the culinary world.
3: Well, that's a long story. But the short story is I moved to Los Angeles in 1975, 76, and my boyfriend at the time was working for Capitol Records. And a lot of times the artists needed someone to produce their rider. And this one particular day, Natalie Cole needed me to do her rider, and I did. And I got the bug. And so I've always been a cook. I've come out of a household full of cooks. So I moved back to Philadelphia, got married, and decided to go to culinary school. And so I graduated in 1989. So I've been doing this a long time. And I've had four restaurants in Center City, Mount Airy, and Chestnut Hill. And I love to cook. I love to entertain, because that's all owning a restaurant is hosting a dinner party every night and having your friends tell you how delicious your food is. So I've been doing this for 41 years. And finally, you know, things come full circle. So, you know, you go through the struggle of being a young chef in a male-dominated field and being of color. And of course, if you look at me, some say, well, what color are you? So I've gone through that situation also of, you know, being put into a hole, for say, you know. So it's been a journey.
2: Do you mind sharing some of those journey experiences, being a woman in a male-dominated business, especially through the 80s and 90s?
3: Yeah, well, all I saw were white men, white faces being angry because there's a female in the kitchen. And I don't even think it had anything to do with the color of my skin, other than it was just a woman. And then I did a TV show with my daughter. I was the first black female to do a competition show. And I did it, the host was Marco Pierre-White. He's a Michelin-starred chef in England. And when I came off the show and I had to look for a job years later, I remember, you know, on my resume, it has Marco Pierre-White, that I worked with Marco Pierre-White. So, you know, in the culinary world, that's a big deal. And I noticed that I started getting jobs just because Marco Pierre-White's name was on my resume. And then when the chefs would meet me and I would get the job, I was treated like a piece of crap, you know, because all of a sudden it's like, how did she get to work with Marco Pierre-White? Who's she? You know, like, you're not so special. And so those are some of the things. And that went on for many, many years. And, you know, it's just, I don't know a female chef out here that has been in the trenches who isn't tough. You know, so you sort of lose your femininity. You can lose it because you're around this male dominant world where you have to stick up for yourself. And sometimes that looks brutal. You know what I mean? Brutal things happen. But if you don't take care of yourself, you will be walked on and treated like crap. Passed around, you know, the whole bit. So I'm pretty much known around the culinary world. I don't take shit. I hate to say it like that, but...
2: Yeah, FCC regulations mean we really can't say that.
3: Well,
2: like
3: I don't
2: that.
3: Take crap. How's that?
2: Thank you. Might want to hit that.
3: I take no crap.
2: Appreciate that. Thank you. Thank you for the edit. So let's talk about the moment in your journey where you realized, oh, I was born to do this.
3: Oh, well, I don't know that I was born to do this. I'm good at what I do. But I think I've been born to do so many things. This is just one of the things that fall in that category. I mean, when I was still in high school, I rode horses. And I rode horses for a racetrack. So I started out as a hot walker. And then I worked my way up to a breezer, which is the person who breezes the horse before the jockey exercises it. So, I mean, there are a lot of things that I thought that I wanted to be a jockey. But a jockey agent talked me out of being a jockey because of, you know, the complications of doing that kind of work. I mean, it's a dangerous job, the big ton horses, you know. So after that, I went to FIT. I went to Fashion Institute in New York. And when I finished that, I became a assistant buyer at Becker & Becker Furs. Those older listeners probably remember Becker & Becker Furs on 12th and Chestnut. And then after that, I mean, I stayed in fashion for a long time. I worked at Saks in Beverly Hills. I was the person who the movie production people would come to and ask for different outfits for certain stars and things like that. So I've had plenty of different careers going on before I got to culinary school. Culinary school and cooking is my swan song. So that's how we'll place that.
2: I love it. Absolutely love it. You mentioned earlier that you've owned several restaurants. Tell us what those restaurants were and their journey.
3: So my first restaurant was a little cafe on Market Street. And at night, it was a club. So I had the restaurant upstairs, and it was a big club. I mean, a lot of people would go to this club, but it was called Voodoo Lounge. And I loved that. My daughter had her 9th birthday party there. But, you know, on Sundays they would have drag shows. And I couldn't figure out why on Sundays nobody ate. They just drank water. I had no idea what was the reason, but I found out the reason. And because we can't say certain things, I'll leave that part out. But let your imagination go with you and figure out why people weren't eating. They were dancing, but they weren't eating. So that was my first restaurant, and I loved that restaurant, Voodoo Lounge. I served gumbo and jambalaya and biscuits and fried chicken and all kinds of southern foods. And I loved it. But, they sold the building, and so that was that. And then, after that, I opened in 1995. I opened a restaurant on Mount Airy Avenue called Mount Airy Cafe. And that's where Philadelphia used to do Book and the Cook. And I did my first Book and the Cook in 1995 with Jessica B. Harris. And so she became my mentor. She hates me to say that, but She did. Well, she became someone I looked up to and someone who opened doors for me, you know, that I would not have walked through had it not been for her. And she used to send me all over and do different things. So that was the second restaurant. And the third restaurant was my biggest restaurant, which came like in 2000 and I want to say 2004, 2005, I opened Angie Brown's on Mount Pleasant Avenue. That was a really big restaurant. It was a two-floored restaurant. And then my daughter won Miss Pennsylvania. And right after that, right after she became Miss Pennsylvania, maybe a year or so after, 2 years, I don't remember the time span, but we auditioned for the Chopping Block. And we got picked, and my daughter was front of the house, and I was back of the house, which was she would, did all the things in front of the restaurant, and I was the chef. And we were away for almost 2 months for the filming, and it was a difficult journey. It was really something else. My older self would tell my younger self, never do that again. Never do a culinary show or any kind of competition show, because that's not real life. You know, what I experienced on that show does not happen in real life restaurants. You don't run around like a crazy person. You don't slip on food. You know, you don't do all those crazy things that they have you doing. And then my fourth restaurant was in Chestnut Hill, and that was called Soul, after the restaurant that my daughter and I opened in the competition. So we named that Soul in Chestnut Hill, and that was, I have to say, the best restaurant ever. I loved it. It was small. It was only 30 seats. It was BYOB. But that journey, as much as I loved that restaurant, the landlord was from Haiti, meaning hell. And it lasted 9 months. And it was so much fun that people used to say, oh, chef, can't you just lock the door and let us stay? And I was like, no, I don't care where you go, but you got to get out of here. You know, you can't stay. I have a life. You know, I would like to go home. You know, I know that you're having a great time, and people would sit next to you that you never met, and you'd be fast friends. You know, it was that kind of a restaurant. So I was very sad when I opened that with my daughter, and the landlord was so bad. She was in her 20s, said, Mom, I can't take this. I'm moving to Italy. And she moved to Italy in the middle of the restaurant and just left. And when she came back, I had closed it because it became just too brutal. There wasn't anything that I could do to salvage it. So I took her to court, and I won. I won that. But still, I won it, but I didn't have a restaurant after that, and it sort of put me on the couch for a minute. You know, you have to try to figure out what you did wrong, or, you know, just a defeat. Not failure. I didn't fail because the circumstances weren't my fault, but it's still, I mean, I really loved it. And so, you know, you move on. Pick yourself up and keep it moving.
2: What would you say, how would you like for people to view your legacy, not just in Philadelphia, but in general?
3: That I was fair, that I knew what I was doing, that I was reliable, and I got things done, and you could count on me. That's the most important things, you know. And I can be tough, you know, but But if you know me, you'll know that I like you. If I don't like you, you know that too. It's not hard. I don't make it hard for you.
2: I absolutely love it. It has been an absolute pleasure hearing the life journey of one of our Freedom Journeys, celebrating 250 phenomenal Philadelphians, Chef Angie Brown. I appreciate your presence.
3: Oh, I appreciate
2: your journey.
3: Here. I loved it.
2: Yes, you are awesome sauce. Where can people follow you now, follow your journey now? Are you on social media?
3: Well, I just finished my book. So I finished the wordings and the writings of my book, my stories. But now I have to get down to the recipes, you know. So I'm on Facebook. I'm on Instagram. I have a podcast on YouTube, Bound by Fire. I'm going to start that back up again. And there's some episodes on there. And Chef Angie Brown, find me anywhere.
2: Love it. Can't wait for the book. And when it is released, please come back so you can tell us more.
3: I absolutely will.
2: Absolutely.
3: Thank you for having me.
2: No problem, Chef. Thank you for being here.
3: Thank you.
2: All right, y'all. Please don't touch that dial. We're going to wrap up today's edition of the Midday Break Room right after this.
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5: I am so honored to work for President Trump and the American people.
6: That was new White House Press Secretary Katie Zachariah holding her first briefing today. It lasted about 14 minutes, and more than eight were her opening statements. She called on just three reporters, Breitbart, Fox News, and the Daily Mail. Fox's Peter Doocy did ask her a policy question about whether the U.S. is sharing intel with Ukraine.
5: I'll have to get back to you on that.
6: From the podium, she promoted Trump's rallies, raising Hatch Act questions about federal officials campaigning on the job. Her one piece of news, the White House asked Kimberly Guilfoyle, the ambassador to Greece, to resign after a stunning New York Times article that showed that she had asked a Trump donor for $100,000 to pay down her Amex card. Guilfoyle did resign, but for reporters in the briefing room, they're leaving with a lot of questions about Trump's new pick for press secretary. For AURN News, I'm Ebony Morris.
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0: Welcome back. This is the Midday Break Room here on WURD. I really like this song. I'm not even going to cry. I like the blend of Afrobeat artists and all. It's got a nice vibe. I'm Tiffany Bacon. Thank you so much for joining me on the program today. Going to bring in super producer Niall. I really appreciate doing the Freedom Journeys live interviews because you learn so much about folks and why they were chosen to be 250 phenomenal Philadelphians in honor of the 250 years that this country has been a country. Chef Angie Brown, she's got some stories to tell. I can't wait for her to finish this book.
1: Exactly. Yeah, she's the real deal. And she is like a culinary legend, you know, here in the city of Philadelphia. So yeah, she, like you said, I mean, like we heard her say, you know, she's been doing this for a very long time, has had a lot of successful restaurants. So yeah, it was really great that she was able to come in person and, you know, have a time to, you know, join the show and speak with you about her career and how she got started and just the different things she had to overcome, all that jazz. So yeah, it was definitely a pleasure having her on the program.
0: Yes, absolutely. Respect her journey, respect the work that she's done. Can't wait for the book, like I said. So I'm glad she's acknowledged that she's working on it, and as soon as it's done, we gotta have her back on the show.
1: Listen,
0: when she talked about Voodoo, I'm like, oh, that was you. I remember Voodoo. I remember that restaurant.
1: Oh wow.
0: Wow.
1: That's crazy.
0: I didn't realize. Okay. Amazing. Very small. And yes, man, we could talk for days and days and days and days and days on being a woman in a male-dominated business. And it doesn't even matter what business, baby. We all got some stories to tell.
1: You could spend a whole radio segment on that.
0: You could spend a whole month on that topic alone. And the stories you would hear would probably make you say, wow. Really?
1: A lot of crazy stuff going on out here in this world, so I could only imagine, you know. So
0: baby, you know, I've only told you a couple of my stories, but I definitely had some stories that were like oh, for real. Any to who. It has been a great week, y'all. Thank you everybody for checking in with the show, for commenting on the show, for telling a friend to listen to the show. We've had great guests all week. And this is the consistency that you get on WURD. Some laughter and a whole lot of information. Some realness, some rawness. You get community centered. You get culture. You get current events. You get music. You get all of these things. And it is so vital that we don't take any of it for granted. 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If in person is your thing, because you know what, y'all are so dedicated. You follow us to so many places we go when we do live broadcasts. You are right there. We appreciate that. You can join us this Saturday, October 17th. We're doing a special listener support campaign live event at the event is at Just Strategies Hub, a beautiful spot in Mount Airy, 6700 Germantown Avenue. The live broadcast will take place from 1 to 4 p.m. this Saturday. Michael Cord and Solomon Jones will be your hosts. You can come by. You can check out the space. You can check out Michael Cord and Solomon Jones. You can watch the live broadcast if you want to. You can make your contribution in person. You can meet a new friend. You can even play some games because the place has some board games and stuff. Like, we were just there yesterday. Like, oh, this is nice.
1: Beautiful spot.
0: Like Tiffany Haddish. This is nice. Come on and check out how nice this place is. You are going to want to use that space for your own personal What have you. So check it out, Just Strategies Hub, 6700 Germantown Avenue, and that event is taking place this Saturday, October 17th, 1 to 4 p.m. With that said, much love to you, and thank you so much for all that you do, Super Producer Nile. I appreciate you.
1: I appreciate you, Tiff.
0: Awesome sauce. I gotta go. We gotta go. Don't forget, tomorrow it is more City Council Live. Denise Clay Murray will be your host. Niall will be on the board engineering. So you'll have all that tomorrow starting at 10 a.m. Have a peaceful, positive, and productive day. Don't touch that dial. Al Sharpton is next. Bye-bye.

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1: One of the things you learn early as a black person is this. You got to be qualified, overqualified, so qualified that no one can question why you got that job, why you got that loan, why you got that position, why you got that salary. Because if your resume is missing that degree, if your background isn't filled with experience, if you've never held just the right titles, somebody's going to tell you you don't belong. In fact, you'll never even get your foot in the door. Too bad they don't apply those standards to the folks they hire in the Trump administration. A press secretary who claims she's a lawyer when no one can find the proof. An education secretary who came straight from World Wrestling Entertainment. A Fox News host heading the Department of Defense. A conspiracy theorist running Health and Human Services. None of them seem to be qualified for their jobs, but then again, none of them are black.
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2: 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So it matters that we have a governor who's looking out for us. 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
2: Our world, and as I say, only thing we want on this show is for you to keep it real. It doesn't have to be an agreement with me. If we disagree, we can disagree without being disagreeable. Talk it out and go on. But this is keeping it real. I need some warriors on Wednesdays. A lot is going on we need to talk about today. Let me start with how I'm personally offended, and I just did the Stephanie Rule show this morning, and she raised it, and I've got to again raise it. For Pete Hegseth, the Secretary of Defense, that he calls Secretary of War, to say that the military now must deal with a religious component, and that it will be report directly to him, and that we are a Christian nation, and that we must deal with reinstilling Christian faith in the military. I've been a Christian all my life. I've been a preacher since I was a boy. I was a boy preacher, Church of God in Christ, licensed when I was 10. So I'm certainly not one that is not religious, preach just about every Sunday as a guest preacher at somebody's church. Never wanted to pastor. My ministry was what I do, social justice, like some others have done before me. That was our pulpit. So I'm not speaking from a position of not believing in Christianity. I'm speaking from the manipulation and from the maneuvering of Christianity as a political strategy from a man who is shown more allegiance to President Trump than any religious beliefs. First of all, it's an insult to the intelligence of the American people, because saying the tenets of Christianity is not one understanding. There are many denominations in Christianity. You can be a Baptist Christian, a Methodist Christian, an Episcopalian Christian, a Greek Orthodox Christian. I mean, a Church of God in Christ Christian, Pentecostal Christian. Well, I mean, so what is he doing? He's playing on people's minds, trying to say, all of the Christians will be with me, help us in the primary. Like, Christianity's interpretation is one way. There are different interpretations. But it is also a bias against people that are not Christian. What about people that are Muslim or Hindu or Buddhist or Taoist or atheist? They don't count in the military. So this whole culture wars, and I said on Stephanie's show, today, and many of you have heard me say it down through the years, it's time for the Christian right to

0: meet the right Christians. How do you sit by and grab parents from their kids on some bogus deportation and call yourself any kind of Christian? How do you bomb places and don't care if children get killed and call yourself a Christian? How do you lower Social Security on seniors and Medicare and call yourself a Christian? So you know they're just using that for political reasons. They don't believe in that. And for him to say about those that have not followed the priest, first of all, isn't Hegseth the guy that had to recover from certain personal habits himself, and he thanked his wife and God for his recovery? So who are you lecturing? Aren't you serving a man convicted of sexual misconduct and has 34 felonies and had to close down and a Trump University? So, I mean, y'all can give me feedback, but I had to address that. That is nuts for them to even bring up Christianity and religion. So let's talk about that on Warrior Witness Wednesday. Also, the police in Charlotte, North Carolina. The allegation is that they competed on who could pull over the most black drivers. And it led to people in the Charlotte Mecklenburg Police Department exchanged racist text messages and competed to see who could pull over the most black drivers. And Ben Crump is on this. I believe I'll be going to Charlotte next week on our voter tour. But this is crazy. Then the numbers have come out. Inflation has jumped to 3.7% as gas and diesel prices have squeezed consumers ahead of the midterms. With U.S. inflation 3.7% as prices continue to rise, the Bureau of Labor Statistics, consumer prices increased in September compared to a year earlier of 0.6%. The Iran war is the problem. It is driving energy costs higher and wages fail to keep up. I think the inflation adjustment does not reach 3.7%. And it really is something you can't ignore. And Social Security recipients will only get a 3.6% adjustment in terms of living increase, cost of living increase, they call it. But if you get a 3.6% adjustment living increase, and inflation's going up 3.7% now and continue to grow, you're in the hole. And let's talk about that. Let's talk about Kamala Harris said that she will not deal with anything until after the primary, about 28. And she says, unless we do the midterms right, it won't matter what they want to do in 28. And she's actively campaigning. And she said that you can't take my joy. I'm going to keep fighting no matter what. So let's talk about all of that and whatever else is on your mind. Certainly, the manipulation of religion by Hegseth, the midterm elections in your state, the fact that affordability is real, that inflation now has a number and we know what's going on, all of that and more, whatever is on your mind and your heart, 1-877-532-5797. Or you can go to the message board and you can send a message. And
1: keep it radio.
0: I think that it is James Thomas writes on the message board. Rev, what gets me is that Deontay Johnson, black Republican, is mad at you and Ben Crump for endorsing Jolly and not Donald's Deontay. Should know that buying Donald's isn't for black community. Nice try. Donald said he's not for us. He's a Trump guy. He's not for diversity. He's not for standing up clearly around police reform and voting reform. Everybody, I said it at church when I preached in Florida in Tallahassee Sunday. Everybody my color is not my kind. Just because he's black, I'm supposed to support him. There were blacks that was with the masters against us in slavery. Byron Donalds, he has a right to run, bright guy, but he's Trump in black.
1: Keep it
0: all right? So maybe you didn't understand it, whoever's criticizing us. So let me be clear. He is Trump in dark skin. That's my view of Byron Donalds. So if you think I was against him in terms of being elected, now you know. Let's take a break. That's what I do, you know, is keep it real. That ain't just a show. That's what I do. Keeping it real. Shop to 1-877-532-5797. 1-877-532-5797. We'll be back after this.
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3: It's Sybil Wilkes with what we need to know. Jury selection officially began Tuesday in the federal capital murder trial of the Buffalo, New York supermarket mass shooter. 23-year-old Peyton Gendron could face the death penalty for the racist 2022 massacre at the Tops Friendly Market that killed 10 black shoppers and employees. While Gendron is already serving life without parole on state murder convictions, federal prosecutors and defense attorneys are screening hundreds of prospective jurors to find those who can remain impartial despite extensive publicity. Pacific Gas and Electric in California is warning that roughly 70,000 utility customers across 29 counties could lose electricity beginning today. Powerful winds, dry air, and parched vegetation significantly elevated the wildfire risk across the state, prompting the utility to expand its initial outage warnings. Officials caution that preventative public safety power shutoffs could continue through Saturday afternoon across Northern California and the Sierra foothills. Newly released inflation data arrived slightly higher than economic projections. The consumer price index for September rose to an annualized rate of 3.7%, edging past analyst expectations. This uptick was driven primarily by volatile energy costs, with retail gasoline prices climbing 9.1% over the past year, while grocery food prices rose 2.5%. The Atlanta Dream WNBA team are upgrading their home venue for the WNBA Finals. The team announced that games 3 and 4 against the Golden State Valkyries will be hosted at State Farm Arena, home of the Atlanta Hawks, expanding seating well beyond their usual 3,500 seat arena in College Park for their first finals appearance since 2013. To subscribe to my free daily newsletter, please visit SybilWilkes.com. For all the news 24/7, go to News1.com. I'm Sybil Wilkes. Be informed. Be empowered.
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0: Keeping it real. I'm your host.
1: Keeping it real.
0: Reverend Al Sharpton, and we're back.
1: Keeping it real.
0: There also, and I'm going to the phones, also was a leaked tape of the Republican candidate in Texas.
1: Keeping it real.
0: Ken Paxton. I think the Wall Street Journal had a tape of him partying with two fugitives and his girlfriend. Now, he is out there trying to smear Tallarico, saying that Tallarico was in a psychiatric ward in Ohio. Tallarico said, "I ain't never been to Ohio," and come back and bite him. Now, the Wall Street Journal is owned by Rupert Murdoch. There's no liberal paper. Busted this tape of him, Attorney General now, Texas, partying with two fugitives. And somebody's not his wife. For you Texas listeners, put that in your pipe and smoke it. I see M. Story on our message board. M. Story saying, "Hi, Reverend Al Sharpton. Beautiful to see this when the hate in some churches took over a loving God. This gives many hope, especially those who left the church because of it." And I think a lot of people would agree with you, M. Story. A lot of people left because the hate that was demonstrated, showed that they were not really practicing the principles of Christianity. Kevin Powell's on the board saying Governor Andy Beshear and Governor Westmore would be the best Democratic ticket to win the White House in 28. You know, Kevin, a very influential person told me the same thing over the weekend. Interesting, you came up with the same combination. And you, as you know, Kevin, Westmore and Governor Beshear and, about eight of them that is being touted to run for president, Senator Mark Kelly, Governor Shapiro, Kamala Harris, all of them came to Nan's convention this year. And I would suspect whoever decides to run will be back next year. So I'm not going to give an opinion, but I can tell you somebody very influential told me that that would be the best ticket. All right, let's go to the phones. Let's start with Ira in Washington, D.C. Ira, you're keeping it real with Al Sharpton.
2: Same company. Okay.
0: Yeah.
2: Okay, good to get your call. You're real solid right now. I'm just trying to play the middle. Anyway, I'm glad you got my call. But what I want to talk about is something that I think these folks should realize and understand. It's my thing about these electric cars. And they've been pushing this thing saying electric cars is the way to go. They've been selling a lot of electric cars. But my premise is this. I'm a car guy. I'm a really hardcore guy with high-performance vehicles and everything. But this all-electric vehicle myth is pushed to uninformed consumers to get these cars, but they fail to realize that is not it. It's something about that electric car industry that somebody has a lot of big hand, a lot of money in. And anybody who supports the Tesla vehicle in particular, knowing that this particular gentleman is a person that doesn't like people of color, and you're supporting a vehicle that's not really all that. It's a crappy vehicle in the beginning and in the end, and they decided to support this. But I own a hybrid electric by Toyota, which is a vehicle that supplies its own power as well as your gas-driven vehicle. So people who go all electric thinking they're getting a better way, they're getting their butts handed to them. I just want to bring that to the light for those who are not informed or understand what they're dealing with. But that's my call for the day. I just want to bring that up. And like you said, the other gentleman, this PK said, he can't hold water in a wet paper bag. So all that is, like you said, it's just a ploy to get these Christians, the evangelical Christians, or these so-called Christians, or people who think they're Christians, to vote in the favor of them in the vote of the name of a Christianity. So that's my call for the day. You can't blow that smoke on us. It's blueberry pie on their face. Have a good day, Mr. Sharpton.
0: Thank you for your call, Ira. Always good to hear your voice. Let me go to Ray in Cincinnati, Ohio, to buzz. Ray?
3: Yes, sir. Can you hear me, Rev?
0: I hear you, yes.
3: A couple of things. Because I saw a little bit of Morning Joe this morning, and it brought me to the tears, having that kid hold on to his parent.
0: Yeah, ain't that
3: taking
0: some...
3: him away.
0: Jesus.
3: What'd you say?
0: I said, I saw that. Ain't that something? I mean.
3: Yeah, and it almost kind of brought Joe to tears. But yeah. I'm going to say this. And correct me if I'm wrong. I've never heard Donald Trump say that he is for all the Americans. I've heard him say he's just for the people who support him.
0: Right.
3: You know, I've never heard him say that. But you had mentioned something earlier about how could Hexef do the things that he do. I'm going to comment on the voters. Now, you said, how do you, and they know these voters who don't vote, who won't vote, and who cares less about voting. This administration has gotten rid of DEI. They damaged the voting rights. They won't pass the John Lewis bill. He wants to get rid of Social Security, Medicare. He started a war he can't even get out of, and tariffs have raised prices, gas and groceries. Now, to all these voters, how do you not vote? Why would you sit at home and let all this happen, knowing that they don't care about you, and they're going to do more damage if you don't get out and vote? I don't understand the American people, because I think I heard a couple of days ago, only a third of the Americans vote. That means two-thirds are not voting. So two-thirds of the voting of American folks is letting this happen. And that I will never understand. I would never understand it, Rev.
0: The data says that only 30-some-odd percent is voting. You're correct. Two-thirds are not voting. But would a lot of those that don't vote understand that 100% of y'all are living under what is decided with the vote. So you can opt out not voting. You can't opt out inflation, cost of living, cost of gas. You can't opt out of that. You in it, whether you vote or not. So you're raising an excellent point.
3: Thank you, Rev.
0: Thank you for your call. Samuel Campbell is on the board saying, good afternoon, family. Governor Westmore made it to Ohio for the Central State University homecoming along with Amy Acton and Sherrod Brown. It was a pleasure seeing them support an HBCU, and they are the two that are running in Ohio. I was in Cleveland with our irrepressible Cleveland, Greater Cleveland chapter leader, just 2 weeks ago, with Bishop Cavaness, Bishop E.T. Cavaness, and Marcia McCoy. And I'm getting real flavor of Ohio. I'm trying to circle back and do Cincinnati. All right, let's take a break. 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More of you on the phones. 1-877-532-5797. 1-877-532-5797. 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
3: Be sure to tune in Mondays and Fridays for the most current traffic and weather reports brought to you in part by Jefferson.
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1: Keeping It Real.
0: Reverend Al Sharpton, and we're back. It is Warrior Witness Wednesday. I need to hear from some warriors.
1: Keeping It Real.
0: All you have to do is call us at 1-877-532-5797. 1-877-532-5797. Or you can go on the message board at www.nationalactionnetwork.net. I see Drina Ross on the message board saying, watching from the sweetest sides of Detroit, Michigan in the USA. I gotta find out what the sweetest sides of Detroit is. You got me interested and thinking now. Okay. Let me say by way of announcements, Politics Nation with Al Sharpton. Don't forget, and I'm getting all the candidates on. I've been doing that last couple of weeks and all the way down to midterms. Also, those in charge of things that matter, those that are in the middle of the fight. And you need to watch Politics Nation every Saturday and Sunday, 5 p.m. Eastern Time on MS Now. I want to thank all of you that have supported the show another week. We came ahead in the ratings. More people watching us at that hour than CNN or Fox this week. Sometimes Fox is ahead because all the right wings there. We beat them both this weekend. Keep doing that. It's what keeps us a voice when they know people are watching. You have to agree on everything, but watch and get the information. And you can call the show and debate it with me if you want. Politics Nation, Saturday and Sunday, 5 p.m. Eastern on MS Now. You that are in the tri-state area, New York, New Jersey, Connecticut, meet me or beat me to the Saturday Action Rally in Harlem at the House of Justice, 124th Street and Morningside. I want you to be there. If you're in the tri-state area, 9 a.m. to 11 a.m., I'll be there this Saturday. I'm traveling during the week, but I'm there on Saturday. And you that are not in the New York area, you can watch it live on Impact Television, on nationalactionnetwork.net, on YouTube.com/NAN. 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Also, a lot of people in the New York area is asking me about, I've been doing the AI fluency classes around the country. We've done one in Chicago now, one in Houston, one in Cleveland. I'm going to do one in New York on next Tuesday, the 20th, October 20th. At the House of Justice. You that don't know how to use AI, what it is, I'm not getting into the power centers, because we got a lot of issues with AI and regulations that I think we need to make happen. But the basics we need to learn. So I want you that want to learn it, I'm going to teach the class myself. We're going to start at 6 o'clock on the 20th. That's next Tuesday. So the House of Justice on Saturday, my regular Saturday rally, and then the AI fluency will be on Tuesday at 6 o'clock at the House of Justice. Make sure you're there. Now, I want you, everybody from all around that's listening, to make it to New York for November 6th. It will be the annual National Action Network's Triumph Awards. It's our cultural awards, and we got a great trio we're honoring this year that will be there to be honored, and we will give cultural background. We'll have entertainment. It's at Carnegie Hall, the iconic hall in the city of New York. People know it all over the world, and we're honoring that night, Robert Greene, who heads our National Association of Investment, he is, a lot of black businesses are surviving because of what he has done. We're honoring Tamron Hall. She'll be there. Tamron has been a surviving and exemplary TV host. And I really want y'all there to rally around Lonnie Bunch, Dr. Lonnie Bunch, who founded the Smithsonian Museum of African American and Cultural History, and then went on to be the head, first black to head the Smithsonian, and was forced out by Donald Trump. Well, I told him, come to New York, we want to honor you. I want y'all to pack Carnegie Hall and stand up for this brother. Let the world say they stood up and said, you put him out, but we appreciate what he's done to preserve our culture, our history. And then when he became the head of all Smithsonian, preserve everybody's culture and everybody's history and not let them change it. And because he wouldn't buckle and bow, they forced him out. But we're going to salute him. You all over the country ought to come with no other reason than to honor Lonnie Bunch. When somebody stands up for us, the least we can do is stand up with them. Tickets are free, but you should register to get a ticket so we know when to cut it off when we fill the Carnegie Hall. So go right now to www.nationalactionnetwork.net, or you can call the toll-free number 1-877-626-4651 and reserve your ticket. Say, I'm so-and-so, I'm Joe Blow, and I'm coming. Put me down for two tickets and send it to me, and we will accommodate. It's not going to cost you nothing, but I want you to be there. We need to stand up as we have done every year with our cultural awards. Let me go to Chicago to my dear friend, the beloved Miss Eunice. Miss Eunice, you're keeping it real with Al Sharpton.
2: She'll be there. Cameron
0: is there. Is Miss Eunice there?
3: Yes, I'm here.
0: All right.
2: Exemplary.
0: You're on the air.
3: Okay. Good afternoon.
0: Good afternoon.
3: This is Miss Eunice.
0: Yeah, this is Rev. You on the air.
3: Okay. Good afternoon. How are you today, Reverend?
0: I'm doing very well. How are you?
3: I'm doing great. You know, Reverend, it is a shame the way this so-called press secretary came off yesterday. Now, she's supposed to be a lawyer, and when asked, where did you get your license, she couldn't come up with anything. She says she got her license in China. Can you believe that?
0: Mm-hmm. Mm-hmm.
3: And the only thing, qualifications, I guess, is to be a lawyer in this administration. Now, he can get up and call everybody else dumb, crazy, and ignorant, but my God, where does he get these people from?
0: No, and I said, I guess it was on Stephanie's show this morning, that this young lady was embarrassing. It was like a third grade reading class. She read her whole statement, only answered two questions. Clearly is not qualified to be standing in that position. I mean, can you, many of us remember Karine Jean-Pierre, who's a black press secretary, White House secretary under Biden. To compare this woman to her is insulting to Karine. It's crazy.
3: It doesn't light a match to anybody, but things are getting worse by the day, Reverend. You know, when I look back, I'm like I say, I'm 93 years old. God has blessed me to be grandmother, great-grandmother. And when I look back, things are getting worse now because they're coming up with this AI and it's taking jobs from people and everything else. And don't forget, they put water hoses on us before and dogs. So what's going to be now? They're out here hanging people in the street and nobody can tell you anything that happened. So I'm just praying every day. And when I go out every day and I look at the faces of the people in the stores, can't buy or either stuff costs too much. It is shameful in this country, a land of plenty, that they're destroying everything. And thank you, Rev, for taking my call, and I will talk to you on Friday.
0: I look forward to it. Thank you, as always, for your call. 1-877-532-5797. Let me go to James in Atlanta, Georgia. WAOK. James?
4: Yes. How you doing?
0: I'm doing good.
4: Yeah, thank you. Thank you for all the work. I wanted to talk a tagline and maybe a little suggestion for the voter support. Every city that you've gone to for the voter brigade,
0: right?
4: You have a community that's pretty strong and pretty tight-knit. And almost every one of those, well, let me say what they are. They're motorcycle clubs, black motorcycle clubs. And they have, and most of them, they have in their mission to do some type of community service. We have a thing where if we ride cross town or cross country, wherever we start and wherever we stop, and we just run from one side of town to the other, we have a term called post up. And so I would like to see if we can reach out to have those motorcycle clubs across the country just post up at the voting precinct. Not weapons or anything. Just stand by.
0: I love it. I'm gonna look into that. You know, my brother, who's passed now, Sonny Glasgow, was in a motorcycle club in Brooklyn. So I know the culture of them, and I know how effective they are. They do have a lot of brothers in there, and they ride in unity, and they are something that should be organized into this. I think you made a solid suggestion, James. I know some of the brothers that are still in there. My brother passed, but I'm gonna check that out. Thank you for your call. You know, and James reminds me in saying that what we've got to do is reach out to the unusual, different kind of groupings in our community. Not just preach to the choir, the ones that are already voting and already involved, already active. But reach out to people that are not active. We need to get everybody, because everybody has to live by the consequences of this election. All right, let me take a quick break. I hear the music. I'll be right back. More of you on the phones and on the message board. It's Keeping It Real. Shopton, be right back.
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5: It's Sybil Wilkes with what we need to know. Former President Barack Obama heading to Ohio to campaign for key Democratic candidates ahead of next month's crucial midterm elections. The nation's 44th president will headline a major campaign rally in Cleveland October 24th alongside incumbent Senator Sherrod Brown and gubernatorial candidate Amy Acton, aiming to energize voter turnout across the Buckeye State in the high-stakes final stretch before Election Day, November 3rd. The United States Treasury Department has penalized Bank of America more than $1.2 billion for systemic violations of anti-money laundering and international sanctions laws. Federal regulators revealed the nation's second largest banking institution failed to report over $5 billion in suspicious transactions, including illicit transfers tied directly to Chinese money laundering networks. The historic fine arrives just days after American Express was hit with a $350 million penalty over similar compliance failures. OpenAI software engineer faces federal criminal charges after allegedly planting a concealed listening device inside an executive conference room. According to federal prosecutors, 34-year-old Saudi national Al-Frazan was arrested Friday after security cameras captured him inspecting a sophisticated audio bag affixed to the back of a television set used for confidential technical discussions regarding proprietary artificial intelligence technology. And in the world of television entertainment, Hulu officially issued a full series order for Ryan Coogler's anticipated reboot of The X-Files. The reexamining of the iconic 90s sci-fi classic will introduce two brand new investigative leads written, directed, and executive produced by the acclaimed filmmaker following an original 11-season run that captured 15 Emmy Awards. To subscribe to my free daily newsletter, please visit SybilWilkes.com. For all the news 24/7, go to News1.com. I'm Sybil Wilkes. Be informed. Be empowered.
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15: 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I'm proudly telling Julian Abel's story. He designed the Free Library of Philadelphia's Parkway Central Library 100 years ago. He was born in Philadelphia in the late 1800s. Philadelphia was one of the few places that African Americans could get a little bit more, and so Julian and his family had opportunities that many other formerly enslaved families didn't have. He went to the Philadelphia Museum of Art and School of Architect Design. And from there, he got admitted into the University of Pennsylvania and graduated as one of the only black architects in 1902. He was at the top of his class. He still had to be careful. And so it was not wise for him to shout from the rooftops that Julian Abel designed all this architecture. And so basically, a lot of his success or accolades, he did not receive them while he was alive for his own safety. For anyone who had to hide their craft and hide their God-given skill, it's hard, but to have to do it as a means to protect your safety and your family's safety, I'm sure that it affected his mental state. At Duke University, he designed the Duke Memorial Chapel along with many buildings on that campus. He also designed the Philadelphia Museum of Art. And so these grand buildings that really no longer exist. Some of us have been struggling of whether we should celebrate our complicated past with America and celebrating the 250th anniversary. But when you hear of stories like Julian, his accomplishments have influenced many architects that don't give him credit. A black person received an architectural degree over 120 years ago from the University of Penn, and how hard it is for many students to get into that school today. Being able to sit with Julian Abel's story, he gives me hope, he gives me courage, and so there's no reason that I shouldn't succeed in helping our community to flourish like he did.
16: 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This vignette was brought to you by the Philadelphia Parking Authority.
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0: There were many that were enslaved that left the plantation, said, I'm free, and were recaptured and re-enslaved because the laws said that. Without them signing the laws that we fought for, how should we have gotten free?
1: Sharpton keeps it real.
0: Because you're raising things that you haven't thought out. There were slave rebellions that did. All right, then give me the answer. You haven't answered me yet. If you thought it out, give me the answer.
1: Asking the tough questions.
2: Well, see, here's the thing. I call him a statement. Now you.
0: No, but I'm questioning your statement. You can question mine. You can question any statement I make. You can question any statement. Whoa. You can question any statement I make, but you cannot call here and tell me don't question the statement.

0: Starts Monday morning, 7 a.m. I can't wait. I'm so tired of the text messages and emails around the clock. So people who say they don't know are unaware has been tuned out. Well, early voting day, I'm coming back to Texas. I did Houston twice and did Arlington right outside of Dallas once. I'm coming back to Texas for Election Day. But early voting starts Monday in Texas. Let me go to the phone. Demetrius, somebody called me. We've been missing you, Demetrius, from Ohio, Cleveland, W-E-R-E. Demetrius, glad that you're on the line. Are you all right?
1: Oh, yes, I'm fine. Thank you very much. Appreciate it.
0: All right.
1: I just want to speak concerning the police officers who pulling African Americans aside just to run up the number of people they arrest. To me, that goes to show, you know, they look at some African Americans and other groups of people as just statistics instead of human beings. Now you take into account when those people are arrested. They're getting caught up in the criminal justice system and being sentenced illegally and doing time. And that affect their family and affect their reputation as well when it comes to the workforce and attending universities. And also, today, Donald Trump announced it really yesterday that today they're going to really try to crack down on arresting immigrants, so-called illegal immigrants. No, it's outrageous. They just singling it out a group of people, based on bigotry and racism when there's crime in the whole country, and not just on a certain group of people. There's crime in all sects of the community, there's crime in government, there's crime on the workplace, there's crime on the streets. And to just specify a group of people and going after them and not giving them the proper representation when they go through the criminal justice system, it's outrageous as well. And also, I heard last week the Supreme Court, they're going to rule whether or not the administration can send people to other nations, once they're being arrested, the immigrants. Hopefully the Supreme Court will rule that it is illegal. And uphold that it's illegal with the lower courts to put in the process. And lastly, concerning Dylan Roof, the guy who killed African Americans in the church about 3 years ago, his appeal has reached the Supreme Court as well. Now, I can understand you have other cases take almost decades to reach the Supreme Court. Yeah, his appeal has been speeded up, and when there's proof and he haven't denied what he did, so I believe there's people pushing him to appeal, because when he did the crime, he didn't deny it at all, so to me there's stronger forces pushing for his appeal. And it'd be outrageous if his appeal is awarded and goes his way when innocent people was killed when they were trying to show kindness to him at the church. So hopefully those appeals will be rejected. And lastly, when you brought up concerning Christianity, it is outrageous as well. Yeah, people are call themselves Christians when they verify and don't speak out. When people health care is being denied, when people medical is being taken away, that's why it's a rise in the measles, rise in tuberculosis and other diseases, because this administration is going off legends and not going off of fact. And also just want to cut the budget when it comes to spending money on Medicaid and providing services to a group of people so they can try and throw money to other programs where they want to. At last, I'll let you go over the shopping concerning Russia. Donald Trump want to buy oil from Russia. That just shows self-interest as well, because the world know that Russia invaded Ukraine illegally, but yet he's desperate to try to stand all this and bring the oil prices down. He ignoring the punishment of Russia is under, and there's no guarantee the oil price is going to go down. So that just

0: said United States and setting him up as ignoring the worldview and ignoring the problem of the American people as well, because the price is not going to go down. And where the price is going to go to, it is showing his self-interest as well. Thank you very much, Reverend Sharpton, for letting me speak.
1: All right. Thank you. Thank you for your call. And glad to know you are all right, because people ask about you. Glad to hear that you're all right. Let me read some messages on the message board. Hood Mayor NYC, one of the best moves Hood Mayor ever made was not shaking your hand when I worked at the Regency and Eric Adams' hand at the Stephanie Mills concert on 135th Street. Okay. I mean, you sure must have not gotten over it more than I don't even remember who you're talking about, but okay. I'll leave it at that. Some people got real acceptance issues. I think Trish is on, and Bruce Turner said, got your votes locked down already? All right. Let's go with it. Let me go back to the phone. Let me go to D in Northwest Atlanta. D, I'm looking forward to coming to your church in Atlanta at the end of the month.
2: Hi, Reverend L. Can you hear me?
1: I hear you, yes.
2: Okay, yes, you are on October 25th. I made some flyers. I went to the senior center yesterday. I passed them out. And I mentioned it last night at our neighborhood meeting. We're getting the word out, Rev. We're looking forward to you coming here. I want you to know that early voting started yesterday here in Georgia. And I think they said we broke all records for right. First day of early voting.
1: Right.
2: And I'm hoping that we will continue to do it because we have the opportunity to elect the first black female governor of Georgia. And we can do it.
1: Yeah, no, Keisha Lance Bottoms, I think she'd be the first black governor, wouldn't it, male or female?
2: I think so. Yes, definitely. And you know, Rep, these Republicans cannot win. Her opponent cannot win unless he appeals to some black voters. And we know there are always a few of us out there who are willing to do that. So we have to overcome that, and let's get out the vote. We can do this.
1: Must do it. Thank you for your call. Manuel Murphy saying, good afternoon, Reverend Al, loyal listeners, and you two Trump agitators. All right. Let me go back to the phone. Let me go to Mrs. Richardson, my friend in Chevy Chase, Maryland. Mrs. Richardson.
3: Yes, can you hear me, Rev?
1: I do hear you, yes.
3: Yes, how are you today?
1: I'm doing good. How are you?
3: Oh, fine, my darling. We love you. Rev, you sound so wonderful. See, you're taking all of that health juice.
1: That's
3: all of
1: right.
3: The health liquid.
1: That's right. I drink kale juice after I work out every morning. I even travel with my kale juice. I take my green kale juice with me on the airplane. It don't matter to me.
3: Yeah, I mean, you sound wonderful, Red. I'm so happy when you sound when you're at your best, because you're always at your best. Even, you know, because a lot of things be on your mind. You know, you're a busy man. You have so many engagements you've got to go to. So we can understand as your followers, because we're followers of you, and you're keeping that candlelight on. You know, that's the hope that Reverend Jackson talked about. You keeping that light on the candle, even if it's the wind's blowing, it doesn't go out. But my concern is this defense. I would like our people to speak more about where our tax money is going, because, see, I don't hear us standing up for us.
1: I got to take a break. I'll come right back to you. Keeping it real. Shopton is witness. Warrior Witness Wednesday. We'll be right back.
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5: It's Sybil Wilkes with what we need to know. Fresh survey data from campaign polling suggests Florida Republicans maintain a commanding advantage heading into the midterm elections. A new poll from Stetson University shows the Republican gubernatorial nominee Byron Donalds and Senate candidate Ashley Moody maintaining 11-point leads over their respective Democratic challengers David Jolly and Angie Nixon. The survey also reveals President Trump holds a 50% approval rating across Florida, while Governor Ron DeSantis boasts 55% approval statewide. A viral road rage incident in Watertown, Connecticut resulted in criminal charges after a driver was recorded repeatedly shouting racial slurs. Police arrested Amanda Byrne for breach of peace after she called authorities during a dispute with a black motorist by the name of Jamel Shepard, escalating the confrontation by weaponizing racial slurs. Authorities also charged Shepard after he allegedly threw a beverage at Byrne's vehicle, with both individuals scheduled for court appearances today. On the national campaign trail, President Trump is launching a multi-state midterm blitz through the West, with Election Day just 3 weeks away, if not less. The president stops today in Bullhead City, Arizona, alongside Republican gubernatorial nominee Andy Biggs, before traveling to Kalispell, Montana, for an evening rally with congressional candidate Aaron Flint, and future campaign stops planned across Kentucky, Kansas, and North Carolina. A new Gallup poll shows voters favoring Democrats over Republicans on key economic issues heading into the midterms. 43% of the surveyed voters favored Democrats, compared to 35% for Republicans, and half of independent voters preferring Democratic leadership on the economy. Even as broader majority of Americans continue to view both major parties unfavorably overall. To subscribe to my free daily newsletter, please visit SybilWilks.com. For all the news 24/7, go to NewsOne.com. I'm Sybil Wilks. 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

0: 7797. 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It is Warrior Witness Wednesday. I see you, Leroy Glenn Prentice, saying Adam Clayton Powell could have passed for white, but he picked black. He sure did, and he was black of the black of the black of the black. Bruce Turner is saying on the message board, if you voted in person, it's a done deal, Akeem. Okay, I guess he's back and forth with Akeem. Akeem said, we still have about 3 weeks until election day. Don't forget, if you voted already, keep on top of it. Good. Let's go. I think Jacob was on. Let me go to the live line to Miss Richardson. Miss Richardson, we hadn't finished talking to Miss Richardson.
1: Yes, dear. About this defense rev, you know, see, we are duped by these Anglos that's in office now, the white supremacist group, and their goal is to keep America white, Lily White, this man that's in there, and his goal is to destroy the country of Iran. But let me say about the taxes, what I called about. See, our tax dollars, we need to speak more about it, because he's taken our taxes to support the war, to destroy is what he's trying to do. He's trying to eliminate Iran totally, you see. And all of this money, trillions, probably $2 or $3 trillion by the time, or maybe $5 trillion by the time this idiot in the White House has his way. And then again, see, well, even if the midterms are successful for us, you know, of course, I'm not a radical, and Rev, you know that, but I'm with you because I think you're telling the truth, because we know this man is a liar, because he's taken trillions about these weapons and things that he's saying about new aircraft, new ships. He wants new ships, new, these great big ships, big as the Titanic, bigger than the Titanic, folks. This is what this, and you know the Titanic, that poor thing was supposed to have been unsinkable, right, Rev?
0: That's right, that's right.
1: And it never was. They lied about that ship. See, we got to stop buying into being duped and being the idiots for Donald, you know, this man. Because he thinks we don't know, and he thinks we're inept about intelligence, you see. That's what he thinks. But he has another thing coming, because, see, once, if we're able to have the House back, the Senate and everything, then he's going to be surprised. And then I'm hoping that Hakeem Jeffries will be the speaker. And, you know, and things would work out. Because with the trillions that he's got going into to remove, anyway, he wants to remove Iran. And then again, Red, hasn't he already done some damage to Medicaid and Medicare? Because some people saying that their Medicaid is not working because they think Donald Trump's already hit it.
0: Yeah, it's already going down. That's why we've got to repair it, which we can do in the midterm elections if we have the Congress back in. Yes. No, you're right.
1: Yeah, because it's sad. See, people are being hit. Their premiums going up. Their insurance, you know, they have to pay thousands from their own pocket. What is this man talking about? He wants to disguise, and the people like J.D. Vance and all these idiots, that's puppets. Then he's got some of the blacks that are puppets sitting up in there looking ridiculous. And Red, you know, some of our people are sitting in the grandstands, sitting right up there with him when he's having his rallies. The blacks are there. What are these blacks, what incomes do they get where they can do all this? Because he wants to rip Medicaid, Medicare. He wants to rip Social Security for the elderly, even. He wants the elderly to be just getting 2% interest on the living adjustment in the future. Like, because he, well, and then I'm going to get up. Could you speak to this? And I'll hang up. Doesn't he still have two more whole years, even if, you know, we're successful and the midterms fall for us and we take the House and Senate? Doesn't he still have two whole full-fledged president where he can do whatever he want to do, or will that stop him from doing what he does? And I'll hang up and listen. I'll try to call you Friday.
0: All right. I think the answer to your question, yes, he has two more years. But if he has two more years with a Congress that is not under his thumb, it's minimal damage he can do. Which is why it was set up in the first place, checks and balances between the executive, legislative, and judicial branches of government. So they would check and balance it. One of the reasons why he's been able to do the war in Iran which led to the closing of the Strait of Hormuz and tax and gas and diesels went up, is there was no check on it. Then you have his party controlled the legislative, which was the Senate and the House, and he stacked the Supreme Court. This is time to put a check on it. And I think that it is important that we understand the significance of this. Tanya Stovall on the on our message board said, I guess Byron has not looked back in the mirror to see he is black. Well, you know, I had Byron. Thank you for your call. I'm hearing some interference. I think Dallas got a call up. I don't. It's interfering with my ears. Okay. I think that Byron Donalds, who the person on text messages is referring to, I think that anytime you become the recipient of rights that people fought for and be unappreciative and mock what they did and then oppose the very interest that you were able to rise on, I think that it shows some of the lowest character that you can show. And I just don't understand why people do that. You can have any position you want, but don't deny Voting Rights Act that made it possible for you in the first place. Don't deny Medicare and Medicaid that members of your family had to survive by. Don't deny criminal justice reform when you were in trouble as a younger man and was able to redeem yourself and run for office and went to Congress. So it's one thing to say I want to be a Republican. That's your right. Another thing to say I'm conservative. That's your right. But to lie about your own personal history, that ain't all right. Say, yeah, I benefited. Yeah, I advanced. Yeah, they opened doors. But I just think another way. That's fine, legitimate. But to just act like you got there on your own when people suffered and gave up their lives to help you lead to a better life, I think it's the epitome of an ingrate. And I really, really, really sincerely down in my heart believe that. Let's take a break. Be right back. More of you warriors on Warrior Wednesday. Witness, Warrior Witness Wednesday. Be right back.
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1: Let me again remind you, watch Politics Nation with Al Sharpton live at 5 p.m. every Saturday and Sunday at 5 p.m. Eastern Time. Don't miss it, and be sure you tell your family and friends. Also, you that are in the New York, New Jersey, Connecticut area, meet me or beat me to the Saturday Action Rally in Harlem. I'll be there Saturday morning, as I am just about every Saturday. I think I only missed one Saturday this year.

0: this earth. There are many wicked warriors who only worship the strength and perfection of the human body. But most of us are not perfect, and there hasn't been human perfection on the earth in a long time. I also wanted to say that I pointed out Alice Weidel in Germany, the leader of the AfD party, as a lesbian, not because I hate lesbians, but because the wicked warriors do hate lesbians. And the neo-Nazis in Germany would not follow such a woman, especially if she is involved with a brown-skinned woman in her relationship. And last but not least, I would like to say to Ms. Richardson from Chevy Chase that we can get on the radio and chat with the Reverend Al, but if we don't come out to vote, if the street macho criminals, the mafia black families, if the brothers and sisters who are poor and who have given up hope, if they don't come out to vote, then it's likely that Donald Trump will rip off not only the midterms, but the next presidential election. I'm done, brother man.
1: All right. Thank you for your call. And I see on our message board, John. John says, Rev, good morning from Honolulu, Hawaii. All right. So I keep telling y'all, we have people all over the world and all over the country, from Honolulu all the way to Germany, where Rick is. I'm glad that people can hear how people are paying attention, and I think it's important that we express that. Let me go to Brother Jacob. There you go, Brother Jacob in Philadelphia, WURD, the word. Brother Jacob.
2: Hey, peace be unto you, Reverend Sharpton, and I always say to your global listeners, man, you know, I love Warrior Witness Wednesday.
1: Yeah.
2: Because you got a lot of warriors out here, brother. But look, you know, looking at this leadership, I see that they have one thing in common, Rev, and they ain't qualified to do the jobs that they're given from the top down. That starts with the president. They're not qualified to do the job. But what they all are qualified is to, they got PhDs in knowing how to uphold white supremacy and protect it, right? This racism in America. They all qualified to do that. And that racism was ugly before the Civil War, Rev, and it's ugly today, man. You know, what happened to that great melting pot that we read and sang about, where all nations would come together under one constitution, right? You know, and what happened to the rule of law? It's constitutional. I mean, we the people should be protecting this constitution against enemies, they say, foreign and domestic, right? So, Rev, November 3rd is going to show us what, as DMX said from New York there, one of our ancestors, what y'all really want. What do America really want? And I'm going to say this, Rev, I don't care regardless to who is in leadership in America. African American people, we ain't going nowhere. So you better make a seat at the table, because we ain't going nowhere. You know, the Godfather soul, James Brown, told us, he said, I don't want nobody to give me nothing. Open up the door, I'm going to get it myself, right?
1: Yeah, he
2: and,
1: sure said.
2: You know, look, and if you don't open up the door, we going to make a door that can't be closed. And one more thing the Godfather told us, and I'm just going to revise a little bit. He told us, get up off of that thing and vote. Yeah. We going to feel better, right?
1: Yeah, he sure said it. He sure said it. You know your music, well, you were part of it. So all you got to do is hit the rewind button. You know it all. Thank you for your call, Brother Jacob. Let me go take my break. We'll be right back. Keeping it real. Sharpton, be right back.
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4: It's Sybil Wilkes with what we need to know. Jury selection officially began Tuesday in the federal capital murder trial of the Buffalo, New York supermarket mass shooter. 23-year-old Peyton Gendron could face the death penalty for the racist 2022 massacre at the Tops Friendly Market that killed 10 black shoppers and employees. While Gendron is already serving life without parole on state murder convictions, federal prosecutors and defense attorneys are screening hundreds of prospective jurors to find those who can remain impartial despite extensive publicity. Pacific Gas and Electric in California is warning that roughly 70,000 utility customers across 29 counties could lose electricity beginning today. Powerful winds, dry air, and parched vegetation significantly elevated the wildfire risk across the state, prompting the utility to expand its initial outage warnings. Officials caution that preventative public safety power shutoffs could continue through Saturday afternoon across Northern California and the Sierra foothills. Newly released inflation data arrived slightly higher than economic projections. The consumer price index for September rose to an annualized rate of 3.7%, edging past analyst expectations. This uptick was driven primarily by volatile energy costs, with retail gasoline prices climbing 9.1% over the past year, while grocery food prices rose 2.5%. The Atlanta Dream WNBA team are upgrading their home venue for the WNBA Finals. The team announced that games 3 and 4 against the Golden State Valkyries will be hosted at State Farm Arena, home of the Atlanta Hawks, expanding seating well beyond their usual 3,500 seat arena in College Park for their first finals appearance since 2013. To subscribe to my free daily newsletter, please visit SybilWilkes.com. For all the news 24/7, go to News1.com. I'm Sybil Wilkes. Be informed. Be empowered.
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9: When 300,000 black women lose their jobs in less than a year, when 350,000 black Haitians could be kicked out of the country, when the history of our people is pried off the walls with crowbars, you need a word. 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

0: 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And, of course, you can send a message there on our live stream. Marcella Morris says, "Hi, Reverend Al Sharpton. Thanks for fighting for us, keeping us informed, and keeping it real. I'm watching from Pittsburgh, Pennsylvania." God bless you. I love people in Pittsburgh. I got a lot of friends and family in Pittsburgh. All right, let me go back to the phones. We talked to Brother Jacob, so let's now go to Cleveland, Ohio, to Raj. Raj, you're keeping it real with Al Sharpton.
1: Oh, yes. Hello?
0: Yes.
1: Oh, okay. Yeah, so now I was calling about the Western, Christian, they want to put Christianity and make it official in the military.
0: Yeah.
1: Yeah, now, I think that's a way to ultimately identify who's who through that code word, which it started with white men, you know, white male elite, and they...

0: they put that, that meant you were a true American white male. They would only put them down as true Americans on their obituaries. And just like, you know, and that's, it's like they got code words for it, like billionaires, okay? Then other little code words they use, the, you know, Republicans after the Southern Strategy, they were considered, you know, true Americans. And so they hide behind these little offshoot words that mean the same thing. And they identify with each other as those with those terminologies. And I think Trump is really pushing to really bring all that stuff into a central focal point, like when he went to court, had his lawyers going to court so he could legally execute his political opponents. And jail his political opponents. And this is why I say this is, it didn't surprise me when they went to Ilhan Omar's home to arrest her or try to deport, get her deported and all that stuff. But this is the fascist neo-Nazi playbook. And I believe they want to get blacks out of, he didn't never hire any blacks in his cabinet. The one was Omarosa the first time he was in. And they want to get blacks out of, purge them out of the military, I believe out of politics, out of political body, okay? And just homogenize the country as much as they can, you know? And I think they ultimately want to use these, use AI to, as a weapon to expedite that process. And I know it's important for everybody to learn AI as much as they can, but as blacks, I think, and minorities, they have to keep in mind, I think, you know, to do this thing objectively and keep in mind that ultimately they don't want you to be on top of it. They want you to be subjected to it when it comes down to it.
1: So, yeah, that I agree. We've got to know it, but not be guided by it. But you cannot even know what you're not guided by if you don't know. They've got people out here, Raj, that are writing essays. I'm even preachers preaching sermons that they got AI to write. I'm talking about literally. So if we don't know the mechanics of it, that's why we're doing this next Tuesday night. We won't know the difference between what's what they say, what's real and what's false.
0: Exactly.
1: And I think that's what we got to do. But you're absolutely right.
0: Yeah. Yeah, see, ultimately it's coming, I think they're at their end, and this right-wing extremists, they started calling the Republicans that in the 90s, 2000 when George W. came in, and, you know, his whole thing was the war in Iraq, and Obama, you know, came back and pushed back against it, you know, when he wanted to go reassert the pre-1967 Israel-Palestinian border, which would have fundamentally changed the Western course of Western history. And they were panicking about that, and it never happened. But they doubled down on it when Trump got back in office with teamed up with Netanyahu and Putin. And they got this thing called Autocracy Inc., where all the autocrats really came, you know, especially the second term. They really doubled down on that autocracy taking over the whole world, and it's all centered around the same. It's that fascist playbook that was ultimately, to me, born out of Western Christianity. It was just worded different and took on different forms. Through the main common denominator is the war machine.
1: Right. That's right. All right.
0: All right. Thanks a lot, Rev.
1: Thank you for your call. Let's go to my activist extraordinaire in Chicago, the one and only Miss Pam. Pam, you're keeping it real with Al Sharpton.
2: Yes, I'm here.
1: Okay, I hear you.
2: Hi, Rev. Hi, Reverend Sharpton. How are you?
3: I'm

0: Good. How are you?
1: Good. Overall, I'm well. Always concerned, particularly on this Warrior Wednesday. Reverend Shopton, first I'm going to start off with, did you all see the adjudicated sexual abuser at his town hall or rally in Ohio? And that there was a lady there with a shirt that says, release the Epstein files. And then the maggots there, the men, commenced the beating on her and pulling her hair. Were you aware of that, Reverend?
0: No, I was not aware of that, no.
1: Yeah, so when you get an opportunity, take a look at that. But these maggot men were pulling her hair and beating on her. And then eventually, I guess the security came. And then one of them looked like they kicked her. And then, you know, of course, abruptly ushered her out. And so we've seen this behavior before from his crowd. And when I say maggots, I mean the Make America Great Again Trump supporters. Let me just be clear about that. But it just happens to come out maggots.
0: Right.
1: So that is the... I'm so disgusted because they are cowards. It is a coward that two or three men beating on her, pulling her hair. I'm tired of the viciousness. I'm tired of playing games with these conservatives, Republicans, MAGAs, maggots, whatever you want to call them. This unqualified group of people under the leadership of the adjudicated, the judge said he raped Ms. Carroll. That's what the judge said. It's tantamount to rape. Child predator, friends of a sex predator. Notorious sex trafficker, best friends. Oh, and by the way, his son doesn't fall far from the tree because Barron was friends with the Tate brothers, who are also, I think they were extradited, perhaps, I'm not sure, but being held for sex trafficking, rape, drugs, and corruption. So the apple doesn't fall far from the tree.
0: Yeah, I did not know that. Okay, let me check.
1: Yes,
0: that
1: Don
0: out.
1: Jr. Don, excuse me, Barron. The Tate brothers claimed him as a friend and foe, and all of them involved, you know, with cryptocurrency and, you know, that lot. And also the Tech brothers, right? The Tech brothers, all of that, just all of that corruption. So I'm saying we need to call it out and see it for what it is. And one of our means pushback is certainly to vote. So as we early vote, and I'm telling people I know, even with the mail-in ballots, if that's your choice, make sure you read all of the instructions and make sure every I is dotted and every T is crossed on these ballots. If you can drive them somewhere and drop them off, that is the best route. But if you must mail them, Reverend Shopton, mail them completely filled out, correctly filled out, and mail it as soon as possible. That is crucial. Now, my next piece, Reverend Shopton, I'm going to say this with the Democratic Party. It is really my sincere hope that behind...
0: Hold on a minute. I want you to be able to make your point, and I need to take a break. I'll bring you right back. Keeping it real.

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1: It's Sybil Wilkes with what we need to know. Former President Barack Obama heading to Ohio to campaign for key Democratic candidates ahead of next month's crucial midterm elections. The nation's 44th president will headline a major campaign rally in Cleveland October 24th alongside incumbent Senator Sherrod Brown and gubernatorial candidate Amy Acton, aiming to energize voter turnout across the Buckeye State in the high-stakes final stretch before Election Day, November 3rd. The United States Treasury Department has penalized Bank of America more than $1.2 billion for systemic violations of anti-money laundering and international sanctions laws. Federal regulators revealed the nation's second-largest banking institution failed to report over $5 billion in suspicious transactions, including illicit transfers tied directly to Chinese money laundering networks. The historic fine arrives just days after American Express was hit with a $350 million penalty over similar compliance failures. OpenAI software engineer faces federal criminal charges after allegedly planting a concealed listening device inside an executive conference room. According to federal prosecutors, 34-year-old Saudi national Al-Farzan was arrested Friday after security cameras captured him inspecting a sophisticated audio bag affixed to the back of a television set used for confidential technical discussions regarding proprietary artificial intelligence technology. And in the world of television, entertainment, Hulu officially issued a full series order for Ryan Coogler's anticipated reboot of The X-Files. The reexamining of the iconic 90s sci-fi classic will introduce two brand new investigative leads written, directed, and executive produced by the acclaimed filmmaker following an original 11-season run that captured 15 Emmy Awards. To subscribe to my free daily newsletter, please visit SybilWilkes.com. For all the news 24/7, go to News1.com. I'm Sybil Wilkes. Be informed. Be empowered.
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5: 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So it may be 106 miles from Philadelphia to Harrisburg, but we have a governor who's with us every step of the way.
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0: Keeping It Real. I'm your host, Reverend Al Sharpton, and we're back. 1-877-532-5797. 1-877-532-5797. And of course, you can go on the message board at www.nationalactionnetwork.net. And Sun Cam's on the message board saying that FAMU students challenge Byron Donalds on Florida's Stop Woke Act and DEI restrictions. He defended those policies and argued that opportunity should not rest, should rest on merit and achievement, which is a bogus argument. It wasn't that blacks didn't have merit, is that we were not considered. Our merit was not considered. When we had to sit in the back of the bus, it wasn't because we didn't have a backside to sit on. It was that we couldn't sit it where they did. Well, the same when they give us poor education and we have to compete for admissions in schools and we don't have the same resources. So that is a bogus argument. If it was based on merit, you would not have an all-white White House, as one caller just called. You don't even have Amarosa up there. So, I mean, but what else can he say, being a Trump supporter? Let me go back to Pam in Chicago. Go ahead, Pam.
1: Thank you, Reverend Sharpton. I appreciate you holding me over. So I was going to just mention what the the Democratic Party, Reverend Sharpton. I wanted to make sure that we understood that with Angie Nixon, I'm being positive, claiming victory when she wins, and with Michigan, the Senate candidate, Dr. El Sayed, when they win, guess what, Reverend Sharpton? They can be sworn in immediately because those were special elections.
0: Right. They don't have to wait until January. They do not have to wait. That's correct.
1: Thank you. And I think the Democratic Party needs to push that so they can immediately be effective. And I think that is very important. What they've done to Representative Omar, that is what's to come. It is disgraceful and it is despicable to have the FBI go against one of their, I don't want to say a policy, but one of their norms, go against their norms and to raid her Washington, D.C. home.
0: Yeah. Yeah.
1: And we just have, and so we have to push back on this. So, Reverend Sharpton, you've been on the inside of this presidential game running for office. I'm asking you this. The 50-state strategy was abandoned. I clearly remember it under Howard Dean. I don't know how the Democratic Party gave up the South. It seems like they're trying to regain it back, and we have a lot of great candidates coming out of the South. I'm asking Democratic strategists, and particularly those that are black, you have to stand up for what is right. You have to call it out. You have to spend money, buy ads, utilize every avenue to win this election and the election in 2028. We cannot leave any stone unturned. And lastly, I'm going to say thank you to the 82% plus of the brothers and 90% plus of the black women who got it right with Kamala Harris. We got it right with VP Harris. And now we're trying to pick up the pieces and still, Reverend Sharpton, right, make sure that we take this country in the right direction because we want freedom and democracy. And I'm asking Jewish, Arab, Asian, you all pick up the pieces and do the right thing and come along. Because in the Jewish community, Trump's numbers upticked a little bit, Reverend Sharpton. Now, explain to me why, I don't know. Is these a Nazi-loving, Hitler-loving, adjudicated rapist in the office? And working with him is Stephen Miller. So I'm asking every ethnic group to stand up and do what is right for this country and for freedom for everybody. The Latino population. We all have to be on board on this. The Democratic Party, not a perfect party, Reverend Sharpton, but I can rattle off 10 things right now that they've done for black people and this country. And the Republicans aren't offering anything but what you can do for billionaires. And even when they get their tax break, they don't even try to do anything. Nobody is asking the Republican, be decent, be civil, do something for the people. We're in a war, taking away SNAP, people hungry, taking away health care, creating hate among different ethnic groups, misogynistic, perpetuating hate and, you know, supporting violence against women. This is not what our ancestors signed up for, and this is not what the legacy we want to leave to our children. And for those of you who say you don't give a care and it's crap that the people died for the right to vote, sacrificed for the right to vote, shame on you. Because what are you going to do? What are you putting up?
0: Well, and these are the same, very same people. Thank you for your call, Pam.
1: Thank you, Reverend Sharpton. I'm sorry. Thank you.
0: These are the same people that will walk through the doors once we get them open. DEI and all, they the first ones to apply for jobs they would not help the fight to get. Let me go to Al in Rochester. Al? Is Al there?
2: Hello, Rev. How are you today?
0: I'm good. How are you?
2: I'm good. Just wanted to make a couple of comments. You mentioned earlier about Social Security, the cost of living. You know, Donald Trump's using taxpayers' money as his own piggy bank, as you know. And he wants to keep those numbers low to make himself look good. You know, taxpayers' money for campaigns, ads, and so forth. And also, I wanted to mention, earlier you said that North Carolina, I believe, they discovered police officers were making bets as to how many blacks they can pull over.
0: Right.
2: Well, I'm here to tell you, that's nothing new.
0: No, I am in agreement. We had to stop and frisk in New York, and they're trying to bring it back. That's absolutely not new. You're right.
2: And so, what gets me, Rev, we went from Obama, Biden, police reform. Now we're back to post-slavery, you know, literally. I cannot begin, on a personal level, begin to tell you how many times I've been stopped by police throughout the years, throughout my life. You didn't have to be driving. You could be walking up the street. They would stop you.
0: That's right.
2: Back in the 70s. Where you going? Going all in your pockets. Where you live at? This, that, and other.
0: No, when we started that, Al, in the late 70s and 80s, there was racial profiling. People saw Sharpton and them just making noise until it started happening to them. When we fought, where I'm going tomorrow, to Teaneck, New Jersey, when we fought racial profiling in New Jersey, it was the well-to-do blacks that had bought beautiful mansions and had the designer cars that were being pulled over on the New Jersey Turnpike, saying, how you get this car? You got to be a thief. So you're right. It had nothing to do with anything other than you black. You could be on welfare or billionaire. It didn't matter to them. All right. Thank you for your call. I hear the music. Got to go to my break. We'll be right back. Keeping it real. Sharpton. Be right back.
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0: And we're back, 1-877-532-5797, or our message board at www.nationalactionnetwork.net. 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Also, you that in the New York, New Jersey, and Connecticut area, meet me or beat me to the Saturday Action Rally at the House of Justice. I'll be there this Saturday looking for you at 11 a.m. to 1 p.m. I'll let you go, where we energize and get ourselves ready to keep the struggle going. At the House of Justice of National Action Network, 6 Hancock Place, which is really at the intersection of 124th and Morningside. Also, you that are not in the tri-state area, you can watch it live on Impact Television or at nationalactionnetwork.net or at YouTube/NAN or at the AME Zion Network. Let me also remind everybody in the New Jersey and Pennsylvania area, tomorrow morning be the Black Agenda Rally and March at the State House, at the New Jersey State House in Trenton. I'm going to be there joining Mayor Roz Baraka of Newark and Reverend Steffi Bartley, who is the director and chair of the Northeast Region of National Action Network, including New Jersey. It's to lay out our agenda against racial inequality in the state of New Jersey. Be there at 9 o'clock. Program's going to start at 10 prompt so I can speak and get back to do my show. Black Agenda Rally tomorrow in New Jersey. And then November 6th, 3 days after the election, all roads lead to New York's iconic Carnegie Hall, where we'll have the Triumph Awards. Every year we honor people that have affected the culture. It's free, but you need to get your ticket, get on the list to be allowed in. And our main honoree this year is Dr. Lonnie Bunch. Lonnie Bunch is the man who founded the Smithsonian African American Museum of History and Culture, right there in the nation's capital. The first time something was done like that, it was so well done that they made him the president of all of Smithsonian. But because he refused to sanitize and change the history and take down the exhibits that show the real history of people in this country, he was forced out not long ago by President Trump. And that's why we said, no, we're going to honor him. We want to show that our community stands with who stands up for us. So he'll be honored. He'll be there that night. Tamron Hall, who has a Tamron Hall show and has done well staying on the air and bringing on the right kind of cultural figures, Tamron will be there and be honored, as well as our own Robert Green of the NAIC, who gets a lot of businesses in their investment buckets that they can do good for our community. It's free November the 6th at Carnegie Hall. And it is at 7 p.m. You should go right now to www.nationalactionnetwork.net and put your name on the list. We'll get you a ticket or call 1-877-626-4651. Don't let the media say, oh, they don't care nothing about Lonnie Bunch. Sharpton brought him to New York and they didn't even show up. No, you show up and stand with somebody that stood up for us. And I thank you for that. Let me say, I see, no, I'm trying to see this top All right, Tyler Mann Films. Tyler Mann Films is saying, "Hi, Rev, thank you for sending the NAN students from Tennessee to International Black Film Festival for No Knock, No Charge, the Amir Locke story. Our film won Best Film and Best Documentary at the festival. Andrew Tyler, Amir's uncle." Well, I'm glad to hear that. And thank you for thanking us. And thank you for keeping that issue alive. I love it. Thank you so much. All right, let me go back to Detroit, Michigan. Labor organizer, mobilizer, and leader, Brother Percy Johnson. Percy?
1: It's trying to set up so it can turn on, man.
0: Percy? Is Percy
2: okay.
0: Listening?
2: Yeah.
0: Yeah.
2: Yeah, can you hear me?
0: I hear you now, yes.
2: Okay.
0: Hello. Yeah, here. Go ahead. You're on the air.
2: Okay. Is that Mal?
0: Yes.
2: Yeah. Look, man, I just got through leaving my city hall, going to turn in my absentee ballot. So, and I kind of wanted to point out, in the state of Michigan, you know, we got same day voter registration in our state too. So, Michigan listeners, you can actually. If you can register and vote at different locations, like your city halls, in our Election Bureau place in Detroit, you can go there and get a ballot, register, and vote the same day. Early voting is starting in our state on the 24th, upcoming month, and the 30th, the two weekends, Saturday and Sunday, you can actually go to your different city halls in several locations in the city of Detroit where you can vote on the weekend, Saturday and Sunday, the two weekends before Election Day. I just wanted to point out that beware of who you're voting for. One of the red flags that I would truly make sure, especially if you vote for the candidates that are in our federal capital, if they're not going to support the George Floyd bill and the John Lewis bill, that should be a red flag for you not to want to support them. If they don't have a plan that's going to help fund the Medicaid system, and also remember that our senators that are being elected now, especially in the state of Michigan, they're going to be there for 6 years. They will be able to vote about funding, making sure we have enough funding for our Social Security. So these are the kind of policies that we got to make sure that we're going to vote for that's going to help protect our people. Well, man, I was listening to you early on the morning show, and they were all confused about how the race could be so close in Texas with the candidates that are running for Senate, especially for Senate, with the record that this gentleman got. One thing we got to understand, the people that are voting against us to oppress us, they don't care who... what that person's record is, they're concerned about the policy, they're going to get that vote. In the Senate, they know they need 51 or 60 votes to get the policies that they want to get passed. And they want to keep their Project 25 in play, and they want to keep the Great Beautiful Bill in play. So that's why they don't care what the person's record is. They know it's about the vote, but then to win the vote. In our House, we know we got to have 218 votes in order to get a policy passed. They know good well, as long as they got the majority, they don't have to worry about the Floyd coming to a vote for the George Floyd bill, the John Lewis bill, protecting our Medicaid and Medicare for all. I know you're near the close of the day, so that's why I kind of rushed you, Rev, man. But I wanted to get that information out, man. Thanks for taking my call.
0: Thank you. And today was George Floyd's birthday. His family texted me early this morning, and... you mentioned the George Floyd bill. We got to stay with it. Let me go to Disco Brian in Philadelphia. Disco Brian, you're keeping it real with Al Sharpton.
3: Hey, Rev. Oh, man, thank you so much for getting me in just under the end of the show there. I just wanted to let you know, Rev, Lindsay and I went to the Weitzman Museum here in Philly and heard this beautiful conversation between Ken Mazig and Mike Solomonov. Mazig is an Israeli public intellectual who served for years in the IDF in a humanitarian role, and he talked about the Palestinian families in the West Bank that he got to know and care about. He set up hospitals and did a lot there. Solomonov talked about the Palestinian chefs that he's been working with for years and built real relationships with over cuisine. And what really hit me, Rev, was when October 7th happened, both of these men were devastated not only by the massacre, but what it did to years and years of bridge building. And these are people who'd spent their lives trying to prove that Israelis and Palestinians can actually know each other and serve each other and work together and break bread together. And then suddenly all that trust and hope got blown apart. So I guess the only thing I wish I had seen on that stage, Rev, was you there to be in a conversation with those men. I would just like to ask you, how do we make sure that in moments like this, the bridge builders don't get drowned out by the people on both sides who profit politically and emotionally from keeping everybody afraid of each other?
0: I think the way you do it is you have to show where the bridge builders challenge come from both sides. Those that want to destroy people, including children in Israel, and those in Israel like Netanyahu that paid for Hamas to destabilize Gaza, paid for Hamas to terrorize the Palestinian authority, and then it led to the Hamas then attacking Israel. Both sides have some dirty hands here and are benefiting from it. And I think the bridge builders, if you are a bridge, you're a bridge from one side to the other. You have to be honest on both sides of the bridge. I'm out of time. Thank you for your call. Let me thank all of you that called in, listened in. You that called in, listened in, and couldn't get through but hung in there anyhow. Remember, whatever you do, wherever you go, however you feel, tell somebody, tell anybody, tell everybody. Reverend Al told you personally, keep it real. Keep it real. Keep it real.

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2: It's Sybil Wilkes with what we need to know. Fresh survey data from campaign polling suggests Florida Republicans maintain a commanding advantage heading into the midterm elections. A new poll from Stetson University shows the Republican gubernatorial nominee Byron Donalds and Senate candidate Ashley Moody maintaining 11-point leads over their respective Democratic challengers David Jolly and Angie Nixon. The survey also reveals President Trump holds a 50% approval rating across Florida, while Governor Ron DeSantis boasts 55% approval statewide. A viral road rage incident in Watertown, Connecticut, resulted in criminal charges after a driver was recorded repeatedly shouting racial slurs. Police arrested Amanda Byrne for breach of peace after she called authorities during a dispute with a black motorist by the name of Jamel Shepard, escalating the confrontation by weaponizing racial slurs. Authorities also charged Shepard after he allegedly threw a beverage at Byrne's vehicle, with both individuals scheduled for court appearances today. On the national campaign trail, President Trump is launching a multi-state midterm blitz through the West, with Election Day just 3 weeks away, if not less. The president stops today in Bullhead City, Arizona, alongside Republican gubernatorial nominee Andy Biggs, before traveling to Kalispell, Montana, for an evening rally with congressional candidate Aaron Flint, and future campaign stops planned across Kentucky, Kansas, and North Carolina. A new Gallup poll shows voters favoring Democrats over Republicans on key economic issues heading into the midterms. 43% of the surveyed voters favored Democrats, compared to 35% for Republicans, and half of independent voters preferring Democratic leadership on the economy. Even as broader majority of Americans continue to view both major parties unfavorably overall. To subscribe to my free daily newsletter, please visit SybilWilkes.com. For all the news 24/7, go to News1.com. I'm Sybil Wilkes. 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
7: Joining us right now is the chief economist at Groundwork Collaborative, Dr. Breon Williams. Last week, J.D. Vance announced that 750,000 Affordable Care Act insurance marketplace enrollees will be removed. Who are the people who are most likely to be affected by this, and what should they do?
8: Working families,
6: 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We're talking about folks with disabilities. I kind of want to take a step back because we've been seeing a continued assault on healthcare coverage for just ordinary African Americans. One of the more meaningful groups that are impacted by this sort of assault on healthcare coverage are going to be folks that voted for this current administration. 3 in 4 marketplace enrollees actually reside in a state that the current president won back in 2024. There's a lot of misinformation intentionally in order to allow politicians to continue to reduce coverage for people who need it in order to pay for tax cuts for the ultra wealthy.
5: 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Black Talk Media.
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12: 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Getting older. A woman's risk for breast cancer increases as she ages. Women who have inherited mutations on certain genes are also at a higher risk of not only breast cancer, but ovarian cancer. 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While these may be some of the risk factors you can't control, there's at least one you can: not being physically active. 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
18: 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Young Mighty Jordan.
20: Hey, what's going on, Doc? How you doing?
18: Well, bro, today is Wednesday.
20: Yes, it is. Yes,
18: and it feels like a Wednesday to me. It's a long day today. It's feeling like a long week. We've been engaged. Yeah. No problem about long weeks. We're not strangers to long weeks.
20: No, it's not.
18: Not strangers to long weeks, but this feels like a long week. And so I'm just trying to, like, you know, get my energy right and manage, you know, trying to finish strong.
20: Yes, sir. That's all you can ask for, too.
18: Trying to finish strong. So Brian, I was talking with one of my colleagues today, and who happens to be a New York Knicks fan.
20: Oh, boy. All right, wait.
18: So he's basically, well, what do you think about the, you know, what are you feeling, how are you feeling about your Sixers? Mm-hmm. I'm like, well, bro, we got your New York Knicks on Monday. You know, we're going to see exactly. But I also said this. Like, listen, we've already been dealing with a little bit of an injury bug. And we only have to look to our darling Philadelphia Eagles to see how that plays itself out.
20: Yeah, no, we don't need to add an insult to injury there.
18: No, just leave that alone. Hopefully we can bounce back against Carolina on Sunday, bro. I'm gonna be really focused on the Carolina game. But we're not talking about the Birds. We're talking about the Sixers, right?
20: Yes, sir.
18: So I'm like, bro, let me tell you something. Here's how I really feel about it. I hope Embiid stays healthy.
20: Yep, me too.
18: Right? Yep. But if he doesn't stay healthy, if there's any combination of LeJohn James, Tyrese Maxey, Jaylen Brown, and VJ Edgecombe, if those four guys give us, I don't know,

0: guys, 70% of the games, we're going to win most of those games.
1: Definitely most of those games. And I think if we can get another, if we can get another backup for Embiid, he wouldn't have to play, he wouldn't have to play too many minutes to the point where he actually gets like hurt that easily.
0: Right. Again, where's so, Superman at? Is Superman coming back? Where's Superman?
1: I wonder where he is.
0: You know?
1: Yeah.
0: You know, I don't think he liked my confidence. But I was like, bro, I'm just giving you the mathematics of it. If four out of our five starters play 70% of the games, on most nights during the regular season, we're going to win those games. On most nights. I feel confident. Now, things can happen. You can get injuries, and then it's only three.
1: Yeah.
0: Or two, right?
1: Yeah. But maybe Embiid, like, sit out, just watch out for him.
0: Yeah.
1: Stuff like that.
0: Give me those four. Just our four. Yeah. Four of our five starters, 70% of the games. We'll have a winning season.
1: Absolutely. You can even have at least three of them.
0: Even down to three. Bro.
1: Yeah.
0: Especially if the three is Jaylen Brown, LeJon James, and Tyrese Maxey.
1: Yeah.
0: Bro, who wants to see that? On a regular, like, boring NBA night when no one's watching, who wants to see those guys coming in?
1: Right. I sure wouldn't if I was another team.
0: I don't think anybody wants to. Mm-mm. Nobody wants to run with those guys.
1: Or even if it's VJ, Tyrese, and LeBron, you still don't want to see
0: them. I don't think so. Like, so, you know, and again, that's not even talking about our bench, our other guards. It's other options, you know what I mean? So, so we'll see how it all goes.
1: Right, yeah.
0: But I don't think he liked my confidence, bro. And I was like, well, you know, we haven't played a game yet, so I'm not saying we're winning the chip or anything like that. Mm-hmm. I'm just saying I'm excited to see the Sixers start their season next Monday.
1: Yeah, me too. I mean, well, next Tuesday.
0: Next Tuesday.
1: But, I think he's kind of nervous about the banner night. I think it sounds like he's kind of nervous on that one.
0: He's nervous. Because listen, if it's one thing you can count on for a player like LeJon James, who's been around for a long time, is that he likes playing spoiler, bro.
1: He does. Yeah.
0: The competitiveness in him. He likes to play spoiler.
1: Yeah, without a doubt.
0: And you got Cat. You know, Carl Anthony Towns a little bit on the outs right now with the Knicks because they don't want to re him up right now because they just got a chip. They're like, why are we going to pay this guy this money? That's literally how they look at it.
1: Yeah.
0: We just got the chip, bro. Why are we basking in the glow of the chip? Why are we paying you a whole lot of money?
1: Why we got it?
0: Listen.
1: Talking about.
0: Bro, you know how these owners are, bro.
1: Yeah.
0: You know how they are. They're cheap. Cheap billionaires. That's what they are. Mm-hmm. We got a couple of them right here in the city of Philadelphia. But listen.
1: Very true.
0: Listen, bro. This is not a sports show.
1: Mm-hmm. Very true. Mm-hmm. Not a sports show.
0: This is Evening Words. And I know Miss Sadie doesn't like when we say it, but this is a news show and some other things, Miss Sadie. It's a news show and some other things, Miss Sadie. We're trying to figure out what else it is. Maybe it's news and culture or news, politics, culture, and education. I don't know, Miss Sadie. You tell us what else you want to add to it. But it is a news show. And we have a great show lined up for you all today. First and foremost, on this day in history, in 1964, Dr. Martin Luther King Jr. became the youngest person ever to win the Nobel Peace Prize at the age of 35 for his nonviolent leadership in the civil rights movement. I'm 55 years old. I'm trying to think of what was I doing when I was 35? What was I doing when I was 35, bro? Because I was not leading movements and getting Nobel Peace Prizes. Now, I realize that the current occupant of the White House may have deformed or at least attempted to depreciate the value of what a Nobel Peace Prize is. I realize that. But the Reverend Dr. Martin Luther King Jr., who believed that peaceful protests was a means to secure civil rights for second-class citizens here in these United States, practiced those principles until he was assassinated. He practiced those principles and really was thinking about even broadening out with the Poor People's Campaign, but he practiced those principles until he was assassinated. And so, you know, but by the way, this is about 4 years or so before he's assassinated. He gets the Nobel Peace Prize for his nonviolent leadership in the civil rights movement. You know, it's been all we've done all sorts of Monday morning quarterbacking when it comes to the life of Dr. King. But for all of us my age or older, you know, you got to ask yourself the question.

0: because this brother got the Nobel Peace Prize for organizing our community, making this nation live up to its promises, and doing so through nonviolent means. He got the Nobel Peace Prize at 35. Bro, at 35, Alan, I was just trying to raise my kids, bro. I was just trying to put food on the table, bro. I wasn't out here like organizing hundreds of thousands of people to come together to advance this nation and to advance the black community on this day in history. 1964, Dr. Martin Luther King Jr. became the youngest person ever to win the Nobel Peace Prize. Great show lined up for you all today. In our next segment, we'll be speaking with Louisiana Congressman Troy Carter, joining the program to talk about America's affordability crisis, Republican redistricting plan, particularly in Louisiana. I want to hear much more about that from Representative Carter when he joins us. Later on in the 4 o'clock hour, we'll be speaking with author and illustrator of Curl Friends, Cherie Miller, joins the program to talk about the Curl Friends series and an upcoming multiverse event this Saturday. That's in our 440 block. At 5 o'clock, we are going to do our best to find Cousin Chris. I know he's been moving around a lot. We're going to try to find Cousin Chris so we can do some critical commentary in our 5 o'clock hour. Then at 6 o'clock, we'll have the senior researcher at the Joint Center for Political and Economic Studies, Cantrell Dumas, will return to the program to talk about the black retirement divide. And then later in the 6 o'clock hour, public health advocate Dr. Edward Balaban will join the show to talk about how cancer patients will be impacted by changes in Medicaid in 2027. That is our lineup for today. I'm looking forward to speaking with all those folks and with you. But right now, let's get to headlines and highlights.
1: It's about what's hot and what's happening. Here are the headlines and highlights with Dr. James Peterson.
0: Headline and highlight number one for today, Wednesday, October 14th. Social Security recipients will get a 3.6% cost of living boost in 2027, reflecting an average increase of about $75 per month. This announcement is coming in as inflation adds pressure on household budgets and businesses, and as midterm elections are weeks away. This is being reported by the AP. Now, listen, I know some of you out there are saying, like, wow, it's mighty convenient how this administration puts in a 3.6% cost of living increase just a couple of weeks before an election. I hear the cynicism. I hear it. And you're justified in it. You're justified in the cynicism that there's political timing associated with this Social Security increase and the announcement of it. I get it. But for those folks in our families and our communities who are on a fixed income, right? Like for some of us, especially folks younger than I am, prices get higher. You get different side hustles. You go out, you get different things. You try to figure out how to make things work. Maybe some of you all pick up another job. It's a step in and out of the gig economy. But for our seniors, their income is fixed. They may not be able to make those kinds of moves the way that you do. And so for them, again, 3.6% is not even enough to keep pace with inflation over the last decade or so. And that's across presidents, right? It ain't just the Republicans, although they're a little bit worse at it at times. But that's Biden's in there too, right? That 3.6%, it just might not be enough. But I'm telling you, that extra $75 a month is going to help those of us who are on a fixed income. And so I hear all the political cynicism. I hear all of you saying, man, Trump's just trying to pay people. He's trying to do this in different ways. He's trying to like show that he's giving money to people, right? But I don't think very many seniors are going to be fooled by this. I think they'll welcome the 3.6% cost of living boost. They're going to welcome it. And they're also going to realize they're going to need that and more to offset some of the cuts to Medicaid and other services that they rely upon. So again, AP News reporting Social Security recipients will get a 3.6% cost of living boost in 2027. For folks in our listening audience who maybe are on Social Security, I'd love for you all to call during today's program. Let me know if that makes a difference in your life, if that's meaningful, and talk a little bit about what that cost of living boost really needs to be for it to be meaningful in your life. Headline and highlight number two. The United States government spent $10 million on pro-Trump ads after the president said the super PAC would fund them. So the way this headline should read is that it's just read as for. So here's how it reads right now. I'm gonna tell you how it should read, but here's how it reads right now. It says government spent $10 million on pro-Trump ads after president said super PAC would fund it. The way the headline should read is President Trump lied to the American people and stole $10 million to push out these agitprop ads, lower with propaganda, essentially, to promote himself and his political campaign. The headline should read that President Trump lied to the American people and stole $10 million from the American people to create his corny political ads. That's what the headline should read. Ads promoting this president and his policies are being paid for by us, as in the United States government, after Trump announced that he would have his PAC, his MAGA super PAC, pay for the funds. Folks, they have the money. He has the money to do it. He could have spent this $10 million out of the billions of dollars that he's extracted from various deals, nefarious and otherwise, that he has established as president of the United States. An NPR analysis of data from Ad Impact finds that nearly $22 million in taxpayer dollars has been spent to air the ads since the campaign began in late September. Nearly $10 million of that total was spent after October 5th, when the president pledged to fund it privately in a post on Truth Social. He lied. He lied. Headline highlight number three, Philadelphia Gas Works shutoffs surge 39% as Philadelphia households struggle with rising debt. PGW shutoffs for non-payment jumped almost 40% this year as residential customers fall deeper into debt, according to records obtained by the Philadelphia Tribune. This is being reported by the Philadelphia Tribune. Folks, this is devastating news. And look, I know we had a flash of 80-degree weather today, but remember, gas is not just heat. Sometimes it's also food. It's how you cook the food. And we are mid-October. We're entering into November and getting closer and closer to the winter. A 40% surge. The raw data will reveal that's a crisis here in the city of Philadelphia. And yes, think of the squeeze for all of us, but particularly for the 40% whose gas has been shut off. Think of the squeeze. Automobile gas prices are up. Grocery and all food prices are up. Right? For some of these same folks, kicked out of the Affordable Care Act exchanges. Looming more hoops to jump through for Medicaid and for SNAP. Right? Now your wages are not going up. Remember, the majority of folks who are technically poor work full time. Wages are not going up, but utility bills like gas works going up. Electricity, we've reported electricity bills going up in some areas in the Commonwealth as much as 20%. Food prices are up. Automobile gas prices are up. So I know that folks want to say, wow, PGW, they raised their prices. That's what we're getting. It's not just that. It's the full squeeze, the full economic squeeze. It costs more to fill up your tank, more to buy your groceries, more to get your health care. Nobody's wages are going up. Again, Philadelphia Gas Works shut off surge 39%. as Philadelphia households struggle with rising debt and rising costs and rising inflation. Headline and highlight number four for today, U.S. hits Bank of America with a $1.2 billion fine, saying it violated money laundering sanctions laws. The U.S. Treasury Department said earlier this week it's imposing $1.2 billion in fines on Bank of America for allegedly violating anti-money laundering and sanctions laws. My. The fines on America's second biggest bank amount to the third largest in the department's history. And this is being reported by AP News. I mean, listen, if you really want to do something about the big banks, break them up. You know what I'm saying? Like, you know, it's not a monopoly, but it's close. The banking system is not a monopoly, but it is close. It's plutocratic. It's oligarchic, even. But if you really, you can find them fine. I mean, obviously, if there's only a few banks, you think they're not laundering money for these billionaires who don't want to pay any taxes? It's sad. I'm glad that Treasury Department is on this one, but feels like the tip of the iceberg to me. Feels like the tip of the iceberg. 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Folks, when we come back from this break, we will be speaking with Louisiana Congressman Troy Carter, who represents the greater New Orleans area. Stay tuned for that conversation. It's coming up on Evening Words.
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2: Here is your current weather forecast for the Philadelphia area. For the rest of this afternoon, mostly cloudy skies. We do have a chance of showers or a thunderstorm with highs in the low 80s, but winds could gust as high as 20 miles per hour coming out of the west. And then for this evening, mostly cloudy skies. Overnight lows in the city in the mid-50s. We could dip down into the upper 40s in some of the suburbs. Tomorrow, much cooler than today, more seasonable with plenty of sunshine and highs reaching the mid-60s. I'm Jason Lee with Philadelphia weather.
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3: Good afternoon. Wednesday drive home, and we've got a crash on the westbound Schuylkill. First, stand up University to Gibbard, and then further west, barely moving Boulevard to Belmont. Accident there. Both lanes are blocked. Traffic squeezing by on the shoulder. Eastbound heavy Blue Route to Belmont with a gaper delay. Then Jan Montgomery Drive to south. 95 northbound, stop and go driving for the Vine Expressway up to Bridge. Southbound heavy Cobb and the Bad Sea Ross. Vine Expressway to Penn's Landing and Ridley Park to 320. Liar to tell a total traffic.
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0: 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Congressman Carter serves on the Exclusive Committee on Energy and Commerce in the 119th Congress and continues to serve on the House Homeland Security Committee and Democratic Steering and Policy Committee. Here to talk about Louisiana's redistricting plan, America's affordability crisis, and one of the 2026 Congressional Black Caucus's panels he was on called Constitutional Norms, about the current threats to our rights and democracy. I'm very, very happy to welcome for the first time to Evening Words, Louisiana Congressman Troy Carter. Congressman Carter, welcome to the show.
16: Thank you very much. Honored to be with you. Very excited about having the opportunity to have an exchange about where we are in this challenging world.
0: Congressman Carter, so I just was reading a headline where gas, like PGW, which is the utility gas company, 40% increase in shutoffs in the city of Philadelphia. And I'm trying to lay out the sort of terms of this, where we have automobile gas prices going up, all of our grocery prices going up, everything costing more, cuts coming to Medicaid, cuts coming to SNAP. So that 40% surge in gas shutoffs, right as we're walking into winters. Now Louisiana winters ain't the same as Philadelphia winters, Congressman Carter, but it's a squeeze. And I think folks in Philadelphia, like folks in New Orleans, are probably feeling that squeeze. Talk a little bit about how you see the affordability crisis.
16: Well, the affordability crisis is real. And unfortunately, in many ways, it's manufactured. Mm. Manufactured by an administration that clearly doesn't care about the American people. Manufactured by a president who said, in his own words, that on day one of his presidency, the price of eggs and rice and milk and household goods will go down. Instead, they've exponentially gone up. A president who said he would not take us to war, but once he did, said that he would be done in 6 weeks, and now it's nearly 10 months. A president who seems to think affordability is a joke or a hoax. A president that did not think out well this war, mm-hmm. and the impact that it would have on diesel and on fuel, mm-hmm. household goods, the possibility that the Strait of Hormuz would be closed. He never contemplated any of those things, mm-hmm. nor the impacts that it would have on the American people. Mm-hmm. The introduction and ultimate passing of the big, ugly bill, which is now a big, ugly law, mm-hmm. that threatens to remove some 17 million people from the rolls of Medicaid, reducing SNAP benefits, where children, ironically, of all parties, mm-hmm. of all races,
0: mm-hmm. the largest cuts to SNAP in the history of the program,
16: are going to be hungry. Mm-hmm. And my colleagues who blindly followed him in voting for a measure that they knew very clearly would never negatively impact the people of their districts. So this is very much a part of the efforts of a president who made it very clear and makes it very clear every day that his issues are only about himself, about the grifting nature of his administration, his family, and his minions around him who continue to bilk the system for billions of dollars to line their own pockets. And the American people are paying for it. So we talk about affordability, we talk about accessibility, we talk about accountability, three measures that every American family should care about and does care about. This midterm means everything about stopping the bleed, about stopping the bleed of what was presented as Project 2025. Shut down the education system, roll back environmental concerns where people should be able to breathe clean air, drink clean water, take away the pathway to middle class so African Americans and minorities no longer have the opportunity to build wealth. These are all things that were laid out very clearly in Project 2025. And in the passage of the big ugly law, they knew this was going to be a challenging piece of legislation, but they didn't care, so much so that they have front-loaded or backloaded, rather, the full implementation of it until after the midterm elections. If that doesn't tell you something about their premeditated intent to do harm, nothing will. So here we are on the eve of taking over the House. People got to get out.
0: Are you confident, Congressman Carter, that your political party will win a big enough majority in the House to actually run the table on how the legislative body moves going forward?
16: Well, run the table is that's a bit of a strong terminology. So let me qualify. I am confident that the American people will give the power to the Democrats, recognizing that we really care about the American people. So yes, I do believe that on the night of November 3rd, we will garner enough votes in the U.S. House of Representatives that we will control the U.S. Congress. My hope is that we will similarly do the same thing in the U.S. Senate, and I think we have a better than average chance there as well. But here's
0: a little bit more of a stretch. A little bit more of a stretch for the Senate, though, right, Congressman?
16: A little bit more. I wouldn't call it a stretch, but a little more of a challenge.
0: Okay,
16: we're going to take the House. I believe we're going to take the Senate too. But the Senate is a taller order than the House is. It's going to be a greater grab. But here's where running the table, the terminology has to be a bit balanced. We can take the House and we can take the Senate. But the president still has the veto power, which means we can pass legislation and he still has the ability to veto that legislation should it get to his desk. And we will not have a
0: veto-proof majority.
16: So running the table is a little bit much, but here's where running the table at a lesser extent still is very powerful for the American people. Because when we take the House and hopefully the Senate as well, we get to stop the bleed. We get to stop the bleed of what this administration has done to the American people. We get to start to hold people accountable. We get to restore the battered guardrails of our checks and balances. We get to restore the battered guardrails of the rule of law. Those are very important measures that we can at least stop the harm. Now, a part of what's important is that we have to manage expectations of what that actually means. We are not going to be able to on day one. See, we're not going to lie like Trump, who said on day one the price of eggs and rice
0: will go down.
16: I will tell you, we will start impacting those things because we're going to work on reversing those tariffs, which have caused the increase of our household goods.
0: Will you vote to stop funding the Iran war?
16: And the war, which is going to start to de-escalate the prices of fuel. So there are things that we will be able to do It won't happen on day one, but we will begin working on it on day one.
0: So, Congressman, I haven't heard this as well expressed as you did about the kind of the cynical way in which the big ugly bill or the big beautiful bill was passed, so that it had a delayed reaction beyond the election. How will the Democratic Party message to the American people that some of the consequences and effects of that piece of legislation, again, you can stop the bleeding, but some of that is still going to be resonant even as you are in a control of the House and maybe the Senate?
16: And a part of that is our messaging and communication. And we've attempted to do that throughout the country. I've been all over the country, as with other members, talking about what this really means, this delaying the effect of the pain that comes with the passage of this big, ugly law, so people don't feel it until after it's too late. Well, we've illustrated and demonstrated that we're starting to see the residual effects of people falling off the SNAP rolls, not because they weren't eligible, not because they were fraudsters, but because they were forced to deal with an inundation of new paperwork. Mm-hmm. People are busy living. And so now you've got to reapply for your benefits twice a year. Man, if you had to reapply for a driver's license every 6 months, you probably wouldn't have one.
0: Nope.
16: Not because you can't drive, but because
0: I don't have time to do it.
16: You don't have time to do that. Now, buttress that against a person who's working two jobs trying to take care of their children, their family, their ailing parents. Mm. Man, that's a lot of paperwork, and that's not an accident. So when you look at how we will continue to remind people, this has all been a dirty trick, a weird sense of Hunger Games, where you deny access to resources to the people with hopes that the weaker will just die off.
0: Mm.
16: It's a sick scenario, but if you look at the people who are the perpetuators of this, they're pretty sick people. Mm. You have to be to sit back and concoct ideas that will literally strangle individuals. Mm. So we have to keep telling that story, and then we have to, in our efforts to have other members of Congress, Republicans, independents, to recognize the error of their ways and give them a chance to join with us as we attempt to appeal and repeal, rather, these bad pieces of legislation. Now, here's where we can, it's a stretch, it is in fact a stretch, what I'm about to say, is if we're able to take over the House, take over the Senate, and then we're able to convince in this lame duck of a Donald Trump who is finally having people see his true colors, join the Democrats in repealing some of this bad legislation that's negatively impacting not just Democrats, but Republicans, independents, black, white, yellow, every color under the sun. And then they realize that these things that Trump got them to do is to hurt even their own constituencies. Mm-hmm. Then we can build perhaps a bulletproof.
0: We only have a couple minutes left with you, Congressman Carter. Can we talk about the Calais decision and how you are and your caucus is wrestling with redistricting in the state of Louisiana?
16: Louisiana v. Calais, hence its name, has been the scene of the crime, if you will. But the reality is the entire country are the victims of this crime, because with the repeal of the Voting Rights Act and those key components of the Voting Rights Act that gave us protections, taking that away means that while Congress is the focal point and while Louisiana is the focal point because it happened here, the reality is the reverberations go throughout the country, not just Congress. School board seats, city council seats, state legislative seats are all impacted by this ill-thought-out ruling from the Supreme Court, which took away the protections of discrimination. On one hand, it says you can gerrymander for political or partisan gain, but I'm going to take away your ability to defend yourself against discriminatory partisan gerrymandering. It doesn't make any sense.
0: Mm-mm.
16: So in Louisiana, we represent roughly a third of the state. We have six members of Congress. Easy math. We've got six members of Congress in our delegation. One-third is representative of African-Americans. Simple math. There should be two seats where African Americans have the right to elect a person of their choosing, be they African American or not, but they should have that choosing. Instead, now we have legislation on the books that allows them to come in and crack up communities of interest. Mm. When you crack up communities of interest, you dilute the voting block and strength of that community. We in Louisiana continue to push back. Mm-hmm. My very seat, which was not one that was eliminated, we had one that was eliminated, the 6th Congressional District, but there's another lawsuit that's attempting to come after my seat too.
0: Wow.
16: And they've got a hearing on the 27th of October. So the issue is that they're never going to stop, because Trump has made it very clear that the rules don't matter to him. Playing and dealing from the bottom of the deck is how he plays. And we've got to get back to a point where we recognize the rule of law, Constitution matters. We have reapportionment every 10 years. Mm-hmm. Trump has forced this mid-year reapportionment, which is every bit of changing the rules midstream. And the people have to take control. And how do we do that? We do that by going to the polls and voting like we've never voted before, demonstrating that our power is in our finger when we go in that booth to vote. Voters, if your life depends on it, continue to stand up, be seen, be heard, bring people to the polls, recognize that our power will not be taken away if we show up to vote.
0: Congressman Troy Carter from Louisiana, now in his third term in representing the greater New Orleans area. Congressman Carter serves on the Committee on Energy and Commerce in the 119th Congress and continues to serve on the House Homeland Security Committee and the Democratic Steering and Policy Committee. Congressman Carter, thank you so much for the work that you do for your community and for ours. And we appreciate you taking time out of your busy schedule here to join us here on Evening Words. We do.
16: Fantastic. God bless you, brother. Keep up the struggle, and we will be back in the battle together.
0: Yes, we will. Thank you, good sir. I appreciate you. 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Folks, we're going to take a quick break. When we come back from this break, we'll be speaking with award-winning author and illustrator of the graphic novel Curl Friends, Cherie Miller, joins us. That conversation is coming up next on Evening Words.
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2: Here is your current weather forecast for the Philadelphia area. For the rest of this afternoon, mostly cloudy skies. We do have a chance of showers or a thunderstorm with highs in the low 80s, but winds could gust as high as 20 miles per hour coming out of the west. And then for this evening, mostly cloudy skies. Overnight lows in the city in the mid-50s. We could dip down into the upper 40s in some of the suburbs. Tomorrow, much cooler than today, more seasonable with plenty of sunshine and highs reaching the mid-60s. I'm Jason Lee with Philadelphia Weather.
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3: We've got jam traffic on the westbound Schuylkill University Teacher Board, then Crawling Boulevard to Belmont, where a crash has the on-ramp from Belmont partially blocked. Eastbound jam, Blue Route to Belmont and Macquarie Drive to South. Busy on 95 northbound from the Vine Expressway up to Bridge. South on Heavy Cobb into the Bed Sea Ross and Ridley Park to 320. Blue Route northbound stacked up 95 to Route 1. Southbound delay St. David's and Media Swath for 42 South jam, Walt Whitman to Creek Road. 295 South jam, 38 to 70 with a crash on the shoulder. Large to tell a total traffic.
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4: 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Nipple discharge other than breast milk, including blood? 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It is important to note that these symptoms can occur for reasons other than cancer. That's why it's important to schedule an appointment and share these symptoms with your doctor. So, this October, be proactive, schedule a mammogram, and tune into Word Radio for more information on breast health.
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0: 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Here to talk about the NAACP Image Award nominated Curlfriends, New in Town, which won the SCBWI Golden Kite Award for Illustrated Book or Graphic Novel for Older Readers. I want to welcome to Evening Words author and illustrator Cherie Miller. Miss Miller, welcome to the program.
24: Hi, thanks for having me.
0: Am I pronouncing your first name correctly?
24: Yes, first try.
0: Well, that's great. Well, it's great to have you on. And can we just go back in time a little bit and talk to us a little bit about Don't Touch My Hair? I mean, I don't know exactly what year this came out, but a lot of things have been happening around the Crown Act, and it's, you know, there's been a lot of different things that have developed out of that particular movement. What was the nugget for you to do that first picture book?
24: It had been percolating in my mind for a while. It happened along the same time that Solange made Don't Touch My Hair, the song, and people were doing art, like, projects in Union Square where they were saying, you can touch my hair, like, having an open dialogue about hair. And I really wanted to make something, like, in the picture book space. And I really thought about, what is the actual issue here? The issue is personal boundaries and consent. So I wanted to boil that down so that it could start from kids learning how to stand up for themselves and their hair before it's an issue when you're an adult.
0: Do strangers still try to touch your hair?
24: Sometimes.
0: Do you tell them that I wrote the book on this?
24: I know. I mean, I have a 5-year-old and I have to teach him that too, so.
0: Wow. Yeah, that's incredible. Congratulations on the success of Curlfriends, New in Town. Talk to us a little bit about this project and how you came up with the concept.
24: Yeah, so Curlfriends is a graphic novel series. So it's about four black girls in middle school. It's very Babysitter's Club-esque, where each girl is like their own character and personality. I created this book series because I loved reading book series about girls and friendship growing up. But every time there was either no black girl or one black girl who was the sassy black friend. And I was like, that's not how I don't, you know, see myself in her, and my friends didn't see themselves in her. And I was like, we're like a group of multiple black girls with all different personalities and ideas. So when it was my turn to make a graphic novel, I knew I wanted it to be about four very distinct black girls and learning about friendship together. And the first book, Curlfriends New in Town, is about Charlie. So her father's in the military, so she's moved around a lot. And finally, he's retired and moved them back to his hometown. And Charlie's trying to figure out how to get into this already established group of friends. Mm-hmm. So the three behind her, mm-hmm. And then they form the Curlfriends.
0: Oh, I love this. Love the title as well. Love the title as well. Talk to us a little bit about your illustration process. I mean, it's one thing to be a great writer and to be an award-winning writer, which you are, but you're also an incredible artist as well. What's your process? And did you start drawing first or writing first as a creator?
24: I definitely started drawing first. Mm-hmm. I studied illustration at Pratt Institute. Mm. So I have a BFA in illustration. Mm. And writing just kind of came naturally afterwards, because when you're illustrating, you're telling stories with pictures. And sometimes I'm like, I need to add words to this to add to my stories.
0: Mm-hmm. Mm-hmm. Now, that's amazing. We have an event coming up here on Saturday, October 17th. Is this your first time at Multiverse?
24: Yeah, it is. I'm excited.
0: Yeah, it's an amazing. It's amazing, folks. It's the Meet the Creator event at Multiverse, which is at 8026 Germantown Avenue in Chestnut Hill, this Saturday, October 17th, from 1 p.m. to 3 p.m. What can folks expect from you at this event, Cherie?
24: They can meet me, get their book signed. I'm going to be talking a lot about my process. Mm-hmm. And do like a presentation on that, and even go step by step by how I make a graphic novel. Mm-hmm. And maybe I'll do a live drawing if there's time.
0: That would be amazing. Will you be signing books as well there on Saturday?
24: Yes, of course.
0: Awesome. Has anybody reached out to you to option Curlfriends yet? can you share that with us?
24: Not yet. Mm-hmm. Definitely, I am interested. So if you got some connections.
0: Well, no.
24: I know.
0: I'll tell you what's interesting is that when I see it and just look at the concept of it, I can see it as like a YouTube show, as a Netflix show. Like I can see it as that. I think I can't greenlight anything, but I would imagine when the right person sees it, they're going to come to you. But you say you're interested in it. What is that process going to be like for you? Like in terms of maintaining creative control, because when you draw the pictures and you write the words, it's yours, right? It's the whole thing is yours. How are you going to feel sharing your babies with producers and animators and all that stuff?
24: I mean, I have an agent that would hopefully, you know, help me maintain some control over that. But I also like the process of seeing other people interpret my work. Mm-hmm. As long as I get to like be like, that's not really what they would do. hopefully that final say, you know.
0: A little creative control. Cherie, we only have a little bit of time left here. What's next for you? Have you already started working on additional graphic novels in the Curlfriends series?
24: Yes. So the second one in the series is already out.
0: Nice.
24: Curlfriends Back in Business, which is about Nola. Her mother owns a hair salon. Mm-hmm. And when one of the hair dryers breaks, it starts stressing her out. Stresses out her relationship with her mom, how she's doing in school. Mm-hmm. And this also happens when they're preparing for a talent show. So it's a lot of things going on that are stressing her out and how she figures it out with the help of her friends. And I just finished the art and everything for the third book, and that's coming out next April 23rd, I believe. Yes.
0: So. Amazing. Do you know how many entries you'll have in the series? Is it a 7-book series? 10-book series?
24: It's going to be 4 total. Okay. So it's one for each girl.
0: Got it.
24: So I'm currently writing the 4th one now.
0: My goodness. Cherie, yes. Congratulations on all of the success.
24: Thank you.
0: And the great work, especially just representing Black girls and Black women. We need so much more of that. We have our own WRD event during part of the time that you're going to be there, but they're pretty close together. So I'm going to try to pop out and get over to Multiverse and say hi to you and get my book signed if I can on Saturday. But thank you so much for taking time out of your busy schedule to join us here on Evening Words.
24: Thank you for having me.
0: Of course, folks, again, it's Meet the Creator, Cherie Miller, an event at Multiverse, which is located at 8026 Germantown Avenue in Chestnut Hills, this Saturday, October 17th, from 1 p.m. to 3 p.m. Cherie Miller is an award-winning author and illustrator who's created critically acclaimed picture books, including Don't Touch My Hair, Princess Hair, and Michelle's Garden, How the First Lady Planted Seeds of Change. We've been discussing her new series, which is called Curlfriends, new in town. And I already forgot the name of the second one, Ms. Cherie. What's the name of the second one?
24: Back in business.
0: A third and fourth one on the way. But you can meet the creator and ask her questions yourself this Saturday. Cherie, thank you so much for taking time out of your schedule to join us on the Evening Words. We appreciate you.
24: Thank you. See you Saturday.
0: 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We're going to try to find Cousin Chris and do a little critical commentary when we come back right after this commercial break.
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5: What are the things you learn early as a black person is this. You got to be qualified, overqualified, so qualified that no one can question why you got that job, why you got that loan, why you got that position, why you got that salary. Because if your resume is missing that degree, if your background isn't filled with experience, if you've never held just the right titles, somebody's going to tell you you don't belong. In fact, you'll never even get your foot in the door. Too bad they don't apply those standards to the folks they hire in the Trump administration. A press secretary who claims she's a lawyer when no one can find the proof. An education secretary who came straight from World Wrestling Entertainment. A Fox News host heading the Department of Defense. A conspiracy theorist running Health and Human Services. None of them seem to be qualified for their jobs, but then again, none of them are black.
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0: 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From 1 to 4 p.m. Also, folks, our next Evening Stories segment will be this Thursday. That's tomorrow. Yep. October 15th at 6 p.m. and will feature Good Bones, a poem by Maggie Smith, where she writes about the experience of motherhood inspired by watching your own children read the world like a book. Evening Stories is a show segment that features a fiction selection, a poem or essay for your commentary and engagement once a month. During the Evening Stories segment, we take questions and comments from the audience about the story, its significance, and character arcs with our segment guest, Dr. Ann Smith from Reflection Point. 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

0: Niles Malcolm said, that's in my neck of the woods. Yes, bro, we're going to be in your neighborhood. We'll be in your neighborhood, so come on out. Come on out. Let's pop to the phone lines, where we have Miss Mary from Mount Airy. Miss Mary, welcome to Evening Words.
1: Yes, good evening, Dr. Peterson.
0: Good evening, Miss Mary. How are you doing today?
1: I'm fine, thank you. And people should give to Word Radio and all these charitable organizations, Phil Abundance, so many, St. Jude, Wounded Warriors, and those are the ones I give to, you know, and people need to realize if you're in a position to help others, then you should do that anyway. It shouldn't be somebody to tell you to do it, you know. It's unfortunate, but I'm laughing about the lady that you had on about people touching her hair.
0: Yes, yes.
1: You have that quite a bit because they would always want to touch my hair for some reason. You know,
0: what did you tell them, Miss Mary? What did you tell them when a stranger's trying to touch your hair?
1: No, because I don't know where you're coming from, because I know a lot of white people want to touch you because they're superstitious. They think that they're getting luck from you, and they always thought that way with black people.
0: That's crazy.
1: You know, they always wanted to rub boys' heads, let me rub your head and stuff. And that was like an old wives' tale that them white folks had, especially if they were gamblers. But you know, I'm calling about the Social Security in this country. The average Social Security and throughout the United States is $1,600 a month. The units, when you rent property, your rent is more than $1,600 a month. If that's the only income that you're getting, that means you're going to have to be subsidized until you die. And with this cost of living increase, which is a joke, it's no way in the world that's benefiting you based on the inflation and what's going on in this country. They trying to eliminate Social Security because a lot of people don't pay into Social Security. That's why it's so low for people that have paid all their lives.
0: I know people I paid all. Miss Mary, you know how mad I'm going to be if Social Security ain't there when it's my turn to get it?
1: But you know what, Dr. Peterson? The maximum for you to get your maximum amount for Social Security, you have to pay into it for 40 years. If you do less than 40 years, they start subtracting from the money that you paid into.
0: Oh, I'm going to have my 40 years. I already have it, but I'm gonna have the 40 years. But is it going to be solvent? Will it be there?
1: Well, it's a guaranteed trust fund, so it better be there because they've been using it for wars.
0: Right.
1: You know, we can take the government to court, the legislators to court, because our Congress, senators, they don't pay into Social Security. And when you have Social Security and you have a pension, they don't care. They tax you anyway. 25% of your gross income, not your net, your gross income is taxable. If you get an increase, it's just 25% of your Social Security and your pension. So, you know, it's the whole thing is a joke. You know, and people need to realize that you need to make sure that you have the money set aside, not just Social Security, but also money aside for your pension. You know, I have had people, religious people, that came to me in the supermarket, asking me, should they marry their paramour? Because they've been together like over 40 years because their church is telling them that they got to get married. And I told them, they combine your Social Security check. So which is beneficial to you? You know, come on, let's be realistic here. You have to think about the government is basically not there to benefit you. And then we had Al Gore was telling you that these governors have been putting IOUs in Social Security benefit trust funds for decades, using the money to balance their states. So you have to realize that money better be there. That's the way I look at it, because I've been paid over 45 years, and they give

0: do an itemized statement when you retire, what you paid into and what your employer paid into, because they're supposed to pay a certain percentage also. What you paid into Medicare and what your employer paid into Medicare. And this is taxable. All of this is a tax. And people don't realize that. So you have to think, do you want to live on SSI? I think that's like, what, $800 a month? It's probably less than that. So, and then this is why we have so many people that have to be subsidized in Philadelphia and the state of Pennsylvania because these employers only want to pay you $7.25 an hour.
1: That's the minimum wage.
0: Think about it.
1: Unbelievable.
0: I want to thank you, and you have a good evening.
1: Thank you, Miss Mary. I appreciate the call. Miss Joanne says, I agree with Miss Mary on that head rubbing. I knew a lady who worked in the OR as an aide. The doctors, not all, but some, would rub her head before surgery. Unfortunately, she would just grin. This is madness. Miss Joanne, thank you for sharing that story, but that's madness. And it changes, you know, because I've always thought that people trying to touch, particularly a woman's hair, a black woman's hair, was just, again, not respecting their private space. But this whole thing of rubbing your head for luck is dehumanizing and racist. It's dehumanizing and racist. Norm says, good evening, my friends. Midterms are right around the corner. Time for a changing of the guard. Hopefully the next group of people in Washington will do a little better for us. Well, yes, Norm. Yes, Brother Norm, yes. But hopefully also we'll do an even better job of holding them accountable. Right? And I think like for most folks who see any difference between these two parties, what they see in the Democrats is at least some modicum of some ability to hold them accountable. It ain't perfect, for sure. But I think that is what they see. Now, I think speaking with Congressman Carter was a little bit sobering in this way. You know, even if they get the House and the Senate, the president will retain veto power, and they will not have a veto-proof majority. They won't. He was clear-eyed about that. And my interpretation of his comments is that he's level-setting expectations. What he's saying is that if they get the House, if they get the Senate, well, you know, they're trying to stop the bleeding. They're trying to stop, you know, the mess that's been unfolding from their perspective over the last couple of years. That's a very different thing from popping in and promising affordability and accountability, which I do think they believe their constituents want them to do. Right? So, I don't know. Very, very complicated. Let's get back to a couple of headlines and highlights. So phone lines are open, folks. You know, I am on the hunt for Cousin Chris, but I suspect that Cousin Chris is traveling. we'll see. We'll see if we can get him later on. But phone lines open, 215-634-8065. That's 215-634-8065. Or toll free at 1-866-361-0900. Headline and highlight. I believe this is number 5 for us today. CVS agrees to pay $315 million to settle Justice Department case over opioid prescriptions. CVS Pharmacy Incorporated and its various subsidiaries have agreed to pay $315 million to resolve a Justice Department case alleging that it unlawfully dispensed medically unnecessary prescriptions of highly addictive opioids, according to officials earlier this week. This settlement resolves a lawsuit that was brought in 2024, accusing CVS of providing massive amounts of opioids and other controlled substances to fuel its own profits, quote, at the expense of public health and safety. It's a recent effort on the part of this federal government to hold accountable companies that officials have alleged helped fuel the U.S. addiction and overdose crisis. This is being reported by AP News. This is not a head scratcher, but man, it makes my head hurt. You know, because CVS is as close to ubiquitous as a pharmacy company is going to be. Now, I see Cousin Chris in the green room there. CVS is as ubiquitous or as close to ubiquitous as any pharmacy entity is going to be. And I know a lot of times when you think about like the drug crisis in this country, you think about like, you know, like illegal drug dealers standing on corners, passing out drugs. What does it mean when CVS is the biggest drug dealer in the country? The CVS on every corner. Like, what does that mean? And the real tough question to ask here is, how is $315 million stack up to the damage caused by them providing massive amounts of opioids and other controlled substances to, quote, fuel their own profits at the expense of public safety? I don't know, folks. That's just my little highlight there. But listen, I see Cousin Chris in there. I don't know if he's ready for... I don't know if he's ready he needs the call-in number, Young Mighty Jordan. He needs the call-in number. It's going to be in there, Cousin Chris. Folks, I don't know if that $315 million number is even big enough. Like, what? Again, I'll do a little bit more homework on this, but CVS is all over. Even with the closures, it's still all over the place. Even with the closures, they're still all over the place. What does it mean when CVS is the big drug dealer? You know, that I feel like that's a legitimate question that's unanswered here in this particular case. Just a devastating headline here. Settlement. But it feels like maybe people should have gone to jail. It feels like maybe that should be $300 billion instead of $300 million. Tricky stuff here. We're probably gonna go to break here, and then we'll find Cousin Chris on the way back. Oh my goodness, folks! These stories keep coming in about white people rubbing black people's hair. Brother Arthur says a white woman coworker rubbed my child's head one time, and I asked her why she did that. She tried to shrug it off, and I told her that during slavery, the slave owners would rub the quote unquote Picatinny's head for good luck. She was looking crazy, and I didn't care, bro. Listen, I'm new to these stories. I believe them. I'm new to these stories. I'm new to these stories. But thank you all for sharing these anecdotes about weirdos trying to rub our heads for good luck. 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Folks, we're going to take a quick break. We finally found Cousin Chris. When we come back from this commercial break, we will have some critical commentary coming up next on Evening Words.
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3: Here is your current weather forecast for the Philadelphia area. For the rest of this afternoon, mostly cloudy skies. We do have a chance of showers or a thunderstorm with highs in the low 80s, but winds could gust as high as 20 miles per hour coming out of the west. And then for this evening, mostly cloudy skies. Overnight lows in the city in the mid-50s. We could dip down into the upper 40s in some of the suburbs. Tomorrow, much cooler than today, more seasonable with plenty of sunshine and highs reaching the mid-60s. I'm Jason Lee with Philadelphia Weather.
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4: Heads up, we've got traffic trouble on the Schuylkill Expressway affecting both directions. Eastbound traffic crawling Blue Route to Gladwin with a crash. Only the shoulder is squeezing by. And westbound, that's crawling Boulevard past Gladwin, where both lanes are blocked with equipment and just getting by on the shoulder there as well. 95 northbound, stop and go for the Vine Expressway after bridge. Southbound, heavy Cotman to the Betsy Ross. And Vine Expressway to Penn's Landing and 420 to 320. Large Totella, total traffic.
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1: 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So I'd like to welcome to this program Mr. Christopher Norwood, J.D.
11: Hello?
1: Yeah, cuz, where you at, cuz? Where are you at?
11: I'm in Miami, okay. But you know it's election time, man. Yeah, so I'm out here moving and shaking.
1: Mm-hmm. What are the early voting protocols in Miami?
11: So we typically have 2 weeks of early voting in Miami-Dade County. Every county can sort of choose to do their early voting different ways. I think there's a certain amount, if I'm not mistaken. I believe there's a certain amount of hours that every supervisor of election has to have, but they can maneuver those hours, you know, if they want to do less hours over a long period of time or full 8-hour day. I think that's how it works in Florida. But typically you're going to find 2 weekends of voting and at least 1 full week of early voting.
1: Okay.
11: Okay. Yeah.
1: Okay. And are you canvassing right now? Are you caucusing right now? Like, what can you share with us the work you're doing on the ground?
11: Well, I mean, I'm not going to share the candidates because, you know, that's.
1: You don't have to say the candidates. Yeah. You don't have to say the candidates. Yeah. That's right.
11: But yes, man, we got to get out there and talk to these people and really explain why, you know. You know, I'm not necessarily talking about partisan elections. Those are also a part of it. Mm-hmm. But you know, we're working with a lot of people working for various school board seats, city, local, town councils, and we have teams out there just explaining to them and educating them about who the candidates are. And at this point, you know, it's a general election now, so the primaries are over. You know, there are primaries also for nonpartisan races.
1: Mm-hmm.
11: And those are different races, you know what I'm saying? Because in those races, you're going to have people head-to-head,
1: mm-hmm.
11: you know?
1: Mm-hmm.
11: And now you're contrasting. A lot of times with primaries, you have multiple people running for something. If it's a part, even in a partisan race, it's going to be multiple people running for something. And if it's nonpartisan, you'll still see a lot of people running. And then it'll dwindle down to either the top two in a nonpartisan race or the party nominee for each side.
1: Mm-hmm.
11: Now it's about contrast.
1: Mm-hmm.
11: And what
1: mm-hmm.
11: you want to do now, if you're working for either one of those candidates, you now know, you're telling voters, hey, you got to vote for one or two of these people.
1: Mm-hmm.
11: And these are the differences between them. And all the time, that's not about appeasing the voter. You're really just explaining to them, these are the differences.
1: Mm-hmm.
11: You know, and you contrasting the positions so that they understand maybe the candidate that you like may not be the one that really is expressing the things that you really should be based upon what's happening in your community right now. But you're contrast. You're showing the differences between the two in a way that, so that the voter can see what those differences are. Sometimes people are running and say, I'm running because I believe in A, B, C, D, and E,
1: mm-hmm.
11: you know?
1: Mm-hmm.
11: And then another person is going to say, I'm running because I believe in A, B, C, D, and E. And then what you want to do is figure out, okay, what's the difference between both of their A's?
1: Mm-hmm.
11: What's the difference between both of their B's?
1: Mm-hmm.
11: And what's the difference between both of their C's so that people can see and know the difference? And so that's where we're at right now, trying to give people those nuances.
1: Sort of that's like real political education, because I don't think all canvassing is like this. So you say, is it because of the particular stage of the election, or is it just because of the way that you and the organizers you work with actually bring the information to the people?
11: That's the way we bring it to the people, man. We mm-hmm. want people to have as much information as possible
1: mm-hmm.
11: to make the best decision for them, whether we believe in one particular candidate or not. Mm-hmm. And so that's why, I think that's why, you know, the organization that we work through has a certain level of respect
1: mm-hmm.
11: because we want to give you the information. And we'll say, we believe this person is better for these reasons, but we're going to give you the information.
1: Mm-hmm.
11: And you can make the decision that you want. And then a lot of times, even with, we have so many ballot initiatives in Florida,
1: mm-hmm.
11: Whether it's the Amendment 3, which is big in Florida,
1: mm-hmm.
11: which would reduce property tax, basically almost eliminate property taxes to some extent
1: mm-hmm.
11: Around, you know, the whole state. And but, you know, the backside of that, it sounds good, right?
1: Mm-hmm.
11: If you're a taxpayer, you say, oh, we're going to eliminate property taxes. Oh, this is great, right?
1: Mm-hmm.
11: But the reality is your local government is now going to not be able to do a lot of different things
1: mm-hmm.
11: because they will literally not have the money to do it. You know what I'm saying?
1: Mm-hmm.
11: And they're talking mm-hmm. about, we're talking about billions and billions and billions of dollars,
1: mm-hmm.
11: you know?
1: Mm-hmm.
11: So what research has shown is that in Florida, you know, people vote for this. The polls have shown that people will vote for this enough. You have to have it by 60% in Florida mm-hmm. for a constitutional amendment.
1: Mm-hmm.
11: So the polls have shown, oh no, people will vote for this at a 60% clip. But when they're told what they will lose
1: mm.
11: if it passes,
1: mm-hmm.
11: people approve it 40%.
1: Mm-hmm. Mm-hmm.
11: So what we're trying to do is explain to people, this is what you're going to lose if you vote yes to that. And if you're mm-hmm. okay with that, cool. But there are some local municipalities that literally are saying, we can't even exist anymore.
1: Wow.
11: If this passed. Literally, there's municipalities, small municipalities
1: mm-hmm.
11: that have said, if you reduce our property taxes to this extent that we can collect, then we don't have a government. So, and if that's what
1: that's,
11: you want
1: but that's
11: to
1: a
11: do,
1: because that's a metaphor for regressive taxation, period.
11: Yeah, yeah. And so if you cool with that, okay, then vote for it. You know, if you want all of your senior citizens, all your senior services eliminated, if you want all your youth services eliminated, and if all you want your government to do is pay for police and still not even police and fire, and even they're going to see reductions, but your government won't be able to do very much else
1: mm-hmm.
11: but that.
1: Mm-hmm.
11: And if that's the kind of local government you want, then you should vote for this.
1: Mm-hmm.
11: But if you don't want that, you need to vote no. You know what I'm saying? So what the state has done is increased the homestead exemption for mm-hmm. property at a rate that now more property will be tax exempt. So therefore, local government will not be able to tax certain property, and it's reducing it like something crazy, man. So you know, it's about voter education.
1: Yeah,
11: you know, at the end of the day, you don't want people. We live in a democracy.
1: Mm-hmm.
11: And I don't want to live in no other form of government, Jane.
1: Mm-hmm.
11: Whether I believe people are voting for a particular president that I think is dumb, stupid, and whatever. But you know what? They went to a poll.
1: And they voted for it.
11: And as crazy as that is, I don't want... Do you want it any other way, Jane?
1: I do not want it any other way. As long as it's actually free and fair elections, I think we can debate about the role that Musk played in certain swing states, but yes, I don't want it any other way.
11: When you go in that poll, Jane, mm-hmm. it's just you and the ballot.
1: Mm-hmm.
11: And no matter how you've been influenced, whether you've been misguided, whatever, you are making the decision.
1: Mm-hmm.
11: And whether you have gotten the right information or not, you know, that's another question. But ultimately, I want you to make that decision.
1: Mm-hmm.
11: You know, I don't want nobody else making that decision but regular folk on the street.
1: I know that's
11: other,
1: right.
11: You know what I'm saying?
1: Yeah,
11: so we don't want it no other way. So
1: no.
11: If we don't want it no other way, then we have to educate people. You know what I'm saying? We have to educate. We have to fight through the conspiracy theories. We got to fight through the ignorance. We got to fight through the crazy marketing that the other side does to simplify things in various forms. We have to fight through that so that we can educate the voter and give them the real information. And if after that they decide to vote against the things we want, then that is their right to do so.
1: That's right.
11: You know? And I think sometimes people on the left forget that.
1: Mm-hmm.
11: You know, and that's what happened with Hillary that time. They were calling people stupid, you know. Oh, we can't call these people, you know. I mean, you can think that, but don't say it.
1: Right, right. It's not politically effective, right? That's not politically effective, right?
11: No, because now people are going to vote against you because they think that you're dumb. Right?
1: Right, right.
11: You know what I'm saying? It's typically human nature. You do some stuff like that, I ain't going to be down with you no matter what you say. I stop listening to you.
1: Right.
11: You know what I'm saying? If you start, you know, doing stuff like that, so that's human nature, you know?
1: Because are you voting early? I know sometimes you like you do both or split the difference right on the day of, but are you voting early? Yeah. Have you already voted or are you...
11: I have my absentee ballot, so I always receive an absentee ballot. You know what I'm saying? So
1: right.
11: So I always
1: just so you can mess with the poll workers, but yes.
11: Yeah. I go in there and talk stuff, you know what I'm saying? You know what I mean? But and then, you know, sometimes I vote absentee and sometimes I'm like, oh, I vote early voting. But I have the options. Yeah, I register to get an absentee ballot because I want every option available to me.
1: Yeah. Yeah.
11: So when you register to vote absentee, you can vote absentee, you can vote early, or I could vote on election day. I got every option available to me.
1: Yeah.
11: So sometimes I'm busy, I need those. I want to have as many options as possible.
1: Mm-hmm.
11: And I get that. You know what I'm saying? I get all of those options available to me. But we have a very interesting election in Miami, depending upon where you live. There's all sorts of municipal referendums, county referendums. It's so much, man. And that's why educating the voters is so... You can be the most... And it's not... This is not just about... This is not about your... you know, the educational background of the voter or whether this person...
1: It's so much information. And so much, That's right.
11: It's everybody needs education.
1: That's right.
11: It has nothing to do with your income.
1: That's right.
11: It has nothing to do
1: That's a very good point.
11: You know, because sometimes, maybe people in certain income brackets may be aware of who they're voting for and some of the big elections, but they still
1: they don't know the down ballot stuff. No, that's why I am a mail in ballot, well, hybrid. I want the ballot and I'm gonna go drop it off myself because I just want to look up some of the things. I want to look up some of the people.
11: No, you want to sit down. That's like a test.
1: Yes.
11: You literally are bubbling in. You know, you bubbling in stuff like
1: it's like the SATs every cycle. Cuz I got a quick question for you about ads. So I'm at the point now in the election cycle where I'm just sick of the TV ads, right?
11: Uh-huh.
1: But I feel like, and you'd correct me if I'm wrong here, I feel like when I was younger, more, first of all, there weren't all these PAC ads, but more of the political ads, the candidates would name and claim the party they're in. And maybe this is a Pennsylvania thing, but like now no one does that. It's very rare that anyone does that. Is that, am I misunderstanding that? Was it always this way? Is it more that, I'm just talking about TV ads here. Like, I think.
11: Yeah, because the difference is, James, is that, you know, when you do a TV ad, you can't target that based upon party. If I mail something to someone, I can mail to only Democrat. I can mail to only Republican. I can mail to only NPA. You know what I mean? I can literally target who I don't want to receive it. Mm-hmm. If I do a TV ad, it's going to everybody. So if I'm running in a race where it's like evenly split or very closely split, I'm not trying to necessarily disclose too much what party I'm affiliated with because I don't want to turn nobody off.
1: And has it always been that way?
11: Well, I think that the respect for party has changed since we were kids, man.
1: Right.
11: You know what I'm saying?
1: Right.
11: Like, the power.
1: I mean, there was more respect for parties when we were younger.
11: Yes.
1: Okay.
11: Extremely more. And because the party really meant something. You know, the party really meant something. It really, it kept people in check. You know what I'm saying? It kept candidates in check. You know, like, the party would check you if you started doing some wild stuff. You know what I'm saying? The party will remove you. You know? Well, we don't want you to run as a Democrat no more. You don't have a right to be a registered Democrat. You know what I'm saying? But you don't have a right to run as a Democrat on a Democratic ticket by your own personal right. It doesn't happen that way. You know what I mean? So our party with discipline, you know what I'm saying? In some ways, in some states, like if somebody, you know, resigns during an election or something, it was the party that determined who would be the representative, not the people. The party would do it. You know what I mean? So the party has I think, lost that power grid. I mean, you know, I tell people a lot of times in the state of Florida, you know, we've had David Jolly who's running for
1: Governor. We know how you Democrat. Feel about David Jolly, cuz, but go ahead.
11: Actually, man, I softened my tone, man. I was at an event with him, and I was like, you know what? As much as I believe this is some bull crap, I admit that he sounds authentic.
1: Wow, that is a little bit of a pivot, cuz. That's a little bit of a pivot.
11: Yeah.
1: Okay.
11: Yeah. As much as I, you know, his record is all Republican, but let me tell you, he sounds authentic.
1: He sounds like a Democrat now. Okay.
11: Yeah, okay. He sounds authentic, but I tell people all the time, there's no way possible that this could happen in New Jersey.
1: Right. That's correct.
11: It's not possible.
1: Right.
11: You cannot be of one party and change and go to the other party within a 2-year period or a 3-year period.
1: That doesn't work in Jersey. Not in Jersey, no.
11: Yeah,
1: no.
11: It'd be the statewide nominee.
1: No. Yeah, it doesn't
11: you
1: work.
11: You know what I'm saying? Like, it's not happening, yo. You know, and you can run, but you're not gonna get the nomination. You know what I'm saying? Like, it's not that cannot happen. So, you know, you have states like Florida, one of the biggest states, most influential, that you can do that and run from one party to the next. So the party infrastructure and power has changed a lot, man.
1: Yeah, that makes sense. We got to take a break here because a couple of things when we come back. I'd love to know what your sense is of how the polling is in that gubernatorial race in Florida. But also, we've been talking a lot about Social Security today because they just announced they're going to do a 3.6% cost of living increase in Social Security. So I'd love for you to weigh in on that when we come back from this break. 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This is Critical Commentary with Cousin Chris. We'll have more of this conversation right after this commercial break.
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3: Here is your current weather forecast for the Philadelphia area. For the rest of this afternoon, mostly cloudy skies. We do have a chance of showers or a thunderstorm with highs in the low 80s, but winds could gust as high as 20 miles per hour coming out of the west. And then for this evening, mostly cloudy skies. Overnight lows in the city in the mid-50s. We could dip down into the upper 40s in some of the suburbs. Tomorrow, much cooler than today, more seasonable with plenty of sunshine and highs reaching the mid-60s. I'm Jason Lee with Philadelphia Weather.
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4: Bumper-to-bumper traffic on the eastbound Schuylkill, crawling Blue Route to Gladwin with a crash. The good news is it's off to the side now. Westbound Schuylkill, that's Shand University Divine, and then Boulevard to Gladwin, which was a gaper light for that eastbound crash. 95 northbound heavy at the Jamar Point Bridge, then stop and go Vine Expressway after Bridge Street. Southbound 95, so Cotman and Betsy Ross, a Vine Expressway to Penn's Landing and Bartram to the Blue Route. Delays on the Blue Route southbound St. David's and Media Swath were large to tell the total traffic.
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1: 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I want to welcome back to this program Mr. Christopher Norwood, J.D.
11: Thank you. You're welcome. You're very welcome.
1: Cuz, I know we just talked about this, but Brother Joe, who's down there in Florida, said, Dr. P, please ask Cousin Chris if he thinks Amendment 3 to eliminate property taxes in Florida will pass. I know you were just talking about it, but do you think it will pass?
11: No.
1: Okay.
11: Yeah, I think...
1: That's some of the voter education you're working through right now, though.
11: Yes. I think the message is getting out, you know, the message is getting out, and I see it. And I was a little worried in the beginning because, you know, a lot of times when you have ballot initiatives like this, to have an organized opposition to it is kind of hard. You know what I'm saying? You know, you have people who are avid. The legislature put this on the ballot. So the Republicans in our state are all for this. You know what I mean?
1: Of course they are.
11: So you have to have, what I was wary of, whether there would be an organized opposition, and the key word is organized. Now, I don't know if it's, well, I think it is organized. The organized opposition has been municipalities, man.
1: Okay.
11: You know what I'm saying?
1: The municipalities that would be deeply impacted by this kind of amendment passing.
11: Yeah, all government. You know, even the ones that are not avidly, you know, organizing against. I mean, when I say government, I mean it's individually done by mayors or whatever. They're not doing it in their official capacity. They're doing it in whatever other capacities they have, but they can do it through political action committees or whatever the case may be. But even those that are not avidly advocating through other means, they are explaining to people the impact that will be made. And so, as I mentioned to you, what we've learned through the polling is that when voters know the impact, it drops by like 20 points. So if governments are, if governments just merely explain honestly the impact, then we're good. And a lot of local municipalities are doing that as a, even those that might even be for it, they feel like the community is asking, hey, how is this affect? How is this going to affect us? And the municipalities have to be honest. You know, I did a whole op-ed on this for the Miami Herald, Jay.
1: You need to send me the link. You need to send me the link to that, because you got another question here on Facebook from Miss Cynthia. Miss Cynthia says, "Do you think we will ever get back to campaign finance laws that restrict unlimited spending?"
11: I don't think so. And you know, the caller may not like this, but I don't think it's necessary. You know what I'm saying?
1: Say more. Say more.
11: You know, I listen, man. I like freedom, James. You know, and I think that if you got it, you should be able to spend it how you want to spend it. There are limitations on campaigns in the sense of a when you are donating directly to a particular campaign, you know, a particular candidate running for, there are limitations, whatever they are, $2,000, $1,000, municipalities will have different, you know, contribution limits or whatever. But what we're talking about are issue-based PACs. And we're saying that should there be campaign limitations on what I can, if I start a PAC that says people who love basketball in Philadelphia,
1: I want to
11: recruit candidates to run for city council that love basketball, and I want to recruit people that that run for state legislature that love basketball, and I want to do, you know what I'm saying? And I want to put in $1 million of my own money to do that. I mean, I have a freedom of speech. I have a First Amendment right, a freedom of assembly, a freedom petition my government. You know, these are First Amendment freedoms that we have. And so I shouldn't be limited to the, you know, my freedom of speech doesn't have volume limitation. It has a content limitation. You know what I'm saying? But it doesn't have volume. My freedom of speech doesn't deteriorate because I use it too much. You know what I'm saying? And so if I can, if you can spend you know, money and there shouldn't be a limitation. That's how I look at it. Mm-hmm. You know what I'm saying? Mm-hmm. Like, do we
1: That's how the Supreme Court looked at it in Citizens versus United. So you looked at it the way the Supreme Court did. Mm-hmm.
11: Yeah, mm-hmm. You don't have limitations on how much free speech you have, or how much freedom of association you have, or how much freedom of religion you have. Mm-hmm. So, mm-hmm. you know what I'm saying? But that's really what it boils down to. Or I think what it is that we gotta stop. We have to play the game as the game is being played.
1: Mm-hmm.
11: Mm-hmm. And when
1: not how we want it to be played. I want it to be played with just public financing of campaigns. That's not the game anymore.
11: And guess what? If you want to do that, then get candidates in office that will create those laws.
1: Right.
11: But until then, you know what I'm saying?
1: Mm-hmm.
11: You know what I mean? Like, you can't play the game the way you want it, you want everybody else to play the game. Mm-hmm. And you know what I'm saying? Like, that's mm-hmm. how I look at it.
1: Mm-hmm.
11: You know, you have mm-hmm. to use all the tools.
1: Mm-hmm.
11: I'm not going to, I don't like bunting. You know what I'm saying? I think it's stupid. You know what I mean?
1: You know, baseball?
11: And baseball.
1: Are we talking about baseball now? You don't like bunting in baseball. Like, what, do you think it shouldn't be a legal hit? What are you talking about, cuz?
11: What is bunting, man?
1: It's a strategy in baseball where you fake out the whole outfield by just doing a little, like, tap to the ball in the infield. It works sometimes. It works.
11: Yeah, I think it's dumb and stupid.
1: Okay.
11: But guess what? Even though I think it's dumb and stupid, I'm not going to not do it when everybody else is doing it.
1: Correct. Right. Correct. I get the analogy now. Because let's take one call before we gotta let you go. Let's go to Brother Woody from Winfield. Brother Woody.
11: Bunting is stupid.
1: Brother Woody. Brother Woody.
11: Is that a swing?
0: Look, man. You guys got a great, great program today, and my buddy Cousin Chris is my main man. And not that you're not, Doc, but Cousin Chris comes right down the middle. You guys are running out of time now, so I'm not going to stay on the line. I had a few things to talk about. But there was a time that the majority of black people were Republican. They voted
1: Absolutely.
0: Republican.
1: Mm-hmm.
0: And we forget about those things. And this is why it's mm-hmm. so important to understand why this switch happened.
1: Mm-hmm.
0: And this whole thing with the educational system is tied into real estate taxes. So they want to dry you out by gentrifying you out, even if you already paid for your house.
1: Mm.
0: You now are being gentrified because they are switching it up again to make sure that they control things because you don't have the educational background. All this that Cousin Chris was talking about,
1: mm-hmm.
0: you need education to understand these things. You're talking on another level. You got 52% of the people that can't read at third grade level. Come on. Nobody's addressing that issue. And I think it has to be done. Has to be
11: Absolutely.
0: Done.
1: Mm-hmm.
0: So, Cousin Chris, I want to talk to you, brother. I got an idea that I think can help.
1: Thank you, Brother Woody. We appreciate the call. Go ahead, Cuz. I'll give you the last couple of minutes, bro.
11: Let me tell you something, man. Brother Woody, you know, I remember when I first started participating with you in this show, and we started talking about that literacy rate amongst our people and how, you know, that is going to be the death of us.
1: Yep.
11: I mean, you know,
1: let me tell you what we've done since then, cuz. We started Evening Stories, where we read with our audience once a month. We partnered with Read by Fourth here in Philadelphia, out of the Philadelphia Public Library, which is the organization that is doing all the things to make sure that our students in Philadelphia can read by the fourth grade. That segment is once a month. And we just added our third pillar with Book Trust, which we're going to do quarterly. Is called Joyful Reading, but Book Trust is one of the great organizations giving away books here in the city of Philadelphia. So since you and I put our heads together on that, we have developed three separate ongoing segments dedicated to literacy. And in addition to that, as you know, bro, I've been all over this in other ways, so I'll share some of the ways I've been doing it in my own academic world as well. But on Evening Words, once me and you said, yo, this is the thing, it's a root cause, we've built three separate segments on that. Not quite as good as critical commentary, but we have three separate segments dedicated to literacy.
11: Man, that is incredible. And that is going to have impact, man. I mean, the little bit that we can do to move that meter up, even a percentage point, is saving lives and is bringing awareness and the idea of reading to your listeners and parents reading to their kids.
1: Mm-hmm.
11: You know, this is something that we ask. This is not the man, man. This is something we can actually do. If you're giving away a free book, then that means somebody can sit with their child and read it to them.
1: Mm.
11: You know what I mean? And that has impact. And guess what? I mean, that's building better listeners. You know what I'm saying? For your radio program.
1: Some listeners say that the Evening Story segment is their favorite segment because, no offense to critical commentary, but some listeners are like, Evening Story is my favorite segment.
11: I hate to admit it, but I have not listened to Evening Story. So in the last couple of minutes, man, tell me what exactly is it?
1: So Evening Stories is we choose a story or a poem or an essay, and then we've run the whole gamut. I think Evening Stories is the first literacy-based segment we did. And what we do is, if you want it, we'll send out the selection. It's short enough that we can send it out to you, right? And I have a co-pilot for that session, too. Her name is Ann Smith. She runs Reflection Point, which is an organization that literally, brings literature to, shop floors and warehouses and factories and C-suites and just facilitates conversations around literature. So I got an expert on there, just like you're an expert in a lot of things. And so what we do is we come on. Usually I'll read this thing out loud. It's short enough for me to read it out loud. And people will have it, and we have a conversation about it. We talk about the themes, talk about the characters, whether you liked it, whether you hated it, what's going on. And we usually do about two and a half segments of it. It's almost a full hour of that. And that's once a month. We're doing it tomorrow. Then we add it. Philly Reads, where we partner with Read by Fourth. Now, Read by Fourth is the philosophy that is, you know, as children are learning to read by the time they are going through third or fourth grade. But by the time you hit the fourth grade, you have to read in order to learn. And so they have a lot of evidence-based things. They do a lot of work in the community. They got block captains that are reading captains, right? And so we have reading captains come on. We have the managing director come on. They brought in a film person last time who has this great film on dyslexia.
11: Wow.
1: Again, all right? And that's the mission. But then now we also added Book Trust. This is called Joyful Reading on Evening Words with Book Trust. But what people will see is that Book Trust gives out a lot of books. And so we're trying to push that and promote that. But we got three pillars of literacy here on Evening Words, bro, and we're not stopping.
11: Wow. I mean, it's just the awareness that you're creating, especially on that 3 to 4 population. That means that the listeners that are listening, if they got children, if they have grandchildren, if they have friends, they're now bearing witness to the fact that, we got to make sure your child can read well by the age of 4. Because if we could do that,
1: that's it.
11: We've done so much. The research tells if you just do that.
1: Just do that.
11: You know, obviously we got to do a lot more out there, but if you just do that.
1: Do that.
11: What a wonderful start. That child. I just always go back to your upbringing. A lot of people like you. I wasn't that much into comic books. But, to be involved in something like comic books as a child.
1: Yeah.
11: You know what I mean?
1: Yeah.
11: Is you now look back on it's it and
1: game
11: like,
1: changer,
11: wow, that,
1: it's a game
11: that,
1: changer.
11: That sparked my imagination. Yep. And therefore sparked my reading.
1: Yeah.
11: It encouraged my reading.
1: Yeah.
11: I sat and waited for that next issue, and I was waiting to get this guy, this little comic book, so I could read it. And it didn't even have a lot of words.
1: That's right. Because Brother Joseph said, thank you so much for your, Brother Joseph said, Chris, I appreciate your efforts in public engagement here in South Florida. Keep up the great work.
11: I appreciate it, man. Thanks, James.
1: Yeah, cuz, I need like a letter from Hampton Art Lovers about Art Basel. So I'm gonna call you. I know you're out there in these streets, but I call you. I need a letter of invite, so I can make Art Basel work this year. All right.
11: Okay. All right.
1: Appreciate you, cuz. As always, folks, give it up for Cousin Chris. Sir. That's critical commentary.
11: That's right. The champ was here. He's leaving the building.
1: The champ was here.
11: A butt is not a hit.
1: I don't know where that bunt stuff came from. 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Folks, we're going to take a quick break. When we come back from this break, we'll be speaking with Cantrell Dumas, who is senior researcher at the Joint Center for Political and Economic Studies, joining us to talk about his recent analysis of the black retirement divide, perfectly in alignment with our conversations about Social Security today. I cannot wait to talk to this brother once again. We'll have that conversation right after this commercial break.
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8: We live in Philadelphia. Mm-hmm. It is possible for your child to get a good education in this city. You have to work very hard.
23: Really hard.
8: You have to be super tapped in. Mm-hmm. And you have to make it like your side hustle.
23: Yeah.
8: The school selection process is right now. If I tell people nothing else, mm-hmm. the school selection process is happening right now. Mm-hmm. We're going to open houses this week at Carver, Central, Palumbo. We're going to all the top schools. Mm-hmm. This is something that all black parents need to know about. Mm-hmm. Don't let the school selection process expire. I think it ends November 20-something, mm-hmm. but please mm-hmm. go to the district website.
23: That's really important.
8: Because that is the way that you can get your kids out of this cycle.
23: Yeah. And do you want your children to go to one of those magnet schools?
8: Oh, one of them already does.
23: Okay.
8: Yeah.
23: Okay.
8: And the others will. That's the only way we are staying here in Philadelphia.
23: Wow.
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26: 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Being present matters.
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1: 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Returning to the show to talk about his recent analysis called

0: centered work. I just wanted, because we talk with y'all pretty regularly, and obviously we're literally talking about Black retirement, which is about Black families, but just can you respond to that? Because I didn't want your name to be out there as if you all don't do any work around Black families or at all. Give us a sense of how accurate that statement is for the Joint Center.
1: I think it's crazy considering that the Joint Center, you know, in our name, is we call ourselves America's Black Think Tank. Mm-hmm. That's actually in the name of our slogan. Is that, you know, we spend, you know, 100% of everything we do focus on Black issues. Mm-hmm. You mentioned before, last time I was on your show, we talked about the labor market, right? Mm-hmm. The Black labor market. Now we're talking about Black retirement, right?
0: You know, those are Black family issues. But I think he's thinking more like marriage. He's coming from a conservative Christian perspective. But even on things like marriage, I mean, I don't want to speak for you all. Talk to us a little bit about how you think the Black family is centered, if not studied and thought about at the Joint Center.
1: You know, honestly, we look at Black. I did a study on the state of Black women. I forgot what the actual title was. But mm-hmm. we talked about one of the things we want to focus on is, you know, the Black household doesn't necessarily have to be a two-parent household, right? Mm-hmm. So we talked about where, you know, what's the household look like where the Black woman is the leading breadwinner, mm-hmm. or she's the, I'm sorry, head of the household, if you will, right? Mm-hmm. We don't have a defined term of what is head of household. Mm-hmm. You know, it's something that we worked on. I did a Father's Day fact sheet as well, mm-hmm. talked about, you know, the head of that household, and, you know, sometimes there may not be a mother involved in that, mm-hmm. in that particular mm-hmm. state. Mm-hmm. You know, in terms of the politics, I don't know if he's talking about, you know, I didn't hear the statement itself, but I think mm-hmm. it's funny that he said he couldn't work at the Joint Center. You know, again, you know, we live in a political climate where something as simple as working on something as research in itself is not biased. The numbers mm-hmm. are the numbers, right? Mm-hmm. We can lean it and make it sound like one way or another, but if you dig into the research, it is what it is. Mm-hmm. There's nothing. You know, you can spin it however you want to spin it, but the numbers are what the number says. Mm. So
0: yeah, I figured as much, Brother Dumas. I just didn't. Yeah, I didn't want to let that go on my airways without having.
1: No, I appreciate that. I chimed in right before my time came up.
0: This was earlier this week. I think it was on Monday. I knew I had you coming on. I just didn't want. I didn't. Again, we appreciate the work that you all do at the Joint Center for Political and Economic Studies, and so I just didn't want someone to come on and cast aspersions without giving you an opportunity to respond.
1: No, I appreciate that. And we've been, I hate to use the colloquial phrase, we're not new to this, we're true to this.
0: I know, but we want to talk about the Black retirement divide, and we noted in one of our headlines earlier today that mm-hmm. The administration has said there will be a 3.6% cost of living increase to Social Security. I know that's not a lot. It's going to average out to about $75 or net about $75 mm-hmm. per check. But for folks on fixed incomes, I mean that's probably pretty important. But talk to us about the divide, and again, the title of your piece is scary. Why? How come opening a retirement account is not enough to close the Black retirement divide?
1: So I started that piece, Dr. Peterson, first to, you know, I think people want points on the board, right? And they want to say we're doing something for those without retirement accounts or those who are not making enough money. So let's, mm-hmm. This has been in the works, but I don't want people to cheerlead that we're getting people to open accounts thinking that, mm-hmm. Slap our hands, everything's good, right? Mm-hmm. The point is this, if you don't have enough money to put into a retirement account mm-hmm. and maintain that, and then what's the point in having a retirement account? Because mm-hmm. what's gonna happen is, if you don't have enough money to go into the retirement account, when life happens, mm-hmm. you hit a dip into the retirement account to pay for unexpected expense, yep. car payment, or rent is due, or something happens, or my child's sick. So I started with this, is that the divide starts, people think about retirement when they hit, you know, in the 50s and the 60s, they start thinking
0: about it. It's on my mind a lot. I'm 55, brother. It's on my mind a lot.
1: Yeah, so, but my argument is that you should be starting thinking about retirement when you first started working. Once you enter that working age, you should start thinking about retirement.
0: That's right.
1: You should think about every decision you make is going to, how it's going to affect you long term, right? Mm-hmm. And I think a lot of Black people in general don't think about retirement that way, right?

0: They wait until it happens, and then they may not have enough money saved. They may have enough money saved. I don't know. And the divide happens is because, you know, because in general, mm-hmm. Black people don't have stable employment. They don't make enough money. And this is in comparison to the white population, mm-hmm. right? Mm-hmm. They don't have stable employment. They don't have the wages in comparison to white people. Yep. They don't have the benefits. A lot of people who are working don't have a job that offers retirement benefits.
1: That's right.
0: Right?
1: That's right.
0: So these all things add up.
1: And many of these things are structural. The wage gap is racialized and structural, right? The benefits gap at times is also structural. So I just want to be clear on that. But go ahead, Brother Kensho. I'm sorry.
0: So the thing is that you know, over time, we compound this year after year after year. Let's say you're a 21-year-old college graduate, right? Mm-hmm. Or not necessarily a college graduate. Let's say you're a 20-year-old and you're in the workforce, mm-hmm. right? Let's say 21 years at Gen Z? I don't know what it is.
1: Gen Z? I don't know.
0: Right. Let's say you want to go into social media, whatever the case may be, or however the case may be. Right? You want to do something, right? And you start saving money, and then, you know, do you have a retirement account? Is there anyone advising you how to save your money? Yeah. Is there anyone telling you about, you know, the different options you have? Mm-hmm. Maybe not, right? And then, you know, you're not even thinking about saving for retirement. You're just thinking about, you know, the next thing. Or maybe you don't have enough money to even save in general,
1: right?
0: That's the reality of many people at 21 years old, mm-hmm. right? Mm-hmm. And then, you know, over time, you know, 21 turns to 25, 25 turns to 35. And mm-hmm. as you get older and you know, not having a stable income, not having all these things in place, mm-hmm. by the time you get to 50 or 55, that gap is widened. Mm-hmm. We're not talking about wealth gap here. That's already been established. We didn't know that. We're talking about retirement gaps,
1: yes.
0: right?
1: Yeah.
0: And where you should be at 50, 55 for your income level is so far off where a white counterpart may have because of the fact that you have all these things in place that's keeping you back from retiring. So, you know, there's the savers match that's coming in play in 2027, mm-hmm. the tax year 2027. And I want to let your viewers know is that, you know, this is a good program, mm-hmm. considering that those who don't have a retirement plan already in place, right? Mm-hmm. But meaning that in order to even take advantage of the savers match, you have to have a retirement plan in place. So even if you qualify for the savers match, mm-hmm. you may not get the money if you don't have a retirement plan to put the money in, mm-hmm. right? Mm-hmm. So let's be clear about that. But my point is,
1: have an IRA set up, I can qualify for the federal savers match, which replaces the savers credit. And that means in 2027, they will contribute $1,000 to my IRA if it's already set up.
0: In 2028.
1: In 2028.
0: However, I know what your income is. It's all these other different factors to play a part. Mm-hmm. You have to make a certain amount of money.
1: Right. I'm sorry. This is for lower and middle income workers. It may not apply.
0: Yes.
1: But for lower and middle income workers, which is a great thing. If you have an IRA set up, and by the way, it's not that hard to set up an IRA. It's just hard to put money in and keep it in there. But the federal government will put a $1,000 credit or match into your IRA fund for just, is it every year or just for 2028?
0: It's every year.
1: That's
0: amazing. So every year moving forward, this is a program that's moving forward, not just for 2028.
1: That's amazing. Yeah.
0: Mm-hmm. And, but you know, up until you max out in terms of like your income level, mm-hmm. right? How much you make, whatever. But you said something that's very important that I feel like everyone needs to understand is that you have to have an account in place, mm-hmm. right? Mm-hmm. And I think you just said something I think maybe scares some people away who are not familiar with the financial aspect of things, mm-hmm. is that open that IRA account and it's not hard.
1: It's not.
0: But, you know, you have to think about a lot of people out there who are not familiar with these type of financial products may feel a certain way about opening these type of things. So, yeah, I think that, you know, point of the paper was the fact that...
1: Brother Cantrell, let me stop using the acronym for IRA. It's a retirement. It's an individual retirement account. So that's the problem with acronyms. So I appreciate you saying that, brother. I want to keep it as accessible and simple as possible. It's an individual retirement account. There are a lot of different financial institutions that offer opportunities to set them up. I did mine through Tia Cref because that's where some of my other retirements are. And let me also say this for our audience too, especially for anyone that's young. To do some of the things that we're talking about here, the best way is to have an employer-based retirement piece there where they just automatically take it out and put it in, and put it in each paycheck. I should also say I've been privileged to have employer-based retirement accounts almost every place I've worked for the 30-plus years I've been working. And so that's a privilege to do that. We're talking about folks who have not necessarily had access to that, who may be lower or middle income, and now there's some opportunities for them to try to save some money through an individual retirement account, which, by the way, will hopefully put more pressure on employers to offer more of these benefits to their employees.
0: Yes, 100%. And thank you for level setting that, because I think that needs to be said. And so the point of the paper I wrote is the fact that, you know, people are going to start counting or keeping track of new accounts opening up. Mm-hmm. And what they're going to see is they're going to see an upsurge of these accounts opening. And I want to make sure that's not the goal. You know, that's not the, you know, applause. People going to say, oh, we opened up 1,000 accounts, you know, X, Y, Z. That's not the goal. We should keep track of how these accounts open, how often people are dipping into these accounts, how often these accounts are staying open, how often these accounts, like, we should track that. Right. And that we should be applauding, right? So I just want to make sure that, you know, let's not count the number of accounts are open. Let's count how many accounts are stayed open and not necessarily, you know, dip back into a zero or a negative or close due to inactive participation.
1: Right. So we do want, especially for Black folks here in that lower to middle income range, to understand that this is a new benefit that's coming online in 2027 to start making contributions to an IRA, an individual retirement account, in 2028. It's up to $1,000 a year, depending upon what your income is. You might max that out if your income continues to rise. So that's it's an opportunity for folks to get into the retirement savings space. But you said some things earlier on, Brother Cantrell, that are really important. And these are easy. Start early, right? Like, start as early as you can. So, for example, I'm always telling my children about employer-provided retirement funds. Like, those are the good ones. And they're just easier because they don't require you to do anything. It ain't you taking money out of your check and putting it in an IRA. Although my little contribution to my IRA is automatic. I just make it automatic. I don't mm-hmm. look at it. But it's better when it just automatically comes out of your check. Starting that as early as possible is probably number one thing for us. It's not going to necessarily close the retirement divide, but it's the mm-hmm. way to start to address that. What would be 2 and 3 on that list?
0: Starting early as far as, that was number one. I am guilty of not necessarily saving for retirement at a young age. And I've been privileged too, since very, very young, since 21, since I graduated from, now actually 25 when I started my graduation from law school, to actually have employers and provide a retirement account. Mm-hmm. I didn't contribute to it as much as I should have.
1: Correct.
0: Because I was too busy chasing other things, right?
1: Same here. And I dipped into mine at times when I wish I hadn't have as well. Same.
0: Exactly. Yeah. 100%. Yeah. And I think that's the key, is for young people to look at retirement at a very young age. Don't wait until, you know, later on and start trying to catch up. Mm-hmm. Number one. Then number two is, I think, you know, it's not the sense that people can do, is people like myself and platforms like yourself, to try to encourage and keep encouraging to have higher wages, right, for employees, right, for, you know, have stable jobs, right, have opportunities where people can work and maintain employment for a long period of time at higher wage, right? Another thing is, you know, there isn't a requirement that, you know, jobs offer retirement plans, right? And I'm not going to go into the whole...
1: But they are not required to offer them right now, no.
0: Yes. So there are certain states that are offering them, and I think if a job doesn't offer it, they can do an automatic enrollment or something like that. State automatic enrollment, which is a good
1: thing. I believe Pennsylvania has one of those, but I'll look into it. Yes.
0: Mm-hmm. Yeah, I think 17 states, Pennsylvania may be one of those, right? I think those are good programs, good plans as well too. As you know, just to get people into the retirement program a long period of time. But I think higher earning, have a stable employment, higher wages, right? You're going to have, and I think, too, if you can correct me, I think in those state-sponsored plans, if you have an emergency, you're able to dip into that plan and pay off the emergency without a penalty.
1: It is true. I mean, it's you can, I think some in some states you can borrow against it, Cantrell, like you can take out a low interest loan against it and kind of pay yourself back. It's different in different states, and I'm not familiar with the Pennsylvania state piece, and unfortunately we're out of time. The piece is called Opening a Retirement Account is Not Enough to Close the Black Retirement Divide. It is well worth your read. You can go to jointcenter.org and look for the piece. It's done by the good brother Cantrell Dumas, who is a senior researcher for financial regulation and policy at the Joint Center for Political and Economic Studies. Good brother, it's always good to talk with you. Thank you for clearing the air about the reputation of the Joint Center, but also for sharing this information, this piece about retirement, which is so critical for all of us. We appreciate you.
0: Thank you.
1: Thank you. 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Folks, we're going to take a quick break. When we come back from this break, we're going to speak with Dr. Edward Balaban, an active health policy advocate, joining the program to talk about how Medicaid cuts can impact cancer patients. Stay tuned for this conversation. It's coming up on Evening Words.
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3: Here is your current weather forecast for the Philadelphia area. For the rest of this afternoon, mostly cloudy skies. We do have a chance of showers or a thunderstorm with highs in the low 80s, but winds could gust as high as 20 miles per hour coming out of the west. And then for this evening, mostly cloudy skies. Overnight lows in the city in the mid-50s. We could dip down into the upper 40s in some of the suburbs. Tomorrow, much cooler than today, more seasonable with plenty of sunshine and highs reaching the mid-60s. I'm Jason Lee with Philadelphia Weather.
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4: We are jammed up on the eastbound Schuylkill Blue Route to Glavin with an accident on the shoulder. Further east, slow Montgomery to Spring Garden. Westbound, not too bad. A little bit slow City Avenue past Belmont. And delays on the Blue Route southbound, Broomall to Media Swarthmore. 95 northbound, Jan Gerard up to Bridge. Southbound, slow Bridge to the Betsy Ross. Liar to tell a total traffic.
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1: 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with extensive clinical experience practicing within Penn State Health, and an established leader in Pennsylvania medicine who brings deep understanding of how administrative roadblocks and policy changes impact patients with cancer and oncology. Clinical teams, 1 in 10 people with a history of cancer rely on Medicaid for health coverage. Continuing our healthcare redetermination conversation from last Thursday with WRD Radio President and CEO Sarah Lomax, I'm happy to welcome to the program now Dr. Edward Balaban. Dr. Balaban, welcome to the program. Dr. Balaban, can you hear me? I do not think that
14: Dr. I'm not here. I'm not hearing you.
1: Oh, you can't hear me. Okay. Well, we're gonna try to see if we can work with you, Dr. Balaban. Maybe it's best for him to take his headphones out and try it that way, because we could definitely hear him. I'm looking forward to talking with Dr. Ed a little bit about some of these issues and how they affect and impact cancer patients. You know, one of the things that's interesting, I don't know if you all saw the headline, but the Pope has lung cancer. And obviously the Vatican is going to make sure that the Pope has world-class health care. But it's interesting to think about what happens with someone who has lung cancer who's on Medicaid. And this is one of the reasons why I would like to talk to Dr. Balaban about the extent to which Medicaid redetermination is going to impact those patients. And I'm struck in thinking about this, because obviously some forms of cancer are mortal. I'm struck by the earlier conversation that we had with Congressman Carter, and he said something that I think a conclusion that I may have come to in certain ways in other conversations, but he just was clear-eyed and stark about it. He was like, you know, that some of this policy that we're seeing, some of these policies that we're seeing are literally going to kill people, and they don't care. And he framed it more eloquently than I just did. But I think about, like, you know, like Secretary Hegseth and this madness of trying to live stream a capital punishment, or think about Secretary Kennedy and the gutting of the CDC and the incompetence with the measles outbreak. Think about like the challenges we're seeing with this Medicaid piece, the cuts to SNAP. I mean, if it is some kind of Darwinistic survival of the fittest, we're trying to starve the most vulnerable people in our society. Yeah, that is pretty sick. But a story like this, or us thinking together a little bit about how these cuts impact cancer patients, is certainly falling within that rubric. You know, there's a lot of problems with this administration, like any administration. But if the policy is literally like against the life of the citizens, That's just a different level. And so hoping we can get Dr. Balaban on. Do we have him on the line? Now I'd like to welcome to the program Dr. Edward Balaban. Can you hear me, sir?
14: Yes, sir. Can you hear me?
1: Yes, I can hear you. We can hear you.
14: Oh, my gosh.
1: That's great.
14: The magic of it all. There we go.
1: The magic of radio. We've been covering this healthcare redetermination, which, again, I don't want to use that phrase because it's so euphemistic, Doc. But we've been covering this healthcare redetermination issue for some time. Talk to us a little bit about how you think it will impact that 1 in 10 people who have a history of cancer who rely on Medicaid for their health coverage.
14: So... there was a technical interruption there. You were asking me. I heard your intro, Jim, and it was, you basically summed up the chaos and the catastrophe that is about to happen.
1: Mm-hmm.
14: So I'm an oncologist, but at the same time I'm a physician that knows what's going on across the state and across the nation, mm-hmm. with organized medicine and so on and so forth. In short, so when it comes to Pennsylvania, with the Medicaid cuts as they are right now, or mm-hmm. as they're going to happen on January the 1st,
1: mm-hmm.
14: the predictions are, and they're not, they've been repeated over and over again, about 300,000 folks are going to be ineligible for Medicaid. At the very best, maybe 250, but it's somewhere between 300,000 to 400,000.
1: Mm.
14: I was stunned when I first started reading about this now, mm-hmm. quite some time ago, that 1 in 4 Pennsylvanians are on Medicaid.
1: Yeah.
14: I really didn't know.
1: And a lot of them don't even know, Doc. A lot of them don't even know that they're on Medicaid because it says Keystone First, or it says, you know, what the provider is, as opposed to the fact that it is Medicaid.
14: Right. And so now here we are, January the 1st, it's about to happen. And CMS, the Center for Medicare and Medicaid Services, has put in its final comments as to how this is going to go. Mm-hmm. I think it was in June that they posted these.
1: Mm-hmm.
14: And so folks are starting to hear about this. Well, you're going to have 80 hours per month of some sort of community engagement or work or being in school or something like that.
1: Doc, how does that work for a cancer patient? How does 20
14: exactly.
1: hours, how does a part-time job work for a cancer patient?
14: So... treating cancer is when you have cancer, it's a full-time job in itself.
1: Mm-hmm.
14: And to the idea that I'm getting chemotherapy, and I got to tell you, 90% of the patients will ascribe to, listen, when I get some sort of therapy, there's a good chance I'm not going to work.
1: Mm-hmm.
14: 75% will have already said, hey, listen, I'm not going to be able to fill out all this paperwork because CMS says, well, you know, you're going to have to re-up every 6 months. Every 6 months, you're going to have to tell us
1: mm-hmm.
14: What kind of disparity you have. I mean, they did put in their final report that if you're considered, and they use the term medical frailty,
1: mm-hmm.
14: And it's kind of broad, it is very broad, but cancer is one of it. But having the diagnosis of cancer doesn't all of a sudden make it automatic.
1: Mm.
14: You have to now demonstrate, even though you have that diagnosis mm-hmm. and you're getting active therapy, you're going to have to prove to folks that you're not able to work, you're not able to go to school.
1: Wow.
14: And that goes for your caregiver, too, that you're going to have to go through the same thing every 6 months. And you have a time frame to get it done. If you don't get it done in 30 days, you'll probably lose Medicaid.
1: Wow. Dr. Balaban, so we've heard this term frailty many times. We've been talking about this a lot here on this program. How is this technically being defined as you see it in this healthcare redetermination process?
14: So it is broad, Jim.
1: Mm-hmm.
14: Disparities, and so that's the main word, disparities, mm-hmm. and that includes mental health, that includes medical health, so it's very broad.
1: Mm-hmm.
14: But that doesn't all of a sudden, again, as I said, doesn't relinquish you from the realities that you're still going to have to come up with proof that you really do have some sort of disparity that keeps you away from the workforce
1: mm-hmm.
14: and or community engagement. I often, they use the word community engagement. I wonder what that is, too.
1: Too many euphemisms for me, Doc. It's already...
14: Yeah.
1: I was done with healthcare redetermination. There's too many euphemisms here.
14: Yeah, no, I'm engaging with Jim Peterson tonight. Does that count? I mean, you know...
1: Hello?
14: I mean, really, hello. So, You know, here's the thing. The realities are is that Medicaid, folks that have Medicaid, it has been shown study after study now over the past 10, 12 years, mm-hmm. that Medicaid helps. It doesn't get rid of cancer, but it certainly detects cancer early. In other words, gives you that chance. It does get you through those treatment bumps that can be so tough, and it does impact overall survival. Mm. You got to have some sort of way, and Medicaid, and without it, then...
1: Doc. The way you're talking to me is if we should have Medicaid for everybody. Because if Medicaid means that a cancer patient or someone who will have cancer means they're more likely to go to the doctor, more likely to catch it earlier, more likely to be on the preventative and proactive side of the care right. and treatment, it sounds like you're saying Medicaid for all.
14: Well, it is health insurance. And so, you know, whether it's Medicaid, Medicare, or your employer or whatever. Mm-hmm. It's good to know that when you walk into some crazy office mm-hmm. or a hospital, mm-hmm. that you're not going to be faced with, oh my gosh, you've got all these bills, and nobody's paying attention to it, and so you've got to have to pay it. So yes, Medicaid is that gateway to, I hope, people thinking, you know, I'm not feeling well, I should go see a doc.
1: So, Doc, we're getting a little short on time. I just want to get some solution-oriented stuff in here. So, do you think will there be organizations or advocacy units that will help people to manage the additional paperwork associated with healthcare redetermination? So, you got to fill out all these things and do all these things and renew every 6 months. Do you think there will be some pop-up advocacy organizations that will try to help ailing patients, cancer patients who are on Medicaid to jump through the hoops?
14: So even though the government says you got to do this, the federal government, it falls back to the state to get it done.
1: Okay.
14: And so I knew you were going to ask that because I've been asked that before. So give me the solution. Mm-hmm. Jim, I wish I knew the solution, man. Mm-hmm. I got to mm-hmm. tell you, we're all kind of waiting to see what kind of problems are going to happen. Mm-hmm. The state is already having a pretty massive communication with Medicaid patients, and whether that's by email, which some folks don't have, so on and so forth, or mailing, or just advertising, whatever, to stay in touch. Mm-hmm. There's been thoughts about having some sort of automated way that the state can actually claim for you mm-hmm. that you have been in a hospital, that you've got an antibiotic, that you've done this, you've gotten that. Mm-hmm. I don't know if that's a solution, but that might be an important Band-Aid. I guess what I got to say is I wish I could tell you here's what's going to happen. I think there's going to have to be some advocacy, because if there's not, it's going to fall back to the provider. It's going to fall back to the physician to do this. Mm-hmm. And with all the stakeholder responsibilities that we have as it is, that's not going to be good. So.
1: Yeah.
14: Well, I wish I could give you an upbeat on.
1: We want the truth, upbeat or downbeat. One last piece here, Doc. And I ask this of everybody, even though I know it's unfair. You know, we talk about like a lot of how things have been deformed under this administration or diminished under this administration, and people say, will we be able to restore it? The question I like to ask is, what are we aspiring to? So, like, what from in terms of your career and how you've had to treat patients, what is the healthcare system that would be aspirational based upon your experiences?
14: So I would hope that there's a repeal of these restrictions. Mm-hmm. Going back to the ACA of 2015, mm-hmm. which really had nice traction. It was going in the right direction. Mm-hmm. Because what's happening now, even though the CBO or whoever says the money is going to save a whole bunch of money, mm-hmm. You know, you really aren't. Because when I'm sick and I'm not, and I got here because I wasn't being treated, I'm going to end up in the emergency room. Mm. Which, by the way, where there's going to be already is overcrowding going on.
1: Yep.
14: Where there's rural health is going south, and it's going.
1: Well, they're
14: worse.
1: Closing hospitals all. They're closing hospitals all over. But there are hospitals that cannot sustain themselves without Medicaid.
14: 12 to 15 in Pennsylvania. Mm. I mean, wow. The aspirational is.
1: Yeah.
14: Can we stop? I talked to a congressperson not so long ago mm-hmm. who went over this whole thing, and he said, well, we needed to do this and because of fraud and so on and so forth. And I said, well, I don't think anybody will deny that you got to look at fraud, but you took an axe to what really needed a butter knife.
1: Hello. Yeah, it's a red herring straw man argument. We can get fraud and we should be vigilant about it. You don't throw the baby out with the bathwater.
14: Yeah.
1: Dr. Edward Balaban is a public health advocate, obviously, also a board-certified medical oncologist with extensive clinical experience practicing within Penn State Health. Dr. Balaban, thank you so much for joining us on the program to talk to us about these important issues. We appreciate
14: it. Anytime, anytime, Jim. Thank you very much.
1: Absolutely. Thank you. 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Folks, we're going to take a quick break here. Phone lines are open, 215-634-8065. And we'll have a little bit more Evening Words coming up right after this break.
15: AURN News.
16: I'm Ebony McMorris. Well, prices are going up again. New government numbers show inflation rose to 3.7% in September, up from 3.4% in August. In just 1 month, prices jumped 0.6%. That's one of the biggest monthly increases this year. The main driver is what you pay at the pump. Gas averaged $4.33 a gallon in September, according to AAA. A year ago, it was $3.16. The war with Iran has pushed fuel prices higher, and that's rippling into everything from groceries to shipping. When you take food out and gas, inflation is 2.6%. But families can't take out food and gas. This is the last inflation report voters will see before Election Day, now 20 days away. President Trump promised to bring prices down starting on day one. Instead, the cost of living is still climbing. For AURN News, I'm Ebony McMorris.
17: It's a long way, 106 miles from the state capital in Harrisburg to Philadelphia. So it matters that we have a governor who's looking out for us. Governor Shapiro has made sure millions of dollars have been targeted for minority-owned businesses that serve our community. He's gotten critical financial help to our area's historically black colleges and universities at Cheney and Lincoln. And he increased funding by a historic $250 million for Philadelphia public schools. And over 175,000 Philadelphians can benefit from the state's Working Pennsylvanians tax credit to put more money in your pocket. But Josh Shapiro knows that it's more than just dollars and cents that matter. Now every child in every grade in our schools gets free breakfast because our kids can't learn if they're hungry. And Governor Shapiro was proud to sign the Crown Act, which prohibits discrimination on any hairstyle associated with anyone's race. So it may be 106 miles from Philadelphia to Harrisburg, but we have a governor who's with us every step of the way.
18: Paid for and authorized by Shapiro for Pennsylvania.
19: October is Breast Cancer Awareness Month, and here's some information from the Centers for Disease Control on some of the risk factors for breast cancer. Getting older. A woman's risk for breast cancer increases as she ages. Women who have inherited mutations on certain genes are also at a higher risk of not only breast cancer, but ovarian cancer. Did you know that starting your period before age 12 and starting menopause after age 55 exposes women to hormones longer, increasing their risk? Unfortunately, women who've already had breast cancer are at a higher risk of getting breast cancer a second time. While these may be some of the risk factors you can't control, there's at least one you can: not being physically active. So, this October, commit to increasing your physical activity, schedule your mammogram, and tune into Word Radio for more information on breast health.
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1: 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Young Mighty Jordan, did you see this beef between Joe Buck and Troy Aikman?
24: Oh boy.
1: Did you hear about this?
24: I actually did not.
1: Bro, so these guys, so Joe Buck got his they're the voices of ESPN's Monday Night Football.
0: Mm-hmm.
1: Joe Buck got his contract renewed for like $108 million all the way through 2032, I think. Like 6 years, you know, whatever that is.
0: Mm-hmm.
1: And Troy Aikman's contract is expiring. They ain't renewed Troy Aikman yet.
0: Oh.
1: And bro, they mm-hmm. got into it right before the game on Monday.
0: Oh, man.
1: They got into it before the game. They was arguing, beefing, blah, blah, blah. Like, let me tell you something. Look. The mm-hmm. only reason why I care about this story is if they're going to put a black guy in it to replace Troy Aikman, okay?
0: Yeah.
1: That's the only reason I really care about. But just the idea of those guys going at it, that's
0: going
1: hilarious.
0: Head to head. Oh, man.
1: That is absolutely hilarious. Y'all look it up. Troy Aikman and Joe Buck was like fighting loud enough, arguing loud enough for other people to hear it, bro.
0: Wow, that's insane.
1: And again, like, across
0: man, they had to de-escalate it too? Man, oh bro, my goodness.
1: They had to calm it down. They had to calm it down. And listen, we already know it's not enough black folks either doing play-by-play or mm-hmm. the color commentary
0: right.
1: in sports, period. But basketball is way better than football is.
0: Yeah.
1: Right? Football has got to get way better than mm-hmm. that. I know it's got to get better in a lot of ways, but that's got to get way better than that. And I know Troy Aikman is Hall of Famer quarterback, but come on. But listen, one other thing I should say here, too. Phone lines are open, folks. All the things, 215-634-8065. Just a little bit of a soapbox here. So you'll notice my last guest, he called me Jim here on the air. And, I try to be smart about how I handle these things. He didn't mean anything by it at all. But I will just let you all know, there's literally only one person in this world that calls me Jim, and that's my brother Rob. Anybody else who's calling me Jim may do it because my brother Rob has just done it before, or like they might follow him in saying it, but in general, I don't go by Jim. I don't. And so it took some restraint from me. And again, I appreciate Dr. Balaban. I think it's great what he's doing. I'm happy he came on here, shared his expertise, all respect. But I'm just saying. I don't go that way. Anyway, we got a caller. I'm off that soapbox. I just wanted to make that point. We have Miss Diane from South Philadelphia. Miss Diane, welcome to Evening Words.
3: Good evening, Dr. Peterson. I haven't called in a while.
1: But I know. Where you been, Miss Diane? Where you been at?
3: I'm learning. I'm sitting down learning. I just want to thank you for the great programs you're bringing. But, you know, health care, Dr. Peterson, that's life and death.
1: Yes, it is.
3: That's scary.
1: You ain't got to tell me that. It is. Yeah.
3: All of us. You hear me? Even if you mm-hmm. have insurance, it's still going to affect us. This is insane. Mm-hmm. And that's why it's so important that we vote. We have to vote. We have to come out like 100% and mm-hmm. vote against this nonsense. Mm-hmm. You know what mm-hmm. I'm saying? And it's going to affect all of us, our families, and everything. When you go to the, like, Lincoln Hall, I ain't going to shade that, but Lincoln Hall, good hospital. But
1: Lincoln, wait, Miss Diane, just to be clear, because for a variety of reasons, I've been in almost every ER in this city for one reason or another. And Lincolnall is better than almost any other ER I've been in. And I'm sorry, y'all know exactly where Lincolnall is. You know the community that it serves. And it is better than most of the other ERs that I've been in.
3: But what's happening, Dr. Peterson, because I've been there like a couple of months ago, mm-hmm. it's more people coming. Because you know two hospitals closed in that area.
1: Yep.
3: Close to the chest. Hospital closed,
1: yep.
3: And Holy Redeemer, another hospital closed.
1: Yep.
3: So those people that went to that emergency room, went to those emergency rooms, they now coming to Lincoln or Dr. Peterson.
1: Yeah.
3: And they talking about more hospital closing, two more hospital closing. They don't have the money, put it like that. They lack of
1: some of these hospitals cannot stay open without Medicaid. It's as simple as that.
3: Yes. It's insane, Dr. Peter. We got to get out there and vote. We got to tell our families, everybody. We got
1: to. Miss Diane, what's your plan? What's your plan to vote for this year? Are you going to the polls?
3: I usually go to the polls, mm-hmm. but Dr. Peterson, I think I'm a do a, you know, with the write-in, you go to
1: the mail-in. Mm-hmm.
3: Yeah, I think I'm going to do a melon. I'm going to go to the place, you know, cause I think it's 5 melon places in the city of Philly. Yep, I mean, yep. 5 spots. You could just do it on the spot.
1: That's right.
3: So I'm thinking about doing that, Dr. Peter. I think it ends the 19th. But if I don't, I'm
1: No, it does end the 19th. You can still go get a melon. You can still pick one up, but the 19th is a cutoff for that, Miss D.
3: Okay.
1: Yes.
3: Yeah. All right. Mm-hmm. Yes. Mm-hmm. Okay. But thank you, Dr. Peterson. Keep up the good work.
1: Yes,
3: I'm
1: ma'am.
3: In the best classroom I've ever been in. So teaching class I've ever been in. So keep up the good work.
1: And
3: I will be sending in bringing my contribution. We all need to bring something, you know,
1: yes, ma'am.
3: To keep work on top and keep work going. Because
1: yes,
3: we're getting
1: ma'am.
3: Some great information. And we're not going to get it nowhere else.
1: Mm.
3: It's just facts, you know?
1: Mm.
3: So give, mm-hmm. family. Give.
1: Mm-hmm.
3: Yes.
1: Mm-hmm. Thank you, Miss Diane. Appreciate the love. Yes, give it up for Miss Diane. Hey, Miss Diane, don't be trying to hold out on the phone calls, Miss Diane. You can call this program. You can call this program. Yes, October 19th is that deadline around mail-in voting. And I'm thinking about voting this weekend. You know, I have my ballot, folks. I'm thinking about voting this weekend. If not this week, it'll be next weekend. I just need some time to kind of study the ballot and do my thing. Brother Joe says, way to keep it classy, Dr. P. Brother Joe, it was hard, bro. I can tell you, I was starting to feel like, y'all know how y'all told all the stories about the black kids who got their heads rubbed for good luck? I was starting to feel like that, Brother Joe. I was starting to feel like that. If it would have been one more gym, bro. One more. And I might have had to unleash. Again, one person in this world. It's my brother Rob. Now, sometimes if we could be in conversation, my brother Rob would be like, Jim, blah, blah, blah. And then somebody hears him say it, they might try to say it. But it's just, I am James, right? Dr. P, fine. Members of my family call me Jimmy, but Jim?
0: That's violation.
1: Bro, one more Jim, I'm telling you. One more.
0: He's serious,
1: and
0: too.
1: I was really trying to because he's speaking the truth and speaking good information. He didn't mean anything by it, y'all. I'm telling you, I don't believe he meant anything by it. You know, that's a very in certain cultures, that's like a thing. You assume what somebody's nickname is. That's not really how my culture works. It's really not. I know we gotta close the show out, bro. I know we gotta. I'm off the soapbox, okay? I'm just letting y'all know, bro. I'm just letting you know. I did my best to restrain myself. All right, I did my absolute best to restrain myself. I want to thank all of today's guests, Louisiana Congressman Troy Carter, author and illustrator of Curl Friends, Cherie Miller, senior researcher at the Joint Center for Political and Economic Studies, Cantrell Dumas, public health advocate, Dr. Edward Balaban, and of course, Cousin Chris with the critical commentary. Cousin Chris was literally out there in the streets.
0: Yeah,
1: doing voter education, bro.
0: Yeah.
1: Educating people about how to vote, not telling them who to vote for. Educating them about the candidates, yo. That's the real work right now in this run-up to the midterms. So shout out to Cuz for that. Make sure you all tune in tomorrow. We got Pennsylvania House Representative Latasha Mays on the program. We'll have this week's CAP segment. Our Centering Progress segment will be tomorrow because we had the special edition on Monday. And then Evening Stories with Dr. Ann Smith. All of that is tomorrow. But right now, stay tuned for Tavis Smiley, folks. Stay tuned for the Tavis Smiley Show. Me, Young Mighty Jordan, Terry Tillman, will all be back here tomorrow. God willing.

0: This is Freedom Journeys, celebrating the lives of 250 phenomenal Philadelphians.
1: My name is Monique Moore Pryor, and I'm the inaugural president of the Free Library of Philadelphia Foundation. I'm proudly telling Julian Abel's story. He designed the Free Library of Philadelphia's Parkway Central Library 100 years ago. He was born in Philadelphia in the late 1800s. Philadelphia was one of the few places that African Americans could get a little bit more, and so Julian and his family had opportunities that many other formerly enslaved families didn't have. He went to the Philadelphia Museum of Art and School of Architect Design. And from there, he got admitted into the University of Pennsylvania and graduated as one of the only black architects in 1902. He was at the top of his class. He still had to be careful. And so it was not wise for him to shout from the rooftops that Julian Abel designed all this architecture. And so basically, a lot of his success or accolades, he did not receive them while he was alive for his own safety. For anyone who had to hide their craft and hide their God-given skill, it's hard, but to have to do it as a means to protect your safety and your family's safety, I'm sure that it affected his mental state. At Duke University, he designed the Duke Memorial Chapel along with many buildings on that campus. He also designed the Philadelphia Museum of Art. And so these grand buildings that really no longer exist. Some of us have been struggling of whether we should celebrate our complicated past with America and celebrating the 250th anniversary. But when you hear of stories like Julian, his accomplishments have influenced many architects that don't give him credit. A black person received an architectural degree over 120 years ago from the University of Penn, and how hard it is for many students to get into that school today. Being able to sit with Julian Abel's story, he gives me hope, he gives me courage, and so there's no reason that I shouldn't succeed in helping our community to flourish like he did.
0: You're listening to the story of Julian Abel on Freedom Journeys, celebrating the lives of 250 phenomenal Philadelphians. This vignette was brought to you by the Philadelphia Parking Authority.
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0: 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I'm Tavis Smiley, and I'm so glad to see you and me back in stride again. 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Another great show on tap for you today in our second hour, two conversations. Up first, I'm a college professor, and writing isn't as important as we think. Say what? We'll talk to Williams College professor Joe Cruz about his provocative New York Times guest editorial, "I'm a College Professor, and Writing Isn't as Important as We Think." I'm laughing because I'm about to spend an hour talking to a Pulitzer Prize as we think. I'm laughing because I'm about to spend an hour talking to a Pulitzer Prize winning writer named Leonard Pitts Jr. So I'm chuckling already. I can't wait for that conversation, top of the second hour. We'll see what Leonard Pitts thinks about writing and whether it is as important as we think. Anyway, on the B side of our two, October is Breast Cancer Awareness Month, as you well know. So time for our annual checkup with Dr. Funmi Olapati. I have talked to her for over a decade every single year in October. Why? Glad you ask. Because I lost my longtime producer, Cheryl Flowers, to triple negative breast cancer over a decade ago. Dr. Olapati was one of her doctors, and we became dear friends, and she helped me understand so much more, learn so much more about what Cheryl was navigating. Cheryl lost her fight, her battle with the triple negative, but the progress in that, with regard to that particular cancer, the progress over the last decade has been so remarkable. If Cheryl had survived a little bit longer, she might still be here. Again, the progress with regard to triple negative, which takes out more black women than anybody else, is really quite stunning. So we talked to Dr. Olapati. I do every single year in October in honor of Cheryl and all the other lives that I hope we can save with the research on breast cancer. In our third hour, two more conversations. Up first, GOP strategist and former comms director, communications director for House Speaker Kevin McCarthy, Mark Bednar, on whether and how Republicans withstand and navigate the much anticipated blue wave. On the B side of our three, the Real Hip Hop Network is back. We'll talk to Anton Muhammad, CEO and chairman. But we commenced today's show, as I mentioned a moment ago, talking politics and more with the Pulitzer Prize winning columnist and director of the Center for Urban Journalism at Morgan State University, Leonard Pitts Jr. Leonard, always a blessing to hear your voice, man. How are you?
1: I'm hanging in there, sir. How about yourself?
0: Man, I'm doing the best I can. You heard me say a moment ago, I'm talking to a professor in the second hour who has written a provocative piece for the New York Times entitled Writing Isn't as Important as We Think. I'm sure you've not read the piece yet, but did you chuckle when I said that?
1: Well, that would be one word. I saw the piece. I didn't bother to read it. Perhaps I should have. I would just say this, that for me at least, writing is a way of organizing thoughts. And if you look at all the unorganized thinking that we seem to be dealing with in our social and political lives, I can't imagine. I'd like to read his reasoning before I, go too hard, but it's hard for me to imagine that anybody would think we need less writing. I think we need more people able to write more with more clarity, because my hope is that would lead to more clarity of thought and action.
0: Nope, I think you're right about that. I'm anxious myself to delve into a dialogue with the professor at Williams College about why he thinks

0: Supreme Court. The Supreme Court essentially ruled in her favor, ostensibly. So he's back on the warpath again when it comes to African-American women. We'll talk about that for starters and more to cover in this hour. With Linda Pitcher Jr., you're listening to Tavis Smiley.
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0: Tavis Smiley and Pulitzer Prize winning columnist Leonard Pitts Jr., who's director of the Center for Urban Journalism at Morgan State University. Let me apologize right now on behalf of Leonard. It ain't his fault. Leonard's booked today in our first hour. Always pleased to have him. He is on the road and he's in a hotel. And anybody who's traveled knows that when they promise you your room's going to be ready, halftime it ain't. So you're in the hotel lobby waiting to get in your room, and he's booked on the show, and we dare not cancel any time with Leonard Pitts Jr., but you're gonna hear a little background noise. Perhaps he's hiding out in the hotel lobby waiting to get into the quiet space of his room. So if you hear some background noise, he'll talk a little louder. I'll do my best to get through this hour. We apologize again for the ambient sound that you're going to hear for the rest of this hour. Assuming he doesn't get in his room at the half hour break, we shall see. But we're gonna press forward because it's live radio and the show, as they say, must go on. So that's why Leonard is not signing as clear as he normally does. It happens. Anyway, all that said, I mentioned I want to start with these attacks, plural, that Donald Trump is waging once again against so many African-American women. You all, again, saw the story of the raid on the home of Congresswoman Ilhan Omar of Minneapolis, Minnesota. Let me quote from her, first of all, after the raid. "I am okay. Make no mistake. This is an attempt to target political enemies and weaponize federal law enforcement. For 10 years, Trump has targeted me with baseless lies and smear campaigns. This is just the latest escalation in his campaign of political intimidation. I will not be silenced." Before I play this clip of her colleague, another squad member, Ayanna Pressley of Boston, about this Ilhan Omar raid. Before I play that, let me just say to you that again, when she suggests to you that Trump's been on her back for 10 years, that's a long time to be targeted by one with the power and the stature of Donald Trump. But it is also the case that the Justice Department has a long-standing policy of not doing anything publicly with regard to elected officials unless it is a matter of, you know, national security. They do nothing with regard to investigations of elected officials when they're on the ballot within 60 days of an election. That is a long-standing policy, because you make a move And the move that you make ends up impacting an election. And

0: that's not fair to either of the candidates who may be impacted by whatever the Department of Justice does in such a public way. So it is historically not the pattern or the process or the procedure of the Department of Justice to do anything like this 60 days away from Election Day. And clearly, we're 20, what, Lent of Justice, to do anything like this 60 days away from Election Day. And clearly, we're 20, what, less than 3 weeks now away from Election Day. So we're squarely inside the 60 days. But that did not stop Donald Trump or his Justice Department from raiding the home of Ilhan Omar, knowing it was going to become a major story as she's running for re-election in Minneapolis. So that's just the framework that we find ourselves in about the way things ought to be done, typically are done, but not in this particular case. All that said, let me play this clip from Ayanna Pressley about the Ilhan Omar raid, and then we'll jump to Leonard Pitts Jr. Take a listen.
1: Well, I don't know how many more examples people need that we are living in a fascist state. This hostile administration continues to weaponize the Department of Justice against their political enemies. He has had Representative Omar, who is a very effective congresswoman, a union member who has fought for, the humanity of all people, but especially workers' rights, delivered free lunches to our children. She's been a leader in so many ways. She's also a dear friend of mine. But this is so much bigger than Congresswoman Omar. Again, this Department of Justice has been weaponized against the likes of Tish James, of Lisa Cook, of LaMonica McIver. It is an administration, a fascist administration, that is fear-mongering. They are fear-mongering heading into our elections. They are creating, they seek to create a chilling effect throughout this country.
0: I guess ambient sound is the phrase of the day. Everything I'm doing has background noise. Y'all forgive me. Lord help me. Just background noise everywhere. We'll push our way through it. But that was Ayanna Pressley, again, talking about the Ilhan Omar raid. But she made a powerful point, which I said a moment ago. It's not just Ilhan Omar. It is Donald Trump calling Letitia James disgusting and a dog after the governor, Kathy Hochul, in New York, appointed her to be in charge of his coroner rape case. It is Donald Trump once again going after Lisa Cook at the Fed. Won't let that situation be. It's Monica McIver in New Jersey, targeted by the Trump administration. Donald Trump has a thing about black women. Leonard Pitts Jr., I digress for now. The mic is yours, sir.
2: I can't say anything that you and Representative Pressley did not already say. I've never seen a man not just so scared, but so nakedly scared. Ordinarily, you try to hide it. You try to approach it with some kind of cool or some kind of subtlety, but subtlety is not in the man's repertoire. It's just amazing how, like I said, not just how afraid he is of these women, but how nakedly afraid. I think strong women give Donald Trump a problem. I think he really doesn't know how to deal with women who are not fawning all over him, like Natalie, what's her name, his aide.
0: Yeah.
2: But, you know, this may come as a shock to him, but women are people.
0: Wow.
2: with functioning minds and agency and autonomy of their own. And it's a shame that has to be said, much less to the President of the United States in the year of our Lord 2026. But that seems to be where we are now. Anytime he finds a woman that he cannot control or that does not kowtow and to him, he seems to be at sea with it, at a loss with it. And it's not, it's black women, I think, predominantly, I think, but mm-hmm. I also keep thinking of Caitlin Collins, the CNN anchor, mm-hmm. who he's got this weird thing about making her smile. And that is the creepiest thing I can for an 80-year-old man to be demanding of a 30-some-year-old woman, why don't you smile at me more? Something is wrong there, man. Mm. The fascism, yes, that Ayanna Pressley mentioned, it's definitely part and parcel of this, but just mentally for that individual, there is something, the elevator's not going all the way to the top floor. The cheese is slipping off the cracker. You know what I'm saying?
0: The cheese is slipping off the cracker. That's why.
2: The cheese is off the cracker.
0: That's why he's a Pulitzer Prize winner. I'm thinking now of Chick Hearn. Yeah. For you Lakers fans.

0: You recall all the Chick Hearn statements. The mustard is off the hot dog. The mustard has come off the hot dog. The cheese is slipping off the cracker. I love it. No naivete here, and I take your point. He's attacking these black women, and you're right. It's not just black women he's attacked, but he continues to surround himself with all these blondes. And I'm not making a diss about blondes. I'm just saying that it's hard to look at Donald Trump inside the press room or anywhere else and not see that he likes to surround himself with blondes. Leonard, how do I read that? But this attack on black women, it just stands out in that regard, at least to me.
1: You read it correctly. The interesting thing, you know, Trump's, if you look at a picture of Trump's administration, it could be Eisenhower's from 1955. Mm. You know, just racially, but with the exception of the fact that so many of the people now, are women, which Eisenhower obviously wouldn't have had, mm-hmm. and they're all these blonde women, and like you, I'm not making the whole dumb blonde diss,
0: right?
1: But I am saying that he apparently has a type. And when you conform to that type, pretty slash blonde, you basically have an in with him, or you have a credibility with him that has nothing to do with your actual ability to get a job done. It's become so obvious that it's embarrassing.
0: Yeah. Yeah. Well, his type is his daughter, but I ain't going there. Much has been written about that.
1: No, you're right.
0: Yeah, much has been written
1: himself.
0: About that. Yeah, exactly.
1: He said it himself. If she wasn't my daughter.
0: Yeah, he did say it. He did say it. If she weren't my daughter, but we're going to leave that alone today. Let me flip this on you completely. Now that we've talked about Donald Trump attacking all these black women again, Monica McIver and Tish James and Ilhan Omar and, even Ayanna Pressley, and Lisa Cook, and the list goes. Fannie Willis down in Georgia, remember her? Obviously Kamala Harris, of course, that was his opponent. But the attacks on Kamala were beyond the pale in many respects. But here's the flip side of that argument to me, or the flip side of this conversation is that it is interesting in 2026, as you say, the year of our Lord 2026, that these black women are empowered in the way that they are. There's no way that they become targets of Donald Trump if they aren't in the seats of power that they occupy. And I find that fascinating. Let me put another layer on it. I find it even more fascinating that the persons who have had the opportunity and the duty to hold Donald Trump responsible in a legal framework, many of them happen to be African-American. I'm talking about Tish James in New York. I'm talking about the DA in Manhattan. I'm talking about Fannie Willis. Isn't it fascinating that, again, these persons are being attacked, these black women in particular, because they happen to be in positions of power? And again, beyond that, so many of the folk who we have seen hold Donald Trump accountable inside the legal framework happen to be black folk. To your point about Eisenhower, we were not in position to do that years ago, Leonard.
1: Yeah. Well, as I wrote in the Substack a week or so ago, accountability is something that he has never known.
0: Mm-hmm.
1: You know, according to his niece, he paid somebody to take his SATs and had somebody else doing his homework. First, kept him out of Vietnam. Every legal the thing that he's come up against, he somehow managed to weasel out of. He's filed, I don't know, buku bankruptcies. And left, creditors holding the bag. So accountability is not something that this 80-year-old man has ever known. And now I think to find himself being faced with even the possibility of accountability is bad enough. But to have it come from people that he disregards and denigrates and condescends to, based not just on gender but also on skin color, I think it's probably a bridge too far for him. I don't think you're right. I don't think he likes accountability at all. But the idea that it's coming from black women, I think it's particularly odious to him. He can't fathom that.
0: Yeah. You referenced a moment ago, the cheese is coming off the cracker in your assessment of Donald Trump slipping cognitively. And I come back to this. We've discussed this a few times here or there, but I come back to it. Once again, because the mainstream media seems not to see it the way you and I see it. They seem not to cover this. We could not get enough of, the mainstream media that is, couldn't get enough of the cognitive decline story as it related to then-President Joe Biden. And yet, with the evidence that we see every single day, the mainstream media has still not leaned into this story about Donald Trump's mental acuity. No naivete here, but why do you think that is, with all the evidence that we have to I think, prove the point?
1: You know, I have no earthly idea. I wish I knew that myself. I know that we've seen in the last 20 years a couple of epic media fails. You know, media failed to adequately probe the reasons for going to war with Iran. Media, and I'm not just saying this as opinion. This is a media consensus, and in some cases has been demonstrated by actual academic study. Mm-hmm. Media also failed to overreported Hillary Clinton's so-called baggage, while basically ignoring Donald Trump. And now we, during the 2015 campaign, and now we have this going on. And what's killing me is that, okay, was it Tapper, I believe it was, at CNN, wrote the book on Biden's mental mm-hmm. acuity or lack thereof. And a lot of people were very angry at the timing of it. You know, and he positioned it as, okay, it's tough but fair journalism. Okay, fine. So where is the tough but fair journalism now? Where's the book? Or the stories, mm-hmm. or the something, because it is painfully obvious to me, and I think I don't have a degree in this stuff, but it's painfully obvious to me that something's not firing on all cylinders up there in Donald Trump's head. Mm-hmm. You know, something is wrong. I mean, even wronger than it was 10 years ago. Yeah. If you looked at the guy 20 years back, you may not have liked him, but he was at least. There was a sharpness there that is not here now.
0: Yeah, yeah.
1: You know, he's got a vocabulary of about 250 words. I mean, it's just appalling.
0: Yeah, Jake Tapper, and I've known Jake for years, and I tend to like Jake Tapper as a person, but Leonard raises the issue: is Jake Tapper working on a book about Donald Trump's cognitive decline? I think not. Let's call Jake and ask him. Where's that manuscript, Jake? And this is the problem. I know a bunch of folk who are still mad at Jake Tapper, because here you are, a member of the media. We see the political leanings of CNN. And for Jake Tapper, this ain't Sean Hannity writing this book. This is Jake Tapper who wrote the book, The Smackdown of Joe Biden. Again, to Leonard's point, the book itself, much less the timing of the book, was problematic. But I'm also glad that Leonard mentioned Hillary Clinton and the server. I'm bringing this thing full circle. Stay with me here. You see why you don't do this stuff this close to Election Day? James Comey. And James Comey is a Democrat. And so we all recall the damage that James Comey did to Hillary Rodham Clinton that close to Election Day. Ilhan Omar being subjected to that now. But this is precisely why, when you're this close to Election Day, Department of Justice has to be more circumspect about what they do, when they do it, and how they do it. Exhibit A, again, Hillary Clinton. I digress for now. More than Leonard Pritchard Jr. when we come forward on Tavis Smiley.
2: Why does Tavis say, "When we come forward"?
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2: And you don't have to go back either. Forward ever, backward never. More of Tavis Smiley when we come forward. Forward, forward.
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0: Tavis Smiley, Leonard Pitts Jr., a Pulitzer Prize winning columnist, director of the Center for Urban Journalism at Morgan State University, stuck in a hotel lobby and yet doing his duty anyway in this first hour as he does so eloquently. Please, always to be in conversation with this brilliant mind. Leonard, I'm following you as I always do since you went there. I'm going to play a couple of clips in a second of Donald Trump and then Letitia James responding to Donald Trump. In case you've just tuned in, we've been talking today at the onset of this program about Donald Trump and these vicious attacks he's waging once again against African-American women. He announced, the White House did, I guess, 36 hours ago, they're going after Lisa Cook again, the sister at the Fed, first black woman on the Fed. Donald Trump does not like Lisa Cook. He's been trying to get rid of her. This case went all the way to the Supreme Court, and Lisa Cook received a reprieve because she dug her heels in and fought back. Donald Trump, none too happy with that Supreme Court decision, has decided that the White House is itself now going to investigate Lisa Cook. So you know where that investigation's headed. But he's after Lisa Cook once again. He called Letitia James, you'll hear him on tape in just a second, calling her disgusting and a dog. She's the AG, of course, in New York State. Mad at her for a lot of reasons, not the least of which is that she took him to the mat and won her case against Donald Trump. And so he called her disgusting and a dog. He is after, they've been after Monica McIver in New Jersey. You know, of course, they raided the home of Ilhan Omar. So he is in, he's in his feelings about black women we are experiencing just another round of these assaults, these vicious attacks on black women in particular. Before I play this audio, though, Leonard, you mentioned Hillary Clinton earlier, and I am fascinated to get your take on this. I was trying to recall, what do I remember Leonard writing about this when it happened some years ago? But we were talking about the Justice Department having a policy of not, you know, doing certain things inside of 60 days of an election day, and yet James Comey, many people still believe to this day, did some irreparable damage to Hillary Clinton. In part, perhaps, that's one of the reasons why she lost that race. What do you recall saying about that at the moment, at the time?
1: I don't recall what I wrote. It was kind of a confusing time. I don't know if I saw the whole picture in the moment.
0: Right.
1: But it's obvious, it's obvious looking back that James Comey made a gargantuan mistake, and I think he did so in trying to preserve his own self-image of a man of rectitude and honor and whatever. So I hope he feels good about himself, because he didn't do too much good for the country.
0: No, he did not, and did no good for Hillary Clinton. But we'll leave that where it is. Yeah. As my grandmother said, we're gonna leave it lay where the good Lord done flung it. At least for now. Here is Donald Trump on Letitia James, and we'll play Letitia James on Donald Trump. Miles Low, go.
9: Like nobody ever in the history of politics has never been anything like that. And on election day, New Yorkers should tell both Hochul and that disgusting Letitia dog. You see that dog? You're fired. Get the hell out of here. You're fired.
0: Wow. That's ugly. Disgusting and a dog. He calls Letitia James, the AG in New York State. Letitia James, of course, had her say on a couple of days ago at the Abyssinian Baptist Church in Harlem. Take a listen.
10: The president called me a dog. The Republican who is running for governor of the state of New York called me a really racist word yesterday. So I've come here on Men's Day. Because I need Abyssinian to stand up and to say racism will not be tolerated in the state of New York. But I've come here today to remind all of you of the precious right to vote and how our ancestors died for that right. And the best way, the only way that we can deal is when we stand in line in quiet defiance to all that they are doing in this nation and dividing us based on race and all other constructs. Let them know that the power is in our hand, and Abyssinian, release it. Release it on Election Day, early voting day. Let them know that you will not get away with all this racism. You will not put children in cages. You will not separate families. That we come from a good God and our God never fails. God bless you, Abyssinian.
0: Oh, that sounds like the right Reverend Dr. Suffragan Bishop Monsignor Letitia James going in. But I've been in the pulpit, spoken any number of times at Abyssinian, and they can push you at Abyssinian, so I ain't mad at Letitia James. I want to go back to that one comment she made, Leonard, that racism, let them know that racism will not be tolerated in New York, and you and I both know, on steroids, racism is being tolerated now, not just in New York, but all across this country, and the calendar still reads 2026, but that reality is unabated, Leonard.
1: It's not just tolerated, it's embraced. Mm. It's like, hello, I'm sorry, I'm remembering an old Paul Simon lyric, hello darkness, my old friend.
0: Mm-hmm.
1: It's like, you know, they're just like, you know, hey, where have you been? Missed you. You know, it's like that old love that you haven't seen for a while. A lot of people are just like, you know, they are really pleased to be able to embrace that thing again. I'll say this. I'm reminded of when Trump first came to office the second time,
0: mm-hmm.
1: and you remember the reason a lot of us are mad and don't shop at Target to this day, that they, before he said anything, they dumped their DEI initiatives. You'll recall that.
0: Yep.
1: And I've always thought the reason was, okay, now it's safe for us to be. You know, we don't have to pretend anymore. You know, that's what I mean when I say hello, darkness, hello, racism, my old friend. It's like, okay, we're back. You know, we can do it. And it's not that it ever went away, but at least you were required to pretend. Mm. At least, you know, I have this thing that if you care enough about me, you will lie to me. You know what I'm saying?
0: Yeah. Yeah.
1: You know, if I don't care what you think, that I'm to say any crazy thing, but if your feeling matters to me, then I'm a lie to you at the very least. It's perverse, but there's a certain amount of respect in certain instances. Can somebody bothering to tell you a lie?
0: Mm-hmm.
1: They're not bothering to lie to us anymore about how they feel about us. You hear what I'm saying?
0: Yeah.
1: They're not bothering to lie to us anymore. They are pretty straight up. It doesn't get any straighter or any more blatant than you're a disgusting dog.
0: Yeah. Nope.
1: That's pretty straight. And I will say, let me say one final thing. I'm not sure if this country can be saved, but if it is to be saved, I think black women are going to be leading the charge.
0: Mm. Let's unpack that. Now, that's a mouthful. And speaking of provocative, I am not sure, Leonard Pitts Jr. says, that America can be saved. But if America can be saved, black women are going to lead the charge. I got three questions right now about that statement. This is about to get good. You listen to Leonard Pitts Jr. on Tavis Smiley.

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8: Nooner Pitts Jr. kicked off a conversation here in our studio when he suggested moments ago that I'm not sure that America can be saved, but if it can be, he said, I believe that Black women are going to lead the way. And the minute you said that, three or four things popped into my head. Let me set this up right quickly, and then I'll yield the balance of my time to you. I am thinking about the conversation that Harry Belafonte and Dr. King had many years ago. Where Dr. King, after all he had done, said to Mr. B, Harry, I think for all that we have done, we have integrated into a burning house. Mr. Belafonte looked at Dr. King and said, Martin, if you think we've integrated into a burning house, what do we do now? Dr. King said, Harry, we have to become firemen. We have to save this democracy from itself. That issue came up at one of our State of the Black Union annual symposium in Chicago, Chicago State. Many of you have seen it. The clip has been seen literally millions and millions and millions of times. I was moderating that day. This issue came up. And long story short, Minister Farrakhan leaned into that story on stage that day and said, I love Brother Harry, but I disagree. My view is let it burn. Let this sucker burn to the ground. And that comment from the brother minister set off a conversation that day. Dr. West, Cornell West, was at the table. Dr. West, as I recall, said, Brother Farrakhan, I love you, but we can't let it burn to the ground because our babies are in this house. Our mamas and daddies are in this house. I mean, it was just an amazing conversation. You can find that conversation anywhere on social media and see it for yourself. But I thought about that. Why? Glad you asked. I thought about it because Leonard says if the country can be saved, Black women are going to lead the way, which leads me to ask two or three questions, and I'll stand down. One, do Black women care enough at this point about this democracy, this experiment in democracy, given how maltreated they have been by this republic? Do they care enough to save the democracy, number one? Number two, do we respect and regard Black women enough to let them lead us out of this wilderness? We'd rather just die in the wilderness. They wouldn't let Kamala lead us out the wilderness. So I hear your point, Leonard, but I digress for now. The microphone's yours.
9: I think Black women would care for the same reason that, that was it Cornell West, you said, that
8: yep.
9: our children are in this house.
8: Yep.
9: Our babies are in this house. Our blood, sweat, and tears are in this house. You know, so I don't think that the option of not caring is there on the table. The reason that I think Black women are uniquely positioned to do this is twofold. Some of us in America have been denigrated on the basis of our gender. You know, women, a little better than half the human race, and subjected to just repression. You know, all over the world, and particularly here.
8: Yeah.
9: As some of us in this country have been denigrated on account of our skin color, our race. Black women have had to deal with both.
8: Mm-hmm.
9: Now, one of two things can happen when you face this sort of double whammy. You can keel over and you can submit to it, which I think is what people keep, like Mr. Trump and others keep expecting is going to happen, or you become stronger. Now, I hate to bring up the whole concept of the strong black women, because some sisters have said, and I think they have a good point, why should I always have to be strong?
8: Mm-hmm.
9: You know, why can't I just be a human being sometimes? Why can't I be, weak when I'm feeling weak? And I hear that, and I feel that. But the bottom line is that strength, if this country can be saved, is what is going to, and I mean not just physical strength, but moral strength, intellectual strength, soul strength, or soul force, as Dr. King used to talk about.
8: Oh, yeah.
9: I think that those things, if we can be saved, that's what's going to lead us out of this. I mean, not to diss my brothers, but to diss my brothers, I think it was a little less than 1 in 5 or something like that, some incredible number, voted for the individual who currently occupies 1,600 Pennsylvania.
8: Mm-hmm.
9: I mean, that's a shameful number. That is a shameful fact of life. And yet black women would never, black women's number have not changed. They know this fool for what he is, and they have not been persuaded. They have not been, they have not chosen to go along with this crazy okie-doke. Some of us, even as black men, and as black men by dint of being black men, we should know better.
8: Yeah.
9: Okay.
8: Yep.
9: But black women, being both black and women, they definitely have known better. Black women, white women haven't known better.
8: Yeah.
9: they supported this, okie-doke, which is against them, which is against their gender. Black women have consistently and always known better.
8: Nope. You're right about that. And it's because of those white women that Donald Trump sits in the White House. If white women had behaved inside the ballot booth, if they'd behaved like black women behaved, Donald Trump wouldn't be president. We have traversed that terrain many times on this program. Our remaining moments with Leonard Pitts Jr. when we come forward on Tavis Smiley.
10: 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Tavis Smiley, nationally syndicated, unapologetically progressive, unapologetically real.
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8: You are indeed. I closed this hour with Leonard Pitts Jr. in a little under 3 minutes with this. The audience is listening and the audience is responding, Leonard, to the conversation you and I have had about black women and the attack and the assault they're under by Donald Trump. And to Leonard's powerful point that if this democracy is to be saved, black women, he believes, are going to lead the way. Here's but one comment that I have time to read before I lose Leonard at the top of the hour. A dog. It is this kind of dehumanization, Tavish, that allowed the elimination of any conscience as a barrier to the institutional brutality of chattel slavery. This is not just an attack on Letitia James. It is a warning to all black folk. We will lead the way, because unless you are a black woman with a child or children, it's hard to imagine the force and power that courses through us in defense of our babies. The other side is white folks' refusal to acknowledge that racism is used to pick their pockets. And I've had conversations with my friends about this. Some will believe that they are willing to let it burn down in defense of the idea of white supremacy. I close with this question based on that comment by one of our listeners. Is what Donald Trump and Republicans are doing right about now a warning, Leonard, to all black folk, not just Letitia James?
9: It's a warning to all black folk and, frankly, all folk who are listening. Because, yeah, they you know, talk about burning down the house. They have proven that they are willing to burn down the house rather than have the house include, you know, people like you and me and your correspondent there. They've proven that. And only now, with gas spiking at, I hear, $6 and $7 a gallon in some places.
8: Yep.
9: Only now are some of them beginning to have second thoughts. Just beginning to have second thoughts. Yep. Well, wait a minute. The truckers who got in their trucks to form the convoy a few years ago in support of this guy can't even do that anymore because they can't afford to cost the diesel. Okay. So, and even at that, only are they now beginning to have second thoughts. That should tell you something.
8: Yep. Nope. It does tell us something. And whenever Leonard Pitts Jr. shows up, he tells us something. He tells us a lot of somethings. And we're always honored to have him lead us off in the first hour. His point about the price of gas at $7 in some places, yes. Like here in L.A., I filled up last night, $126.05. That's what I did last night. $126.05. I'm keeping track of this because it's breaking my little piggy bank to fill my car up. I am grateful to Leonard Pitts Jr. always being on this program, but I'm especially grateful today because he's in a hotel, a lobby, waiting for his room, and he did not beg off of doing the show because of the inconvenience of having to talk with that ambient noise in the background. But Leonard, thank you for your insights. Thank you for journeying through this hour. Enjoy the rest of your day, and hope you get in your hotel room sometime soon.
9: My pleasure. Thank you, sir.
8: All right. Hour one down, two more hours to go. You are listening, and I'm glad about it, to Tavis Smiley.

0: is D'Angelo on Tavis Smiley. I didn't realize until Miles told me that it was a year ago today that we lost D'Angelo. And if you were listening to our program a year ago, you recall that we spent a couple days reprising some of the best of my conversations with D'Angelo. And it was my great honor to have had the last in-depth conversation with D'Angelo in his career. And I hadn't heard that conversation for years. When we dug into the vault to listen to it again, to share it with you a year ago, today or tomorrow, it just hit me in ways I can't even describe. But it's been a year now since we have lost D'Angelo. I'm praying for their son still, because D'Angelo and prior to that, Angie Stone, they, as you know, share a child, had a child together. Anyway, D'Angelo's on our mind today, a year later. Missed that brother, but his stuff sounds as good as ever. And that's the great thing about being an artist, man. Your creation becomes your afterlife. And so he's gone, but we can always celebrate the best of D'Angelo. There's that. We're in hour two, and I'm glad you're with us. In this hour, two conversations on the B side. October, as you well know, is Breast Cancer Awareness Month, and so it is time for our annual checkup and check in with Dr. Fumi Olapade out of Chicago. So we'll talk to her on the backside of this hour about the progress in breast cancer research and the challenges that remain. We'll do that again on the B side of this hour. We commence this hour, as promised, in conversation with Williams College professor Joe Cruz about his provocative New York Times guest editorial titled, "I Am a College Professor and Writing Isn't as Important as We Think." It got my attention, and so here he is on this program. Professor, good to have you on the program. How are you today, sir?
1: Tavis, so nice to be on the show. It's an honor to be on the show. I'm a fan of you and your work. And my mother passed away some years ago, but she loved your work too. Pleasure to be here.
0: I'm honored to hear you say that. And thank you for sharing that. And again, we're delighted to have you on our program. So, provocative piece. I love the title. I'm a college professor. Writing isn't as important as we think. All right, take it away. Unpack it for me, and I'll get in where I fit in.
1: Tavis, do you think it would have gotten the reaction if it was called the 10-page college essay is not as important as you think it is? I mean, everybody would have just said yeah, that's
0: yeah,
1: right.
0: exactly. No, I love it.
1: So my idea for this piece was the result of 30 years of teaching at the college level, and teaching writing courses in my college's writing intensive program. Mm-hmm. Let me just be clear from the outset. Of course, I think writing is important for expression, for creativity, for a certain kind of critical thought. Of course, I think it's important, but I think that universities have placed it in such a central way in the curriculum and on the college syllabus that it's made us uncreative about different possibilities, different ways of cultivating thinking in our students. Because that's what we're trying to do, right?
0: Right.
1: I'm a philosophy professor. I teach in the program in cognitive science. So I do work on the empirical side of how thought works, how mind works. And if what we're trying to do is develop critical thought in our students,